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2: So an opportunity for the Yankees to be just one behind the Red Sox as they try to beat the White Sox. Tim Anderson digging in 1-for-4 tonight.
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2: 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Back at the wall, and the White Sox win. And how about six runs on the board in the ninth inning alone, and the White Sox with a walk-off 9-8 win. This was some kind of night for baseball.
4: 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I'm Anthony Herron, and that was a heavenly play by T.A. Tim Anderson with the walk-off in Dyersville, Iowa, the Field of Dreams game between the Cubs and the Yankees. It's 5 years ago. Well, nearly 5 years ago. It'll be 5 years ago in a couple of days. It's August 12th of 2021 when he hit that one into the cornfield to send the Yankees back to New York. I don't know, you know, sobbing in their mochaccinos or whatever Yankees drink when they're down in New York. But that was one of the great moments, certainly of this decade, one of the most electrifying moments in baseball in decades, plural, when it just felt like the entire baseball world wanted to be Tim Anderson, wanted to be with that version of the Chicago White Sox, that it seemed like that was a squad with Tim Anderson at the center of it all, set to lead that team into the baseball future. Everything that Tim Anderson represented for the sport, for this city, especially for the South Side of the city of Chicago, was encapsulated with the crack of that bat and the bravado-filled celebration as he rounded the bases and the exuberance that was there from his teammates, wanting to shower him with love, with praise, with beverages, you name it. But it felt like that was like an announcement of the arrival of Tim Anderson as one of, you know, certainly not the face of the sport on a planet that had Shohei Ohtani already existing and, you know, Mike Trout already existing and other teams that were winning World Series. Like, you know, he wasn't the face of the sport, but he was emerging as one of the faces of baseball and certainly one of the images of the future of Major League Baseball. And now, 5 years later, Tim Anderson has announced his retirement. Now, he's 33 years old. So at that point, you know, he's in his mid to late 20s. He was a guy who had already led the majors in batting at one point in his career, made a couple of all-star games. He was in his sweet spot. He was in his glory. And for everything that the White Sox have historically kind of been through and some of the disappointment that's been there at times with that franchise throughout its history, Tim Anderson's vibe, Tim Anderson's energy was the talisman, that it felt like everything that the White Sox were hoping to become, that they were building towards with that young core that had been granted all those extensions at the minor league level. And it felt like, all right, this is the time that that organization had been building towards on that night with the Field of Dreams game. And there's been so much that had gone well for Tim Anderson that's gone woefully wrong since then on the field and off. And he announced his retirement today at 33 years old. It feels fitting that the White Sox plan to honor him on September 17th. They're going to put out their Southside City Connect uniform. So that's the type of event, the type of honor that certainly feels like it's fitting of what Tim Anderson represents and what, you know, what the city itself really always

0: looked for in Tim Anderson, representing style and substance and bravado, like I mentioned a little while ago. All those things were what TA was about, but also kind of a self-made guy who turned himself into a baseball all-star when that wasn't necessarily the sport that always came natural to him, but he put the work in to achieve at that level. And he announced it today. Frankly, I certainly hadn't heard anything about expecting that that was going to be the case. I knew he was out of baseball, but didn't realize that this announcement was coming. But here it was, and he made the announcement today on a Zoom with the assembled media, and he had some, of course, very glowing things to say about his time with the White Sox.
1: I worked my whole life, you know, to get there. I never knew the route. I never knew which turn. I never had no guidance. I kept going. You know, as you know, that was my saying, just keep going. I know I came to the ballpark every day, you know, ready to compete, just ready to play for that, you know, that logo that's on the front of that jersey. And that's what I did. And, you know, nobody knows, you know, nobody knows what, you know, what I sacrificed. And, you know, through some of the decisions I made, it bothered me, but I couldn't show it. And it got to a point to where it started showing, you know, out loud. I get sad, you know, talking about it, because that's, you know, this is the first team that gave me my opportunity. It took the chance on me that, you know, I didn't have a crazy resume. I didn't play, you know, all the crazy little camps and stuff. So they gave me a shot, and they stuck by my side. So I think it's only right that I get to come back. Retire White Sox for sure.
0: You heard the emotion in Tim Anderson, in his voice, just as he was describing things. And he was very open, very pointed and poignant in describing where his baseball career was and where it went. And even at this point, how discussing the sport, trying to experience the sport, makes him feel. The difficulties for him of this game that he devoted so much time to in the midst of a career that did have so many high highs and brought him so much joy, but then a lot of the low lows that went with it also. And to hear Tim Anderson use the word anxiety, just in talking about what baseball makes him feel at various points, and his willingness to be open about that, about his mental health and things that he's still, at this point, even in announcing his retirement, things that he's still struggling with now, I'm always encouraged when public figures, when folks who we've seen have these great moments, when folks who've been hailed in so many ways are willing to talk about the difficulties and struggles that are there, because we are all human, while at the same time, it does feel like it's a worthwhile reminder, because it can be forgotten when there's that distance that fans have, that the public have between themselves and their favorite athletes, between themselves and not necessarily being able to reach out and touch the folks who they watch doing these amazing things with tens of thousands of people in a stadium or millions of people watching on television and having moments like Tim Anderson was able to have. At the same time, we didn't know until he began to get public about some of the personal struggles that were there for him in his private life. We just knew that his game began to struggle. Then his White Sox career came to an end, and he played with a couple of other teams after that, but never became the same guy again. But, you know, mental health is not only something that's poignant when athletes talk about it, but, you know, certainly the platform that's there for them, I always feel like it's a positive thing to hear them describe it, because so many other people just walk in the streets, so many other people in society are trying to find themselves in a variety of ways too. And Tim Anderson is just one of those guys continuing to try and work through it. And, you know, of course, while he was still with the White Sox, and, you know, he had the fight with Jose Ramirez, and then, you know, whatever level of social media embarrassment it is when you get knocked down by a guy in a fight, seemingly for a moment, perhaps even knocked out, who knows? I mean, you know, you lose a fight in public, nobody wants to experience that. And that was essentially what happened with Tim Anderson there too. But his game had already, you know, taken a big dip by the time he got to that point.

But in a season for the White Sox where there's finally this resounding positivity that's returned to the South Side, we had Ozzie Guillen's jersey retirement being honored in that way over the weekend. The manager who led the Sox to a World Series championship a couple of decades ago and has now become one of the most well-regarded sports media members in the country. And then now just a couple of days after Ozzie's number 13 gets retired, then you also have Tim Anderson, who was the figure, who was the key cog, the most successful at the time member of the previous iteration of the White Sox, where they were in go for it mode, where they had built towards being a winner, and Tim Anderson winning batting titles and making all-star games and everything that he accomplished as an individual talent, while he wasn't one of those guys. He wasn't a Yoan Moncada or an Eloy Jimenez or a Luis Robert, like some of these guys who were just viewed as the most naturally gifted players for their individual positions. And they, you know, became multimillionaires before they'd even stepped foot at the major league level because they were so naturally talented at what they did. That wasn't Tim Anderson. He went the longer road to make the major league level and then was able to achieve at a major league level beyond what any of those other younger, more naturally gifted players for the sport were. So there's a lot for Tim Anderson to be proud of with the way that his career played out, while at the same time, when you see the way that it came crashing down, there's an understanding for the feeling of loss that must be there, disappointment that must be there. And then, of course, it is also coupled with everything that he's been fairly public about that went on in his private life as well. So I'm hopeful for Tim Anderson. And I know that, you know, I saw like Herb Lawrence and a bunch of other people were tweeting about just essentially making sure they're going to be there when the White Sox honor Tim Anderson on September 17th, just to pay homage. And I'm glad that the Sox are paying homage to Tim Anderson in that way, just for what he represented for that moment in time, as brief. And it just feels so wildly brief as a moment in time for what the White Sox were just a handful of years ago at the center of the baseball universe. It wasn't the Cubs at that point. It was the White Sox that seemed like they were going to be the team of the future in this sport. And then very quickly they weren't. But for that moment in time, the most successful individual member of that squad wasn't one of those younger, you know, generational talents that never really panned out. It was Tim Anderson, who came out of nowhere to win a batting title, to make multiple all-star games, to be a silver slugger. Like, he was the one who was actually producing at the height of his powers for a few years. So I hope at some point he gets to the point where he can realize that, recognize that, and appreciate that. You know, it in some ways reminds me a bit, like I think it was sometime last year I was listening to Eddie Curry, the former Bulls center, who was on the station. And I think it was with the afternoon show. I'm pretty sure it was Matt Lawrence had him on. And I felt good just hearing the place that Eddie Curry had gotten to about his NBA career, about his time with the Bulls. Because it's a lot. It's a lot when you have that level of expectation, that level of scrutiny that's on you. And it can be a really long, difficult journey to get back to a place where you're just in a healthy spot about it. So I respect Tim Anderson for being honest about the fact that he's not in a great place about all of it yet. And that's okay to say that he's not okay about it. And I hope that he will get to that place at some point where he can experience kind of the joy of what he did as a Major League Baseball player. Cause it's a tough road for folks to see you fail in public. And that's effectively what happened. They saw the highs and they've seen the lows of Tim Anderson. And I really hope that we get to see him come to a place of joy about what he accomplished, because he very honestly, you know, seems to be indicating he wasn't there yet. We'll get back to some football

0: conversation here where there's a player. I was talking with Cassie Carlson a few minutes ago about some of the players on the Chicago Bears in these contract years and, you know, just where the salary cap is going to be, where they're up against the cap more now, certainly, than they were a couple of years ago if the Bears have been building towards this point. But there's one individual on the Bears who, from a contract perspective, folks aren't really talking about this guy at all for what this season will mean for him, the importance he has to the Bears, and what's happening at his position around the league, because there is a rebirth of guys getting paid at this spot. And there's a guy on the Bears who might be in line to be the latest one to get that Brinks truck backing up. I'll tell you who I'm talking about next on Chicago Sports Radio, 104.3 The Score.
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12: 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I was booked on the Deitch Podcast before the Taylor Swift phenomenon. 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
24: And some of the lights off for the music performance between quarters now at full light as Swift gets up to full speed and scores a touchdown. DeAndre Swift, I don't need those stinking lights. 35-34.
25: These two tight ends have been making the play, man. Colston Loveland made the huge catch on fourth down. Cole Kmet comes back with a key block on that one, and Mr. Outside, DeAndre Swift, went inside for that one.
0: That was sounded on NBC. Mike Tirico, Chris Collinsworth on the call. But DeAndre Swift doing what he did, man, getting out into the open field, making big plays for the Bears as they won the division, went on to a playoff victory over the Green Bay Packers as well, and as much excitement as there has understandably been about Caleb Williams and Ben Johnson and what Darnell Wright means to get his extension on the offensive line. It's a lot of money spent on the guys up front. They certainly delivered last season, and the expectation is that they will continue to do so. But one of the names that folks continue to discuss having another great preseason, looking exceptional in training camp, is the running back DeAndre Swift. Now, admittedly, in the time he had Matt Eberflus as his head coach, I felt like, all right, we had seen DeAndre Swift at multiple NFL stops as a talented open field playmaker, but perhaps, you know, I felt like I had a sense for who and what he was as a football player. Not necessarily the rugged guy, the short yardage guy, the powerful back who could run through contact, or at least was willing to run through contact, get you those tough yards when you needed them, but then also still exposing, still possessing that explosive speed out in the open field. But what we saw last season, beyond the statistics that were all career highs for DeAndre Swift, we saw a style of play that was the best version of DeAndre Swift that we had ever seen. And that to me was as impressive as anything. Yeah, rushing for nearly 1,100 yards, averaging about 5 yards a carry, going for 9 touchdowns on the ground. Those were all really, really impressive. But the style of play, the style of running from DeAndre Swift is what impressed me as much as anything. The decisiveness to get north and south, the vision that he began showing during the season under the tutelage of Eric Bieniemy as the Bears running backs coach before returning to Kansas City as the Chiefs OC this offseason. Couldn't have been more impressed with that version of DeAndre Swift.

for a running back, starter caliber money for a running back. But, you know, he wasn't setting new markets for running backs, and he hadn't earned that. You know, he wasn't a guy who had shown that type of production throughout his career to be some sort of a market-setting player as a running back. But when you're talking about playmakers on this Bears offense, like Luther Burton shows the potential to be as electrifying in the open field as anyone the Bears have. But we certainly haven't seen him do that. And with DJ Moore out the door, the most proven guy who's a touchdown waiting to happen that the Bears have is their running back, DeAndre Swift. Their 27-year-old running back, a guy who's in his physical prime right now. And in the way that he shared the load with Kyle Manungai last season, should no doubt be plenty of miles, plenty of tread still left on the tires of DeAndre Swift. But what's fascinating is because of the way that the careers of Christian McCaffrey and Saquon Barkley have gone and the money that McCaffrey and Barkley have been able to earn, those are the two individuals, and Derrick Henry a part of that conversation as well. Derrick Henry deserves mention within that triumvirate of backs who have now sort of regathered the conversation about what a running back can mean to an organization. And now Derrick Henry still doing it, you know, pretty, you know, significantly from a running back perspective on the other side of 30, and aside from a couple of fumbles last season, still being uber productive. But just listen to this for a moment. Listen to these recent contracts that have just been signed by running backs just in the past week. Back on August 4th, Bijan Robinson signed a 3-year contract extension with the Atlanta Falcons. It was worth up to $75 million. The deal includes $51 million in guaranteed money, average annual salary of $22.25 million. That's to the 24-year-old Bijan Robinson. A couple of days later, they had Jahmyr Gibbs. He basically was waiting for Bijan Robinson to set the new standard. And once it was set, here came Jahmyr Gibbs, signing a 3-year, $67.5 million contract extension with the Detroit Lions. That deal included $51.5 million in guaranteed money, making him the highest paid running back in NFL history. Now, in the midst, like in between those two, there's Jahmyr Gibbs, also 24, just like Bijan Robinson. So this is the first big bag, the first new money, the first, the second contract that each of those individuals signed. Now, Jonathan Taylor, famously a few years ago, had his hold in, and he and Jim Irsay kind of going back and forth and figuring things out. So he at least had already gotten that second contract. But now the 27-year-old Jonathan Taylor, and I just had a chance just yesterday of talking to Chris Ballard and Shane Steichen with the Colts about Jonathan Taylor and just what he means to their offense. And actually, I just retweeted something earlier today. You can see it on my social media accounts at Big Ant Heron, just some of the stuff we were doing with NFL Radio. But a few days ago, Jonathan Taylor signed a 2-year, $44 million contract extension with the Colts. That's got $39 million in guaranteed money and a $15 million signing bonus. So the Colts are very interested in making sure that Jonathan Taylor, at 27 years old, is going to be staying with them for quite some time. And in the midst of all their quarterback upheaval that they've had and different signal callers in and out of the lineup, Jonathan Taylor's been the mainstay for their offense. He may be that next Derrick Henry type who just sustains over and over again, regardless of the mass amount of touches that he gets. So how does this impact DeAndre Swift and the Bears? Caleb Williams, the Bears quarterback, is now going into his third season. So as a first-round pick, the Bears, you know the first 4 seasons that Caleb will be here. The 5th-year option will be available to the Bears. But as you get through this season, this will be the first year that the Bears are actually allowed to try and sign Caleb Williams to a new contract. If this season goes nearly as well as a lot of folks

believe it will or are hopeful that it will, there's definitely going to be contract discussions that are going on to, you know, for Caleb Williams to become one of the highest paid players in NFL history. That's just kind of how the quarterback position goes. If he has a really impressive year, he's going to be the next quarterback up. Now, he and several other members of his draft class, they'll all be kind of coming up at the same time. Bo Nix and Drake May, Jaden Daniels. It's going to be several of these guys who will potentially be in line for these types of historic new deals as just kind of the next group of quarterbacks who'll be eating up large chunks of the salary cap. Darnell Wright already got his extension. A lot of other guys are going to be wondering where their contracts are at. DeAndre Swift is one of those guys, but for what the running back position means to the Bears, for what the running back position means in Ben Johnson's offense, I don't think we should just assume that DeAndre Swift won't have a place in the future of the Bears. There's a lot of assumption that because Johnson had been with Swift at that period of time with the Lions, and then Swift moves on, goes to the Eagles, and there was some assumption that maybe Ben wasn't that into DeAndre Swift. DeAndre Swift has always been an uber talented player and a very capable playmaker. And in the one season Ben Johnson has been the Bears head coach / offensive play caller, he got the best version of DeAndre Swift that we have seen in the National Football League. And now, the second year that they'll be together in Chicago, DeAndre Swift goes into the final year of his contract with the Bears. And on the heels of this new money that's being signed by the running backs throughout the sport, on the heels of kind of this rebirth, this resurgence of recognition and appreciation for what the running back means in the NFL, the impact that the run game has on the quarterback, because the defense has to respect it. And especially in Ben Johnson's offense, where you get all this motion and misdirection and eye candy and play action and everything else. If DeAndre Swift has a huge year, why shouldn't we expect the Bears are going to be in a position where they got to figure out how to keep him around here? Yeah, they got Kyle Manungai. Kyle Manungai didn't quite move like DeAndre Swift. So that's something to keep your eye on. Just the contract status of DeAndre Swift, because there is this renewed appreciation for running backs overall, but especially this particular Bears running back and the exceptional playmaker that he is, not only as a runner, but as a pass receiver, a pass protector. We saw him doing some great things there for the Bears last year also. He's stepping into his prime. And if he has another year like he had last season, it's going to be somebody who wants to pay DeAndre Swift big money. Will it be the Bears? I don't know. They got a bunch of other guys they're going to need to pay also. And possibly their quarterback would be one of them. But somebody's going to be in line to pay DeAndre Swift. So out of guys in contract years like Kyler Gordon and Jalen Johnson proclaiming himself in a contract year, you know, Cole Kmet, what that's going to mean with Colston Loveland's emergence and all these other things. But DeAndre Swift is not a name that's being bandied about as far as guys in contract years and what that means for his future with this squad, but he's a guy who we expect to make a bunch of plays with the Bears, and then he'll hit the open market, potentially. He'll be able to hit the open market after the season if it gets that far. Somebody's going to pay him a boatload of money. Wonder who it's going to be, because we're back to a point now where the running backs are getting big dollars, and they're earning them. There's no doubt about that. With the running back position, Pro Football Hall of Fame had their induction ceremony over the weekend. And this is a part of the year where, just for me, with the love I have for the sport of football and seeing those guys get enshrined and what it means to them and their families and watching them give their speeches. And some of the folks I got to interact with over the weekend, just in their appreciation for Roger Craig and what he meant to the sport. But then also there was a part of the announcement that he made as well in the midst of his recorded enshrinement speech that was fairly poignant, really touching, and caught some folks off guard. Pretty surprising too. But with a sport like football, we always talk about how violent this sport is. It's becoming seemingly a more common occurrence. In case you didn't hear, we'll play you a bit of the Roger Craig enshrinement speech and get into

0: what he referenced, what he revealed to folks in the midst of that, that caught even people who knew him well off guard, who didn't realize what he was going through. I'll tell you what I mean next on The Score.
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2: 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Is Ben Johnson going to be rampaging out onto the field? And instead, all we're talking about is injuries. And I hate it. I hate talking about injuries. We're doing it right now because we have to, and it's significant, but this is not what this was supposed to be about.
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9: As we get to the NFL preseason, it always begins with the Pro Football Hall of Fame game. And this year's class, the list of inductees for this season, it's weird to be at the age now where these are guys who are more contemporaries in age for me, for the most part. You know, guys like Drew Brees, Larry Fitzgerald, Luke Kuechly, Adam Vinatieri. Now, they're all older than me, but like not that much older. Played against them all, whether in college or professionally. And it's a kind of an odd feeling. But then you also have Roger Craig, whose best days came in the 80s and into the early 90s. So he's a little more significantly older than I am. But he was voted in by the senior committee for the Pro Football Hall of Fame. And, you know, he had long been thought of as one of the greats in the history of the game for what he accomplished during his career with the 49ers. And when he came out of Nebraska, he wasn't a guy who had gotten the opportunity to show how versatile he was able to be as a playmaker, because Nebraska's offense was a largely run-based offense. But then when Bill Walsh got him to San Francisco with the Niners, then Roger Craig was able to showcase the unique set of skills that he had as a running back and became the first player in Pro Football history to rush and receive for over 1,000 yards in the same year. There's only a couple of running backs in league history to even do it since then. And this is 30 years ago when he accomplished that. But Marshall Faulk did it in 99. Christian McCaffrey did it 20 years later in 2019, but back in Roger Craig's third year, he was able to do that. So you're talking about a feat of accomplishment that while he was the first to do it, it has not become commonplace for running backs to show that degree of resounding production that Roger Craig was able to show. And you know, in the many years I've been able to be around guys who either were waiting for that call to the hall, eventually got that call to the hall, or some who are still awaiting it now, when you put together that type of career, that caliber of career in any of your professional sports, but certainly a sport like football that's just so brutal to your body, to your spirit in a lot of ways, then it's as significant as you can imagine something would be to be recognized in that way for making the Pro Football Hall of Fame. And Roger Craig, long overdue for getting in, and everyone was extremely happy for him when he finally got that call to the hall. But then beyond that, his induction speech, it was a little bit surprising when folks recognized that he wasn't actually delivering his speech live. and it wasn't necessarily understood why that was the case.

0: initially during the induction ceremony. But then Roger Craig ended up, as he delivered the speech towards the end of it, over the final couple of minutes, he did get into the detail of why, and the reveal was made for where he was at cognitively and why he delivered the speech in the way that he did in recorded fashion.
1: They are my greatest blessing. Today, there's another chapter I want to share. I've been diagnosed with vascular dementia that my doctors believe may be related, at least in part, to the concussions I experienced during my career. The changes were gradual. At first, they were easy to dismiss as normal aging. Over time, my family noticed it too, and ultimately led us to seek answers from my doctor. Two things can be true. Football gave me opportunities beyond anything I could imagine. It helped shape the man I became. At the same time, we know more today about brain health than when I played. And I hope sharing my story encourages people to pay attention to their health and seek help when something doesn't feel right. I want people to know this diagnosis doesn't define me. I am still Roger Craig. I am still a father, a husband, a teammate, a friend, and someone who loves this game and the people who brought it to my life. If sharing my story helps even one family or one former player, then it's worth it. Football gave me everything: opportunity, discipline, lifelong friends, and a platform to grow as a man. This honor belongs to my parents, who started it all. It belongs to my wife, Vanessa, my children and grandchildren, and it belongs to every coach, teammate, and fan who is a part of this journey. I'm grateful. I'm grateful for this game, grateful for the people it brought into my life, and grateful I can stand before you today and call this journey a blessing. Thank you.
0: It's Roger Craig, one of the newest members of the Pro Football Hall of Fame. And to reveal it in that way as a part of his recorded induction speech, and he was there in person in Canton, but to reveal it in that way and towards the end of, you know, his acceptance speech, and all the speeches were, you know, 10, 15, I think Drew Brees went on for like 20 minutes, and for Roger Craig to work that in towards the end, he wanted to make sure he gave all the proper accolades to teammates and coaches and his wife and family and the sport of football, but he felt like that was an important message to share as well, and just giving folks that sort of peek inside of where he's at this point in his life. And what I appreciated was that he didn't deliver it in a way, and his demeanor outwardly there in public hasn't been one where he's looking for anyone to feel sorry for him. He's not vilifying the sport of football about it. And all those things are individual choices. If someone feels a certain way about where they're at because of the sport, or feeling like things were hidden from them about the way the sport impacted them, then I'm all for people kind of delivering where they're at with things from their perspective. But Roger Craig delivering where he's at with a joy about him, I certainly respect and appreciate that for a guy who rushed for nearly 8,200 yards in his pro career, scored 73 touchdowns, had over 4,900 receiving yards. And to go those amount of years being confident that he had a Hall of Fame resume while not getting that call to the Hall. I've talked to so many different guys, and some of them, and I'd say to pigeonhole it, the wide receivers, you know, I've been around the wide receivers, some of them who hadn't gotten in yet that eventually got in, and just having those conversations with guys at that particular position. Those have been the most passionate conversations I've had with guys who weren't initially being selected for, inducted into the Pro Football Hall of Fame. And then in multiple cases here, guys who eventually got in, but no surprise there, the receivers are the ones who I'd say have been most passionate about their disappointment when it hasn't come, but then also their joy and their exuberance when that honor does come, when it's bestowed upon them. It's an elite few who get in, and it's a childhood dream for so many for that achievement. But for Roger Craig, it's a juxtaposition that I think he communicated well, of recognizing that there's a chance that playing this violent sport is a part of why he's got this neurological disorder, why he's been diagnosed with dementia at this point in his life, but also effectively saying that he wouldn't change anything, that he'd do it again. And it is a bit of an odd juxtaposition, but there's so much that he's gotten from the sport of football, so much that many of us have gotten from the sport of football, despite my knee surgeries, my back surgery, my shoulder surgeries, everything else. And obviously I didn't play the game for as long or as, you know, as frequently and with near the success that a guy like Roger Craig did, but it is a violent game that can take a lot out of your body and your spirit. But really happy that he was able to share his story with the joy that he was able to communicate it with. It's not always easy to do. We were just talking about Tim Anderson earlier in the show, getting to the end of a professional run that can experience some disappointment as well. But shout out to Roger Craig. Glad he was able to make that happen. And you know, happy for Drew Brees, even though I squashed him pretty frequently and we played against Purdue, he was able to survive and do okay for himself as well. Get back into some Bears conversation here at the top of the 8 o'clock hour. We're going to have multiple guests on the way here. Going to have my guy Fishy Business coming up in just a few minutes. We'll have Alex Cohen as well to talk some Cubs as we get deeper into the 8 o'clock hour. 1 hour to go here. I'm Anthony Heron on this Monday night edition on Chicago Sports Radio, 104.3 The Score.
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22: He's a veteran player. He's played a lot of football. He's been, a few different schemes. He's been a productive player. Al had him in Dallas, so there's some familiarity there with him. And, I just think, right now, we needed another veteran piece back there in the back end, specifically at the safety position. So I'm anxious to watch him come out here and compete, see where he falls in the line.
0: I see you, David Dykstra. Like what you did there. And honestly, with that whole regulators intro, there was I could hear Dennis Allen's voice with the southern drawl in the midst of a regulator. Can't be any geek off the street. Got to be handy with the steel. And that's because we have my guy Fishy Business on the line. And one of the first things I wanted to ask him about was that clip from Dennis Allen in addressing new Bears safety Xavier Woods. I'm Anthony Herron. This is Chicago Sports Radio 104.3 The Score. 2 hours down, 1 hour to go. And with Kevin Fishbane on the line, you can find him on social media at K Fishbane, senior writer for The Athletic, covering the Chicago Bears. Fishy Business, what's happening, man?
23: What's going on, Big Ann? How are you?
0: I'm good, man. I'm good. That is where I wanted to start, because the secondary is rather banged up, as I'm sure you well know. And Xavier Woods, a veteran, decade in the league at this point, brings a decade of experience at the professional level, but doesn't necessarily know Dennis Allen that well. He knows Al Harris fairly well from years past. So what do you make of this veteran now being added at the safety position, and what does it say to you about the amount of time that we may be without Kobe Bryant?
23: Yeah, what's really fascinating is we got to remember that Woods was signed before Cam Lewis got hurt. So what would have been interesting would have been to see that competition, and now we're going to get that competition because it looks like from those who were at the high school today, it looked like Cam Lewis was out there. So we'll get a battle. And you know, Anthony, it might not even be that much of a battle because they might want to keep using Cam Lewis at the nickel too, right? They might want to use him in other spots and special teams, all these things. I mean, Cam Lewis was the Swiss Army knife that they kind of had to thrust into safety, and maybe Xavier Woods allows them a guy with a ton of experience, 121 starts in the league, who can play that role while Kobe Bryant's out and allow them to chess piece Cam Lewis more, to have him play some nickel more, to have him be ready to go at safety. So that's just an option. Or maybe Cam Lewis wins that job and Xavier Woods, you know how this goes. Sometimes there's a reason a guy's not on a team in the first week of August. And maybe that comes out, not fully healthy or just, does whatever it is. That could come into play too. But I think the Bears realize that they're going to have, a good month and a half probably without their guy, without Kobe Bryant. And they need to make sure that spot is solidified. And that spot is next to a rookie. I mean, it's a first-round rookie. It's a really smart rookie in Dylan Thiedemann. But, you want someone back there who you can rely on. And whether it's Cam Lewis, whether it's Xavier Woods, whether it's Elijah Hicks when he comes back from injury, it's something the Bears have to understandably put a lot of resources into figuring out the best way to kind of get by without their guy.
0: And you wrote a piece for The Athletic today that's on the website about the Bears rookies and leading off with, of course, their first round pick, Dylan Thiedemann, just what they've looked like so far before we've played any preseason games, before we've gotten to see them compete against players, competitors from other teams. But up to this point in training camp, let's start with Thiedemann. What have been your takeaways on the Bears first round pick at safety?
23: Yeah, the speed is there. I mean, it's evident. You watch him kind of, rove center field. I did notice yesterday in the indoor, the second team hit on a big play, and Thiedemann probably didn't take the best angle, it looked like, from my, amateur viewing point from the upper deck there at the Walter Payton Center. But, look, the rookie's going to have some rookie miscues here and there. But otherwise, he's been solid. I thought he had one of his best practices the day before, actually. He had a big tackle for loss against the run. He had an interception on a desperation heave from Caleb Williams. So the coaches, everyone just seems really impressed with the way he composes himself, the way he's learning the scheme. I'm really fascinated too, Anthony, is that position. You've got two guys now, Kobe Bryant, Dylan Thiedemann, who are lead by example guys, which is great. And you can speak to this way better than I can, but what they're going to scrimmage tomorrow, right? And in the past couple of years during that scrimmage, you would hear Jaquan Brisker. You would hear Kevin Byard. You would probably hear Tremaine Edmonds maybe. Who's going to be that defensive guy that you can hear, right? Who's going to be that vocal leader? Do they need one? I don't know. I mean, Kobe Bryant, it seems like, was coming into his zone a little bit, and he was like, I wasn't that guy in Seattle, but I can be that guy here. Thiedemann's a rookie. I'm not expecting that out of him, but it's just an interesting kind of subplot when you look at that defense and kind of who's going to be not necessarily a rah-rah guy, but who's going to get the troops fired up.
0: Yeah, I love that observation. Just out of curiosity, if nothing else, who is that individual for the Bears with TJ Edwards kind of working his way back into things? What are your early impressions just with him, coming off of inavailability, and how much do you see them working him back into action so far?
23: Yeah, I mean, it seems like they're being pretty cautious with him and letting him slow play it into the mix. And you want to see him and Devin Bush really get a great rapport going and really get to be on the same page. And it is funny, though. You look at those two next to each other, and, it's not Tremaine Edmonds anymore. I mean, these guys are not 6'5", right? And it's kind of noticeable. Now, Bush is so fast that you can see the way he makes up for any lack of height. And we've seen Edwards make tons of plays throughout his career, so not too worried there. But, you know, TJ's absence and his ramp up has allowed the Bears to look at what they have there. It's an underrated thin position. I mean, we haven't seen Keyshawn Elliott yet, right? Haven't seen Noah Sewell. So how's Ruben Hippolyte going to look? I think it looks like he's bulked up a little bit. We already obviously know he came out of Maryland with the speed. We've seen Nephi Sewell, Noah's brother, cousin, another member of the Sewell family, who's gotten some reps there. Obviously, Jack Sanborn is back in the fold. But it's an interesting position because I think as long as Bush and Edwards stay healthy, you're good. But TJ missing some time at least gave the defensive coaches some time to look at what else do they have there and maybe how quickly do they, you know, want to get Keyshawn Elliott back out on the field.
0: The emergence, I guess I'll call it, of one of the other rookies, Jordan Vandenberg, really has kind of been taking place steadily throughout camp where he just seems to keep flashing and reminds me a bit of Braxton Jones back in his rookie season where you're thinking like, ah, they're not really going to start a rookie fifth round pick at left tackle, are they? And then they started a rookie fifth round pick at left tackle. Like, I suppose the tale will continue to be told here, but how legitimate does the excitement seem to be for Vandenberg? Because this is, while not an overly renowned defensive front, it's fairly deep with guys who expect to be on the field. And here you got this late round pick, and they're kind of nudging his way in for the potential of being the two deep.
23: Yeah, well, you know, the beauty of the defensive line is that he doesn't have to play 60 snaps a game. I mean, he can give you 10. If he's going to help you on special teams, you can find a spot for him on the game day roster. And he is playing like somebody who should be considered for one of those. I mean, the guy just has such relentlessness and power and speed. I mean, it is evident when that ball is snapped, he is moving and he is ferocious. He's really tough for these guys to contend with. Now, maybe offensive linemen will start to get a little used to him and figure some things out with him. And second time around, maybe they'll fare a little better. But he has been one of the good stories of camp. But as you mentioned, right, he's not going to supplant Jared Gervon Dexter. I don't think he's supplanting Neville Gallimore. Then you have Kentavious Street, who's been in the league for a long time. So you've got some guys there. But I've been saying this for years, Anthony. I always look at the Eagles and what they've done with that defensive line for the past 5-plus years. And the way that they've got every Sunday 8 or 9 guys that they can rotate through and just, you know, wreak havoc. Now, I don't know if I don't know how many guys the Bears have right now. They certainly don't have 8 or 9. You could ask yourself, where would the best Bears defensive lineman line up on the Eagles depth chart, right? We could play that game. But with that said, like, can they get there? Can Vandenberg be your seventh or eighth guy on a Sunday and help you on third down and do some different things? So special teams, I think, will be an interesting element for him to get some work in, and can he be effective there as well? But certainly if anything, he's going to push the guy Gallimore and Street to make sure they can hold down their spots behind the starters.
0: Kevin Fishbane of The Athletic on the hotline with me right now, Chicago Sports Radio 104.3 The Score. You can find him on social media at @KFishbane, talking about these Chicago Bears. And with the secondary being as banged up as it is, there's of course been a bunch of new bodies that have come in like we're talking about. But one of the other rookies who I didn't necessarily anticipate them working Malik Muhammad into the nickel area, but I don't know if it's by default, by necessity, or how it would be described, but he has been getting some work there in recent days. How intriguing is it that they could end up having to use their rookie fourth round pick in that position?
23: It's a great point, Anthony, because I wonder if Kyler Gordon didn't get hurt in the spring, like how much would we really have seen Malik Muhammad there? I mean, they always said they're going to cross train these guys, but like, would they really have done that if Kyler Gordon didn't get hurt? And now they've opened the door to an interesting possibility. I think Muhammad, he's feisty and he's a competitor, and you kind of got that from when he talked to us after getting drafted, and some of the stories we heard about him from the Bears scouts. Like, this guy is a real competitor and has got kind of the DNA for that position. He was a very good player on a very good team in college football. And if he's able to go out there and win that job while Kyler Gordon's out, that's a great thing, because the Bears kind of already know that he could be something for them on the outside. You remember when Kyler came in, his rookie year, which this turned out to be a bit of a mistake. They had him playing 100% of the time, nickel outside, because they believed in him so much. And they also maybe didn't have great depth at the position. So they don't need Malik Muhammad to do that in games. But I think it says something. Like yesterday, there he is as a first team nickel. Second team defense comes out, there he is in the boundary. Like, that says a lot about his versatility. The coaches talk about how smart he is. He picks it up pretty quickly. So, you know, based on scouting reports and draft rankings and that stuff, like, that was somebody that seemed to be a good value pick, and we're seeing it right away. Again, that's not somebody I expected to be talking about playing in week one necessarily, but the longer Kyler Gordon's out, the more reps and opportunities that he's going to get, Muhammad's going to get the nickel. If he can really learn that position, he's got a chance, but that's a tough spot. And that's why, going back to what we talked about at the beginning, you kind of wonder about the Cam Lewis thing. Like, does Xavier Woods do well enough at safety that they can put Cam Lewis back in nickel? Again, you can have lots of different conversations. You want to have options, right, if you're the Bears, to kind of mitigate these secondary injuries that you're dealing with.
0: Kevin, I'm normally a proponent of getting the starters, especially the young quarterback, and the Bears have mostly had some version of a young quarterback for about a decade now with various first-round draft picks. I'm normally a proponent of getting these guys a little bit of work, just knocking some rust off right away in the preseason. I do find myself a little more skittish at that thought this time around for a few different reasons. We haven't heard yet from Ben Johnson what the plan is as we prepare to see them in preseason action for the first time this Saturday. What do you think's going to happen? Will Caleb play in this game?
23: Yeah, it's a great question. I could see him playing a series maybe on Saturday as what you said, knock the rust off, just to work on the communication and stuff, just to get some reps in Soldier Field in a game-like setting. One series, maybe, even if it's just, you've seen coaches do this before, that maybe just get their, like, I feel like Josh Allen has done this, where it might even just be three handoffs, right? Just to get the in and out of the huddle, just to kind of feel it. You know, to your point, maybe he doesn't need that anymore. I don't know, but I can see that, because remember, the next 2 weeks, Caleb's going to get a joint practice each of those weeks. And coaches have generally kind of treated that like a preseason game. Like, he's going to get he's going to get joint practice against the Bengals next Thursday. He's going to get a joint practice the following week against the Titans. So, you know, that tells me that it would be unlikely for him to get a whole lot of time in the actual games in Cincinnati and in Tennessee, which means that this one might be his only opportunity. So, again, if he does, maybe one series, if that, but I'm expecting a lot of, you know, August is the month of Tyson Bagent, and the month of Case Keenum and the month of Miller Moss. So Bears fans, and here's a name for Bears fans to watch in those preseason games. This kid who has made so many catches in practice, Caden Davis, number 27. It's becoming, the joke is becoming reality. Like I would walk around saying, guys, all Caden Davis does is make plays. And then boom, he makes a play. Like, he's had multiple, like, he caught a long touchdown from Bagent yesterday to end practice. He's caught a long touchdown from Case Keenum yesterday. He's had a one-handed touchdown catch in practice. Like, this is a guy that nobody had heard of probably in Chicago until, 2 weeks ago. But that's the type of guy who's going to just fill up the stat sheet in preseason if he does anything that he's done in training camp.
0: Out of Northwest Missouri State. Yeah, I guess the Northwest part of that probably speaks to you in your language as a Wildcat. But before I let you go, I was talking about DeAndre Swift a little bit earlier in the show, and out of many Bears players who were wondering how big of a contract might Caleb get going into next season, we just saw the extension for Braxton Jones. What's the salary cap going to do to Cole Kmet? There's a lot of conversation about a wide variety of Bears for what next year might bring for them. I don't hear as much about DeAndre Swift I hear a lot of excitement for the way he looks in this preseason, and deservedly so. He is in the final year of his deal, and there's a lot of running backs getting paid right now in a way that we didn't know if it was going to exist again a few years ago. What do you think the contract status of DeAndre Swift means for how we should expect that he'll perform this season, and whether or not the Bears will be in position to keep him if he's trying to, you know, do something that's with this new running back revitalized market that's out there?
23: It's a great point, because I feel like in this era, we kind of just assume that even if DeAndre Swift has a great year, like, that would be it, because, you know, it's just hard sometimes to give a running back a third contract. But then you look around the league, you look what's been happening the past few seasons. It feels like we're going back to understanding the value of having a good running game. We all saw what Kenneth Walker did in the Super Bowl, but to that point, the Seahawks didn't keep him, right? So it's going to be a really fascinating conversation, because, you know, he knows the scheme, he fits the scheme. Career high last year in rushing touchdowns. And I tell you what, it's hard to judge running backs in camp. But Ben Johnson's training camp makes it a little bit easier, because they're so physical. And I thought Swift was outstanding yesterday in the indoor practice. And they did a little 2-minute drill, or it was kind of a 4-minute offense situation where the offense had the ball. They were in the lead trying to get a first down. He got 2 first downs, including one where, you know, he took a knee once he got the first down inbounds to run out the clock. He's looking quick. He's looking good. I think he's had a pretty good camp. So, but yeah, that would be a fascinating conversation. If he does another, 1,200 yards rushing, 10 touchdowns, like, what does the money look like? What does that conversation look like? Do the Bears think they could just go find another running back and plug them in the system with Kyle Manunga and they'll be fine? Or do they value what Swift has meant? These are good problems to have, right? If you can become a good team, Ryan Poles has talked about this a lot from his time in Kansas City. When you're a good team, you start having to make some painful decisions, like, you know, not re-signing Kevin Byard or Jaquan Brisker, or releasing Tremaine Edmonds, right? Like, you are trading DJ Moore. When you're a good team, you can afford to do some of those things. So if the Bears are a really good team, that will be another problem to have, where if he has a great year, you know, they might just say, hey, we're good enough that we'll find somebody else and we'll move on. Or maybe they say, hey, we don't trust anybody else but you to do it. So, that would be quite the situation. But you're right, we're not talking about it very much, because that position, you just don't really think about it.
0: Yeah, I mean, they could end up viewing it either way, right? To your point, if they're winning a bunch of games, like, well, okay, we'll win without you, or you helped us win a bunch of games, we need you to keep winning. It could end up going either way. It'll be fascinating whichever way it plays out, and I know you will cover it as well as anyone. As always, appreciate your time, man.
23: Thanks, Big Ant.
0: That is Kevin Fishbane of The Athletic talking about the Chicago Bears. Let's transition to some Cubby talk. We haven't talked about the Cubs a whole lot during this show, but, oh, by the way, they're making big moves. They're one of the hottest teams in baseball and one of the biggest voices covering the Cubs. For Marquee, my guy Alex Cohn. He will join me next on The Score.
21: 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It's not a game.
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2: Hap swings and it's a high fly ball deep right. Caglione back. This one's way out of here. Two-run home run, Ian Hap. And the Cubs now up 7-2 over the Royals here in the sixth inning. For Hap, that's his 20th home run of the year. The pitch. Amaya hits a high fly ball deep left. Marte turns around, and this one's gone. Three-run home run.

0: Yon Miguel Amaya, and the Cubs break it open. They're up 10-2 over the Royals here in the seventh for Amaya. That's his fourth home run of the year.
1: And that ended up being the final score. You heard it here on the score, 10-2. And one of the voices that you hear calling Cubs games for the Marquee Sports Network on the hotline with us right now. You can find him on social media at Voice of Cohen 2. He is my guy because he is also a play-by-play broadcaster for the Indoor Football League. We have become fans.

0: fun.
1: And so for you, man, I mean, between all the busyness you have with the Cubs and Marquee and the IFL, and you got, you know, I'm sure you're choosing colors and, you know, late night snacks for the wife and everything at this point in your life. Like, how are you keeping up with everything at this point?
0: You know what? If I'm not busy, I'm unproductive. So I need to keep myself occupied. I'm not good at very much, but, you know, talking about sports and getting my wife to eat unhealthy food when she's pregnant is definitely the two things that I know that I'm pretty good at. So I'm staying true to my own colors.
1: Got to know your lane, right? That's good. Just lean into it. I'm not mad at you. For where the Cubs are at this moment, I mean, the offense clicking in the way that it is, Bregman, Happ, a lot of the, even the bats that felt like they had cooled off or hadn't heated up in the way we expected, it does seem like this team is surging. Do you credit the moves that management made at the trade deadline to even infuse a little bit of extra juice into the clubhouse?
0: Yeah, I mean, yes and no. Anytime that you make a playoff team, a team that has playoff aspirations better, it's going to spark positive vibes. But I think that the offense in particular has been better even before that. I mean, they're going on a 50-game stretch where they're nearly averaging 6 runs per game. And if you look at their offensive stats over the entire course of the season, and that's even including a 7-22 stretch in May, where they were the worst offensive team in baseball, you look at their full season stats, they are top 5 in runs scored. They are top 5 in 2 outs runs scored. They are top 3 with runners in scoring position and 2 outs. So, yeah, I mean, they've showed up for clutch hitting. It helps that they have a potential MVP candidate in Pete Crow Armstrong, but Seiya Suzuki's had a really nice year. Alex Bregman and Nico Horner have had nice second halves. Ian Happ just went on a 2-game stretch where he hit back-to-back home runs. Now his 4th consecutive season that he's had 20-plus home runs, 6 of his career. We just brought up 5 guys in the lineup. There's only 9 guys that make the lineup, so over half the lineup has been, you know, really, really productive. While it's been all season long or really over the last 2 games or streaky, there's been some level of production, and that's been the majority of the Cubs' order.
1: With Bregman in particular, what are you seeing in his game? What is he even describing about his approach at the plate that's really had the power numbers start to surge here recently?
0: Well, I think it's just been modification. It's been, you know, moving in his stance where his bat is, you know, using Dansby Swanson's bat for weight distribution. I mean, he's the guy where if it's not working, there's no ignorance is bliss. There's no like, hey, we're just going to keep on repeating the same stuff over and over again and hoping for different results. I mean, he is constantly tinkering and watching film and taking early batting practice and doing stuff in game. I mean, he is a student of the game of baseball. And I think he just got to the point where he tinkered. He found something that he was comfortable with. And for the last 35 games, he's been, you know, a borderline all-star player, talking about OPSs in the high 8s, talking about a batting average near 300 and on-base percentage near 370. So he keeps on doing this, you know, over the last 30 games. And I know it's been 30 games, and I know that that's a smaller sample size, but, you know, they played 120 this year. So for the last 4th of the season, he's been the Alex Bregman of old. And if he continue that for the next 30 games, I think the Cubs have a chance to win the division.
1: Well, there was a lot of anticipation, understandably so, that was tied up into the weekend with the new pitchers. What would Gausman look like? What would Holmes look like? And each guy, you know, circumstances a bit different. Holmes just, you know, hasn't made a start in a few months here, that sort of thing. But how did you evaluate what we saw from each guy?
0: Well, start with Clay Holmes. I mean, you said it wasn't his, it was his first start in about 2.5 months. I mean, his last start was May 15th, and he came out, you know, due to a fractured fibula after getting 111.1 mile per hour line drive off his shin. So, yeah, there's going to be some rust involved. I think what I liked about Holmes was the fact that the majority of his outs were ground ball outs. And if it weren't for Jack Caglione just having the game of his career, Clay Holmes probably has a good start. But the fact of the matter is he did have to face Jack Caglione, and he will have to face other top-tier, middle-of-the-order hitters with each coming start for the Cubs. What I was encouraged with, the guy who gets a lot of ground balls as a sinker ball pitcher, he got a lot of ground balls. It wasn't like he was giving up, you know, 30-40% fly balls. So I was definitely encouraged by that, but I think Rick Council said it, there was some rust, and you know, you're just looking forward to him, you know, being sharper in start 2 and then start 3 and then hopefully in start 10 for the Cubs.
1: From the perspective of Gausman, and especially once you factor in just the postseason experience, the success he's had on that stage, would you see

0: him as a guy? Like, if you were just going to say, all right, I'm gonna set the postseason lineup right now, would he be the game one starter for the Cubs?
1: Yeah, I mean, it really depends on the team that you're facing and whether it's the wild card series, the divisional series, the NLCS. If they are a righty-heavy lineup, I would say Kevin Gausman probably is the game one starter. If they are a lefty-heavy lineup, then I would say Matthew Boyd is the game one starter. So now that they have Kevin Gausman and Clay Holmes, and they now have starting pitching depth, where Javier Assad and Colin Ray are now, you know, swing guys, guys who can start, guys who can pitch in the bullpen, you have a lot of versatility of what you could do in a certain three-game, five-game, and seven-game playoff series. So I think if you're facing a left-handed hitting team or heavy team, it's probably Matthew Boyd game one, Kevin Gausman game two, Shota Imanaga game three. And I think if it's a right-hand hitting heavy team, it's probably, in my opinion, Kevin Gausman, Matthew Boyd, and then either Clay Holmes or Shota Imanaga. I mean, that would be my thought as it stands right now. But I think the point that I've been trying to make this week, there is so much baseball to be played. Yeah, we're still 25% left into the season, 40-plus games. There's a lot that can happen. If the Cubs keep on playing the way that they do and the Brewers struggle, they have a stretch where the Cubs had in May. Cubs are division champions. But if that's flip-flop, then the Cubs are on the outside looking in when it comes to the playoffs. So there's a lot to be decided before we talk about potential playoff rosters and pitching rotations.
0: Alex Cohen of Marquee Sports Network, my guest here on Chicago Sports Radio 104.3 The Score. You can find him on social media at Voice of Cohen 2. And I spent a good amount of the baseball offseason, and especially once it was announced he was returning, defending Shota Imanaga. My guy Showtime, he was great last season, and then he had the bum hamstring, and he was never the same after he returned. Yeah. And now, to your point, he's a guy who was squarely in position to make a postseason start, assuming that's the direction the Cubs go here. What have you seen that looks different about Shota this season than where he was last year?
1: It was just the fact that his fastball last season this time was 88 to 90, topping out at 91. And this year it's 90 to 92, topping out at 93. And I know that that might not seem like a lot in the modern day game, but with the pitcher who gets so much swing and miss from the variation between his fastball and his splitter, the fact that his splitter is 83, 84 miles per hour, and then his fastball is 92 to 93 miles per hour, that's an 8 to 9 mile per hour variation. And then if you look at last year, it was 88 to 91. I mean, he was really, in a start against the White Sox at right field, he was 88 to 89. And if you put a splitter on that at 83 to 84, it's only a 5 mile per hour speed difference. That's huge. And that's huge for his deception. That's huge for the ability to get swings and misses. So I think it's been the uptick in fastball velocity has made a splitter better. And you look at Shota's season for the first 5 starts of the year, he was tremendous. Then he had 4 starts that he really struggled. And since then, he's had a 2.3 ERA. I mean, he's been spectacular.
0: He certainly has, man. And that depth of this staff, what do you anticipate Craig Counsell doing in the weeks to come? Do you feel like he's sort of got a design in mind for how the starters and the relief will position themselves, who may move from the starter position and be a guy that ends up coming out of the bullpen? Or will he just kind of tinker and allow the players to declare it based off their performance?
1: Yeah, I think he's already showed his cards a little bit when it comes to that, with Colin Ray taking a bulk outing on Saturday, throwing 4 innings out of the pen, Javier Assad pitching the 9th inning on Sunday. So it makes it seem pretty clear that right now the starting pitchers are Matthew Boyd, Kevin Gausman, Shota Imanaga, Clay Holmes, and David Peterson, with those other 2 starters as swing guys, and then Edward Cabrera working his way back. He's on major league rehab. Edward Cabrera is a really interesting one because he's a guy that's worked primarily as a starter, but if you look at his stuff, I mean, he's a guy that out of the starting rotation is fastball 96 to 97 miles per hour. You have the ability to put, you know, him not in like the back end of the bullpen role, but kind of where Daniel Palencia was pitching in the playoffs last year, the 5th, and just say, hey, you're going to throw 30 pitches, throw smoke, throw your 3 best pitches. I mean, you look at Cabrera now, it's a 5-pitch mix. But if he's working as a reliever, I would imagine, I mean, this is totally speculation, that's just like, hey, throw your heater, top out of 98 to 99, throw your changeup, which sits 94 to 95, and then throw your curveball. So, but, you know, they have a lot of stuff that they can do in September with the rosters expanding. They could also go to a 6-man rotation. I mean,

0: going to be complicated for Craig Counsell, but probably in a good way because all these pitchers are getting healthy at the right time, not getting hurt.
1: All right, we haven't talked about PCA yet, but we certainly have to, man. Right now, a lot of the different, you know, betting outfits have him as the favorite for NL MVP over Shohei Ohtani. And, you know, it doesn't necessarily mean that Shohei Ohtani isn't one of the all-time great talents, but he's not on the mound anymore, and PCA is surging at a level that we have rarely seen. What are your observations about kind of this version of Pete that we've seen since June?
0: He's been prime Barry Bonds. If you look at the OPS and the on-base percentage for this 60-game stretch, or really since Memorial Day weekend, you're talking OPS is near 1,200. You're talking on-base percentage near 500. I mean, it is so freaking special to see what he's been able to do at 24 years old in his second full big league season, in season, making a switch where, you know, became at the beginning of the season, he was a guy who would chase among, you know, the league leaders. Now he's drawing a league high walk rate. I mean, it's to be able to make that shift in season. I mean, Ian Happ talked about it on The Score last week. You don't see stuff like that. And to be able to do it while being the best, not just the best outfielder in baseball defensively, the best defensive player in the game, just being able to impact game on both sides of the ball. And, you know, you look at Shohei Ohtani, he's starting to throw, you know, not quite bullpens, but off flat ground. And this is where there's a lot of season left. That's my argument. I mean, you look at the Dodgers, they're not even set for a first-round bye right now. I mean, they lost six out of their last seven games. And who's to say that Dave Roberts said, you know what, we're an older team. Well, we have a bullpen that's racked up a lot of innings. We have starting pitchers that are just trying to get back. We need that bye. So Shohei, let's get on the mound. Let's see if you can throw, you know, a bullpen, and let's see you throw a live, and let's see you get in games. So if they keep losing and Shohei gets on the mound and makes sure that they secure to get that first round bye, that could change the entire calculus of things. So I think there's a lot that can happen in the next seven weeks, 6.5 weeks, that, you know, PCA might tear the cover off the ball and Shohei might struggle, and we might not be having this conversation this time next month. So time will determine everything.
1: And I do like that the conversation about what PCA has done defensively has at least sort of entered the chat, because Shohei is just such a unique player for modern times, being able to be one of the best power pitchers in the game and also one of the best power hitters in the game. And with PCA, you know, we've seen guys be exceptional on defense and be great at the plate. But it does feel like the defense hasn't necessarily gotten the discussion in years past when you're talking MVP as it does right now. Do you feel like that could still be enough to carry the day, even if Shohei does return to the mound?
0: I think that Pete would have to continue to hit well offensively. If you're looking at some of the modern statistics when it comes to separating players and their worth, I mean, Pete right now, when talking about WAR, is more than a win better than Shohei Ohtani. I mean, that's big. I think it's like 1.4 WAR better than Shohei. I think once you get like below the one WAR threshold of the difference, like it could go either direction. But if Pete keeps on hitting the way that he has offensively, where that it's almost Pete and Shohei are a wash offensively, and I can't believe I'm saying that, then, yeah, I think the direct correlation between him being the best defensive player in the game, and if you look at his defensive metrics, he's going to have an all-time season, like one of the best in Major League history when it comes to defensive output. And if Shohei Ohtani throws under 100 innings, you could make the argument that Pete playing 162, or really 155 in center because he's DH'd a couple games, as opposed to Shohei Ohtani throwing 80 innings, that is more valuable. But again, like, it remains to be seen if he keeps on playing at this level defensively and the margin offensively is still slim and the WAR is still a big separator, I think Pete's the MVP.
1: Alex Cohen, I know you are enjoying the ride. Keep up the fantastic work, my friend. Always love watching your marquee.
0: Thanks, man. I appreciate it. Thanks for having me on.
1: That's Alex Cohen, one of the voices of your Chicago Cubs from Marquee Sports Network and one of my partners with the Indoor Football League. You can find him on social media at Voice of Cohen 2. We're going to keep that PCA MVP conversation going. And David Dykstra, I want to get your thoughts on that as well before we get out of here. But Sahadef Sharma wrote something in The Athletic today that really stood out to me about where

0: 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We'll get into that next on Chicago Sports Radio 104.3 The Score.
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Welcome on back, BetMGM tonight, Westwood One Sports. I'm Pat Boyle. Phone number to join the show is 310-840-4910. We'll get back to your phone calls here in a second. We'll get to some hot or cold in a few minutes with producer Brandon Combs. Let's just get an update here on our segment that we do every day, our game, Let's Go Streaking, where everybody picks a batter that they think will correctly get a hit. I took Josh Bell. It was looking like it was slow bucks for me. And then in his final at-bat of the night, Josh Bell drilled a dinger. Josh Bell with a three-run bomb to dead center field. And so Josh Bell's got a hit. Oh, he actually got up again and got another hit. So he's actually got two knocks. So a little cushion for the pushing if I needed it. Josh Bell gets me a hit. Monty took Tyler Soderstrom. He had an RBI double, I believe, in his very first at-bat. So Monty's got a new streak. I've got a new streak. And then Brad and Combs are also in this Rays-A's game, which is only in the fourth inning, so still a couple of at-bats left to go. But Junior Caminero is Brad's guy. He's 0-for-1. Brad and Combs are also in this Rays-A's game, which is only in the fourth inning, so still a couple of at-bats left to go. But Junior Caminero is Brad's guy. He's 0-for-1. Combs, you took Chandler Simpson. He is 0-for-1 as well. So my

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0: Oh, strike three, Beth. 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

getting rolling here on a Monday night edition of Westwood One Sports Night. Youngest in charge, Linnell Willingham, kicking it with you as we get you up to 3 a.m. Eastern time in exactly 17 minutes. I'll tell you who the new leader in the clubhouse is for the Cleveland Browns when it comes to their quarterback competition. Our Westwood One Sports Night training camp tour wrapped up yesterday out in Berea, Ohio. I got to see the Browns for a couple of days. I will empty out my Browns training camp notebook coming up in exactly 17 minutes. We open up the show, talk about the big time money that the Cowboys were dishing out. And I'm looking at Dallas saying, yeah, they're drama free. They're distraction free. It should be a good year in Big D. There is one move that the Dallas Cowboys can make that would for sure make

0: Sports.
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18: 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So I said no. I was booked on the Deitch Podcast before the Taylor Swift phenomenon. 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
20: / not alone.

NFL defensive lines. Myles Garrett, Aaron Donald, two dudes that may very well go down as the greatest interior defensive lineman of all time and the greatest edge rusher of all time. That's the type of pedigree that those two dudes have. So that's why everyone's enamored with the Rams. I get it. But we have former players on this program. We've had Logan Paulson on this program. We've had Ross Tucker on this program.

0: not like that.
1: Yes,
0: but I mean,
1: Randy Moss was
0: let's
1: a first
0: face
1: ballot.
0: Randy Moss was. He was a first ballot guy. And you know what? There's a guy with off-field issues that overcame all of that. And that's great. But, you know, I think a lot of people are just going to look at Antonio Brown, the antics with taking the uniform off, as somebody said. There was another caller that talked about being an ambassador for the game. I mean, let's also remember when he came out of Mount Pleasant here in my home state. He was the only one of four guys involved in an incident that came away scot-free, and good for him. He made himself a great pro. But did the off-the-field antics, the on-field antics, or coming off-the-field antics, if you will, that's not the only incident, man. I mean, I can understand why somebody should say an ambassador for the game. First ballot Hall of Famer, maybe not. Definite Hall of Famer, absolutely. But we need to get Barry Bonds into the Baseball Hall of Fame first.
2: Mm, strong stuff. I appreciate the call. So, with Antonio Brown, I immediately began to start stacking his numbers against Randy Moss. And Randy Moss,

0: one had longevity that AB didn't have. But man, does AB get any extra credit, I guess, guys, for one being a 6th round pick and then two being a guy that's under 6 foot tall? Charles is in San Diego. What's going on, Charles?
1: Hey, how you guys doing tonight?
0: Doing good, man. Appreciate you chiming in.
1: You know,
0: for one being a 6th round pick and then two being a guy that's under 6 foot tall. Charles is in San Diego. What's going on, Charles?
1: Hey, how you guys doing tonight?
0: Doing good, man.

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3: John Heyman writes for the New York Post. He talks for the MLB Network, and he is our regular guest here on the Mullinghaw Show. Good morning, John. How are you?
4: I'm good. How are you guys doing?
3: We're doing well. Love the debate. Love the point you made last week. I love it because I don't necessarily agree with it, but you made me think and stop and look, and I think it's a valid point and position to be in. But in summary, how would you describe what you explained last week in terms of WAR being something that is overrated for center fielders?
4: Yeah, I just think WAR is very imprecise. If you look at the career WARs of players, they're really not exact. I mean, is Buddy Bell really a better player than Yogi Berra? I didn't see Yogi Berra play, but I'm going to have to assume a three-time MVP is probably better. Looking at their WARs right now, and they're both deserving of the MVP, and people in Chicago will probably be glad that I'm not voting on this category this year, but I don't believe that WAR really is accurate when it comes to, and again, as I said on that clip, he's the best center fielder in the game. He's incredible. What else did I say? Phenomenal. Somehow it was boiled down to, I got a lot of fans saying, oh, you said he's a decent fielder or a good fielder. I didn't say that. I said he's the best center fielder in baseball, and he's incredible. But I don't really get, looking at the WAR, why, just looking at the offensive WAR, Pete Crow Armstrong has a 6.1 WAR offensively. Shohei Ohtani, 3.4 on offense. They have the exact same number of home runs, the same number of RBIs, and they're within a couple of points on batting average, slugging, on base, OPS, basically every category except for stolen bases. And I don't believe stolen bases are worth 2.7 WAR. It just doesn't make any sense. There's something a little bit off on the WAR. That's all I'm saying. The WAR is not precise. Now, Pete has a big lead on the WAR over Ohtani. I maintain that a half year of elite pitching is more important than a half year, and now it's two-thirds of a year of elite defense. But, you know, someone could dispute that, but there's no reason that his offensive WAR should be 80% greater than Ohtani's when they have almost exactly the same stats.
3: That's a valid position, I think, because the math is murky, and it's hard to know exactly what is valued. What I felt like initially when I heard what you said, and you articulated it very well, my immediate pushback was like, I don't agree with the fact that a half season on the mound outweighs a full season of the defense that Pete Crow Armstrong provides. Because I think that especially when that half season is in the first half, Shohei Ohtani, in all likelihood, is not going to contribute on the mound to the Dodgers in the second half of the season when things are getting tighter in the NL West, and all those things are going to be valid. I feel like a full season of the most elite center fielder in the game outweighs whatever pitching contributions Ohtani provides.
4: Well, we're talking now, and at this point, Ohtani's had a half season of pitching, and Pete's had two-thirds of elite defense in center field. I wasn't assuming that Ohtani was not going to pitch anymore. He is throwing. We don't know. He may pitch. He may not pitch. You may end up being right. He may not pitch at all. But consider this. How do teams value that? An elite pitcher for half a season, and we've seen some half-season elite pitching, Rick Sutcliffe, yep. Quincy Sabathia. But in any case, we know that an elite pitcher is paid $40 million, sometimes a little bit more, sometimes a little bit less. Nobody's paid $40 million for elite defense. It's Pete's worth the $40 million. I agree with that. But it's not just for his defense. It's mostly for the offense. That's what people are paid for. And I'll assume the executives, you know, they may not be precise, but they're more precise than WAR, which I don't think any of us quite get. There's really no understanding for why WAR is 80% greater than Ohtani. And I'm just judging it right now. Certainly, if Ohtani doesn't pitch the rest of the year, that changes the equation. I will say this. From what I see from people I talk to, I think if the vote were today, that Beecro Armstrong would probably win. But I think most people just look at the WAR and take it at face value. Whereas I'm not going to do that.
0: John, it's great to talk with you. I was just looking at your Twitter X, and I saw that you wrote, as of today, the White Sox would get a first round bye, but the Dodgers would not. What does that tell you about the landscape of baseball right now?
4: Well, the National League is a lot better than the American League. That's for starters. But I'll give the White Sox credit because they won 60 games last year. They've won 60 games already this year. It's really an amazing story. One of the best stories in baseball. They've done really an incredible job. They still have a fight in that division, but if they win that division, there's a decent chance they'll get the bye because the AL West is even worse than the AL Central. And, I'm giving them credit. I think they're fantastic, but it's pretty clear right now the National League is the better league.
3: And a big reason for that is look at the Brewers and what they've been able to do, especially over the weekend. They didn't have the deadline that a lot of their fans wanted them to have, and yet they continue to win at a record pace for their franchise. And that's why I said earlier this morning, John, I wonder if you agree or disagree. The Cubs, from their perspective, they got better at the deadline. They are playing at a very high level. They've been one of the best teams in baseball over the last 6 to 8 weeks. And if that continues, I'm not sure they need to catch the Brewers. They just go into the postseason where anything can happen, and you may have a team, oddly enough, we'd like to refer to it this way, built better for October than maybe the regular season, whereas the Brewers have been the better team in the regular season, but not necessarily built for October. And that's why I think the Cubs can go into this stretch run with a feeling of confidence.
4: Cubs look great. They're balanced lineup, probably as balanced as any in baseball. I think defensively they're as good as any team in baseball, and they have solid pitching now. They got through it. They did a good job getting through it, all those injuries. I mean, basically, other than Shota and Assad, they all got hurt in that rotation. Ray, too, I guess. But, they had four injuries in that rotation, at least four. And they managed to get through it. They had a great deadline. I think Osmond is a big game pitcher. I love Clay Holmes. I know he didn't have a great first outing for the Cubs, but I think actually Braxton Garrett, that's kind of under the radar. He could come in handy. He has a sub-3 ERA for Jacksonville with Miami. Tyrone Taylor is an outstanding fourth outfielder. Really great defensively. Another great defender that they got. I love what the Cubs did, and I love their chances. And the Brewers, I can't figure it out. They're a team that wins 95-plus games every year, and they have not done well in the playoffs. We'll see this year if they're able to. They obviously did make a run at Skubal. That might have made a difference with Skubal and the Miz at the top of the rotation. But for whatever reason, they seem to be better built for the regular season than the postseason. We'll see if that holds true this year, but the Cubs are in great position.
0: John, I'm going to take you back to the White Sox here for a second. I'm curious from a national perspective what the conversation is like around the Will Venable mistake of the second mound visit. Noah Schultz gets pulled early. What's sort of the narrative, I guess you could say, around what happened there?
4: Well, he obviously made a mistake, and he owned up to it, and I appreciate that. I guess we're in an era where people don't admit their mistakes and lie their way through it. And he didn't do that. And good for him. I think everybody makes mistakes. So it happens. Obviously, this was not a good one in the first inning. I think the White Sox did a great job bouncing back, winning the next two games after that. But at least me, I'm giving him credit for owning up to his mistake. I think everybody makes mistakes. And I think hopefully people will forget it because it's one bad mistake and that's it. I'm sure some people around baseball, some of them are laughing or whatever about it. But you know what? Nobody's perfect. La Russa made mistakes. Everybody, the best managers make mistakes, and it happens.
3: John, suddenly the Tigers are in second place in the AL Central. They trade Skubal. They trade Casey Mize. And here they are, the biggest threat right now as we're talking to the White Sox in the AL Central after the weekend the Guardians had and the Twins. How much regret will they have? Will they have any in terms of trading Scooble and Mize? Because they are suddenly not to be taken lightly, and I don't know if they have it in them to make a run, but somehow they keep hanging around.
4: They may have it in them. They have the best run differential in the American League, despite their not-so-great record, losing record. They did in 2024. They traded Flaherty to the Dodgers. Flaherty was part of the World Championship team for the Dodgers, and they sold. And we thought they were giving up, and they ended up making the playoffs in 2024. Last year, they bought at the deadline, and they ended up slipping back and losing the division on the last weekend of the season. But they didn't still make the playoffs. They may have regret. I mean, you know, if you win this division, there's a pretty good chance you're going to get a bye. You have, get a bye, and you have Scooble, and now they've got a guy, Melton, who's pitching like an ace. Job just came back. You have Mize. You know, this league is not great. They may have regrets. I mean, it's funny. There were a lot of teams that were around 500. That sold. You know, I think maybe some teams that need to rethink that. Look at the Padres. They were in that same basket around 500. They bought. They came up with two starters. They didn't trade any of their top two or three prospects. And I think now that Machado and the company are heating up, they just may get in the playoffs. So, they may live to regret this decision. They had a lot of injuries, and had months in May were like 6-20, something like that, and just knocked them way down. And now it looks like they may recover. And I agree with you that they are the biggest threat to the White Sox right now.
0: John, I wanted to ask you about the Red Sox, who I know just lost their first series in forever, it feels like. But is this sustainable, this run that they're on? And can they really make some noise and potentially win the division?
4: Right. Yeah. Briefly, in your answer to whether it's sustainable, the answer is no. Can they win the division? Yes. Tampa's not that great. The Yankees aren't that great. They could win that division, certainly. They have a very good young team. They have excellent starting pitching. And, they could win that division. Anything could happen in the American League. It's just not really good. I think the best, I don't know, just four teams are in the National League right now. It's a weird season for that reason.
3: John, before I let you go, curious what you thought about the rhetoric and the conversation after the Scooble trade to the Dodgers. And last week, there was a lot of reporting on exactly why the Tigers behaved the way they did and traded Scooble when they did, rather than waiting until the 11th hour. They unloaded him on a Saturday to kind of get ahead of the markets and maybe hurt their chances of getting more prospects. That's the first part of the question. The second part is why you think that, what effect this has on, everyone said, well, this is bad for baseball because it's the Dodgers and they can afford anybody. When in fact, I think it's more of about the prospect capital they were willing to part with more than the financial capital they have to maybe re-sign him that led to this specific decision.
4: Yeah, I mean, certainly the Dodgers do have advantages, and they do have the best prospects in baseball. I do believe that, so I can't really blame Detroit for trading him to the Dodgers if they ultimately decided to trade him. The Dodgers do have a lot of advantages. I do think having a lot of money is a big advantage in many ways, and they use that advantage, and they did a great job. That said, you know, and I used some of the quotes from competitors who were upset they didn't get Scooble, and they were, you know, pretty mean quotes about the Tigers. One guy said that they got Bupkis, and if you don't know Yiddish, that means they got nothing. You know, I get it. That happens. You know, they should have offered more than Bupkis then, maybe, if they wanted to get him. I don't know. I looked at what Milwaukee reportedly offered. It was pretty comparable. They happened to like the Dodger prospects better. I don't know that they were much better or much worse. I thought for a rental, my own opinion, forgetting the quotes, was that they did fairly well. I thought they did okay. I mean, they got the number 25 prospect in baseball in Zaire Hope, and they got two pitching prospects. Some people can question River Ryan. He's got great stuff, amazing stuff, but he's about to be 28 years old. So that's a little bit of an odd number, a little bit of an odd age for a prospect. But he does have big stuff, and you know, we're talking about a rental. And I don't think it's bad for baseball. The Dodgers have now lost 8 of 9. So they won one game since they got Skubal. There's no guarantee in baseball. Anybody can win. The Dodgers almost lost, came within inches of losing last year. And I

0: I think it's great when baseball always has the teams to shoot at. And this team that we're shooting at isn't even getting a bye at this moment. The White Sox are. So, you know, they're dominant, but they're not that dominant yet. We'll see. I don't think this guarantees anything. And it just makes things interesting if people hate them even more. So I don't mind.
1: John, thanks so much for your time and for the debate.
2: Thank you, John.
0: All right. Great talking to you guys. See you later.
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21: I heard a couple people have told me that the whole thing on The Athletic was pretty good. Yeah.
18: It's so good.
17: So this is a giant, it's like the Bill James baseball abstract.
18: There's about 700 pages of breakdown on all the guys. So
17: is there stuff on Tim Raines in there?
18: I can look, but probably not. I have all the position groups that we've talked about flagged.
21: If you were the scout, and that was your report when we were at Dallas, halfway through your reading, Jimmy Johnson said, pass me the salsa for these nachos, please. I don't care about his bubble butt or whatever you said.
17: The bubble, yeah.
18: Bubble.
17: How about his knockback?
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21: Sloppy midsection? I don't even know. I've never used those terms.
17: Those nachos had a sloppy midsection.

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1: It's 5 o'clock somewhere.
2: It is. It's 5 o'clock in Pittsburgh. It's 5 o'clock in Florida right now. It's 4 o'clock here.
0: Tony, why? Well, my. Okay. First of all, I got this is Tanny right here.
2: That's why I said Pittsburgh.
0: Like, Tanny had a cold one waiting for me in the fridge. I got to thank him for that. Appreciate it. I'm going to be having some icy lights. I'm going back to Pittsburgh, going to Miami for some training camp here in 2 weeks. Got some stuff going on down there. And then I'm going right from the Dolphins. They're going to be working against the Giants. I'm flying to Pittsburgh. Go see the Steelers and the University of Pittsburgh practice for a day or two. And my oldest daughter and everybody, the family, moved to Pittsburgh.
3: How about it?
0: So Big Dave, you know Big Dave?
3: Sure,
0: Big,
3: he's been in here.
0: Big Dave's, he's... Tony Wise.
3: Yeah, you know, I remember Tony. Big Dave, very tall guy.
0: Yep, Tony. Tony's in the middle of it, so they're all back in the hood back there. So it's all good.
3: So all those places you're going, you know, football coaches in those places down in Miami. That's your guy, Jeff Hapley, right? Jeff. So here, and like we're going to talk to you about being on practice because you know Ben Johnson, you know the Bears, but in Pittsburgh, you go to the Steelers practice.
0: The guy just like Hapley that I got started in coaching through Tony Wise's recommendation, Brian Angelico, is the offensive coordinator. And then Frank Signetti, who is the quarterback coach, who's coaching our man Aaron Rodgers. Frank was my offensive coordinator at Pitt, and his brother is Kurt Signetti.
2: The national championship coach of the Indiana Hoosiers.
0: So we got, and then Mike McCarthy, you know, his dad owned a bar up there in, I think it was Glendale or something, right?
3: Outside Pennsylvania?
0: Downtown Pittsburgh.
3: I didn't realize McCarthy's dad owned a bar.
0: Greenfield, I'm sorry, in Greenfield, yes.
3: So you and other players and coaches would hang out in that bar?
0: No. That was not in my neck of the woods. I was on the other side of the hill.
2: Might you end up at Rams camp if Aaron Donald is going?
0: Boy,
2: to
0: how about that, huh? That's
2: picking up some steam.
0: He's gonna, I guess, announce this way. I can't believe that he would be out there practicing with the fellows, wearing, trying the pads on if he wasn't going to do it. I'm just kind of surprised because I had heard talking to some people that he was going to wait and see how the season gets started. And I think he would have up until like October, right, to sign.
3: Would you be okay with that as a head coach?
0: For Aaron Donald, coach. Are you kidding me? We're not talking about. So, you know, this is what the original thought was. But it sounds like if he's going to do it, he's going to do it from the beginning. And you got to remember that the guy didn't retire or step away because of injuries or anything. He just had enough at the time. So, it'll be interesting. It will be.
2: Coach, we are so excited to have you here.
0: Cheers. Absolutely.
3: Cheers, Coach.
2: Absolutely. We know that you were at Bears camp. I see you've got – Coach has got a laminated roster. Like, you talk about a guy who's ready. Coach. He's ready. He's got the two deep on there. He's got the roster all set.
3: Did they give you that, the laminated roster?
0: I was talking with Ryan Poles, and I said, you got an extra roster? And he just turned and yelled roster, and about six of his young scouts ripped them out of their pockets and come running over.
2: It's good to be the king. Yeah, it really is. So
3: I'm just picturing you could have asked Ryan Poles for anything.
0: No,
3: hey, you got
0: no,
3: 100
0: no.
3: grand. 100 grand! And six of the scouts come running with whatever cash they got.
0: Ryan was great. I mean, he really was. I mean, he didn't need to spend a minute with me, and he was good. We talked for a while. And
3: what'd you learn from him?
0: We talked a little bit about some of the free agent guys that they added to the mix. I was very curious about the left tackle. You know, Wilk, and just tell me about him.
3: Jedrick Wills.
0: And he, you know, he gave me the, because I wasn't up to speed that he was a first round top 10 pick with Cleveland. And then Ryan said, you know, that it really comes down to the health of his knees and can he hold up and play? Because I didn't know who he was at first. And I was obviously as Lawrence knows, I start down there with the offensive line, and I wanted to see my man Jones from Iowa and Bradbury, see how that was working out. So I spent a little bit of time down in their area watching their drills getting going. And the left tackle, it was obvious that he's the best left tackle we got. You know, I mean,
3: Wills?
0: He's an athlete now. I mean, he is an athlete, move his feet, big, strong. And so that's why I brought that up, and we were talking. So it's
3: well, that's interesting because I've thrown him out as like, well, you know, this is the dark horse because of the pedigree and the talent. But you say you could see it.
0: Oh yeah, you can see it now. You know, I mean, we're not. Coach, I don't even need my depth chart, but we're not Braxton. I mean, it's not like we're overloaded there at left tackle, right? Mm-hmm. I mean, you got to look at the competition too, don't you think? Not that these guys are bad players,
3: sure,
0: but. So he would fill a big need. He would fill a huge need there. And I'll tell you what, Bradbury, I was there. I was looking for my man Jones to, you know, the draft pick to really, like, do some things that I thought would be different. But Bradbury's not backing away. Bradbury, I thought, the day I was there, he had a nice day. He really did. He's a good player.
2: When you're watching that position, what are the things that you're watching for?
0: I'm looking at just guys coming off the ball, getting their hats in the right position. You know, how do they finish the block? So they keep in their feet. If it's a combo block, can they bang? Can they get up to the next level? A lot of guys are slow and can't do it. And then I'm watching the little things, just how they're hustling from drill to drill. You know, and getting lined up and getting ready to go. You know, little things like that is, I think, make a difference with how a player's approaching training camp and practice.
3: So if you're watching the line, let's follow up on something that Lawrence brought up last segment. I'm one of the people impressed by the sixth rounder, by Jordan Vandenberg, kind of tossing linemen around and doing his thing. But is that...
0: That's real, Coach.
3: Is it real or not when you're going against an offensive line that's a veteran-laden offensive line is just kind of getting themselves going?
0: The day I was there, because I was texting with Ben about the best... I says, I don't want to come up when you're... in your shorts and underwear. I says, when are you going to hit somebody? I'll be there. So Ben texted me back and said, these are the best days when we're going to be hitting people. So I went up, and the day that I was there, I was talking to Ben in the offices before we went on the field. He says, and he showed me the practice schedule. I think it was three periods were live. Now, these guys were live. Take them to the ground. Okay. It was all out. And I was curious because I was talking with Ryan, and then I went down and sat down with the defensive guys. Bill Johnson, who's like the senior defensive line coach, he was on our staff at the University of Miami when we was, you know, kind of a young coach getting started. And so I went down and sat in his office with Dennis Allen, and we were talking, and they were talking about this kid from Georgia Tech, and I didn't know much about him. And when they got into the scrimmage, Coach, his name would have been called over the PA system a couple of times. He made plays. He made plays, and he definitely jumped out at you. So to hear the latest in the last couple of days, you know, a guy told me yesterday that he could be rotating in the rotation of the starting group come opening day.
3: Wow.
0: I mean, he's got the size, the quickness. He's a grinder. You know, he just typical defensive lineman that likes contact and is going to give great effort. And obviously, he's pretty smart guy, you know. So I'm just looking here. The other guys that jumped at me that I didn't know much, you know, there's some new, this Street kid, okay?
3: Kentavious Street.
0: Yeah, this is for our listeners. Keep an eye on him, number 93. See what he does in this preseason game.
3: I've heard him references somebody who popped. The defensive line's got a lot of depth there.
0: Yeah, you know, he was doing a very good job, so I'm anxious to see him play a little bit. Obviously, Sweat we know about, Dexter we know about. The guy that they're counting on, obviously, is you know, our man Deo. I mean, he's got to come alive this year, as does Booker. I mean, those two guys got to really step up and play big. I mean, if the defensive line's going to take a step forward, you know, so... I feel bad for the defensive coaches because Dennis Allen, you know, Kyler Gordon's not out there. Who knows with him? I mean, it's a mystery, you know, and they're nervous, not nervous, but there's a concern.
3: They're not happy with him.
0: No, not happy with him.
2: And now,
0: a nice way to put him.
2: Kobe Bryant is not out there
0: either.
2: And
0: Kobe Bryant, I asked Dennis Allen specifically, I said, tell me about this guy, because I didn't know much about him. And he said, you know, he says he has the ability, he has the experience, but the thing that he brought to the table that we are missing today, he says, this guy came right in, new program, new team, and he was a voice. He says he didn't stand back and see what Jalen Johnson's doing. Some of the guys have been around here, Gordon. He said he kind of took control. He says his leadership, yes. Does he have ability? Yes. Does he have experience? Yes. But he says we're going to miss that leadership that he commanded, he said, in a very short amount of time. You know, the guy got hurt right off the bat. So it's going to be the rookie and probably Lewis, I'm betting, back there. But here's my
3: point. They signed the vet Xavier Woods, though, too.
0: Yeah, and Woods, I guess, had a good first day. And he's played well in the past. You know, we'll see. But the other guy, too, that I says, hey, what about my man from Minnesota, Smith, you know, the corner?
3: Terrell Smith.
0: And they said he was limping at the, you know, he kind of limped off the day I was there. So now Stevenson, you know, who knows with Stevenson. And so my point is that I just wish I felt a lot better there, because that it's not as bad as it was, I don't think, going into last year. But if you remember last year, it was very difficult to pressure much or blitz much because the secondary was all hurt. And you got backups in there and you got new guys in there. And that's a tough situation. And I'm just talking from last year. But if you remember last year, it was very difficult to pressure much or blitz much because the secondary was all hurt.

0: What? You don't have Byron, you don't have Nashawn Wright, so you're counting on a lot of guys. And the Kyler thing is something we spent a lot of time on, Coach, because the ability is there. Like, he can play, but does he want to play? Like, these are the things that you're trying to figure out,
1: man,
0: when you're talking about a guy that's got ridiculous athleticism and skill.
2: And that position, and, you know, talking with Dennis and watching it, that position gives you a chance to kind of be a star, you know, because you, and he can do it. We've seen him. He can tackle. He can blitz. He can cover. I mean, you know, you can really, it's a nice position to play, in my opinion, if you're really good at it. And he's proven that he can. It's a shame. And then the linebackers, God, I'm watching the linebackers and I'm thinking to myself, you know, I know the Bush kid. I talked to the people at Pittsburgh. Great kid. I mean, Caleb broke containment the one day I was there and took off for the sideline on the outside. And this guy come up out of nowhere and ran him down. It was Bush. That's what he can do. But, you know, the people in Pittsburgh tell you, get in a formation where he's got to take a tight end on, he can't do it. You know, he gets smothered. So he's how are we going to use him? And then the day I was there, it was Sanborn and Jackson.
3: Well, so who's the right linebacker to play with Bush if that's the issue? If you want his speed out there.
2: They're hoping it's T.J. Edwards. You know, they're hoping it's T.J. Edwards.
3: And that would make sense to have those two personalities and skill sets
2: together.
3: And T.J.
2: Edwards is my favorite. He's our favorite. He was my favorite even when Edmonds was here. You know, I thought he was our best linebacker. But he's, you know, he's up in there. He's limping around a little bit, you know. I don't know.
0: We got a lot of guys that are hurt. And now, you know, we're trying to find out exactly what the injury is on Luther Burden. And
2: I know. Well, it's a groin injury. You know, those things can be 2 weeks. I mean, you know, receivers, all I would say is my experience with receivers is anything with their legs can be a little bit funny. You know, as far as getting those guys back going, I mean, they got to be feeling, if their legs aren't right, you know, they're not right, you know. So
0: I've heard a lot of people when it comes to like these type of injuries say that it's not about the starting, it's about stopping.
1: Mm-hmm.
0: Like if you're Luther Burden, like you're going to be able to get to top speed, but how quickly can you decelerate in some of those situations? And a groin injury for a guy like that who's shifty and can really move, like it's scary.
2: Yeah, he looked good. He caught a crossing pattern past the day I was there. He caught that thing and turned up the sideline, and he outran everybody down the sideline. I mean, it was impressive. I mean, it was like he was like a rocket shot out of a cannon. Absolutely.
3: Dave Wanstead is here on Spiegel and Holmes. This is awesome to get to hang out with you when you know everybody and you go everywhere.
2: Well, I don't know.
3: You're welcome everywhere. Everybody's like, oh, Coach is here. Like if you had said, Coach, you got any bourbon? Hey, Ryan Poles, you got any bourbon around? He would have gone, hey, bourbon!
2: No,
3: get this guy a bourbon!
2: No,
3: Six scouts would run over with bourbon.
2: It wasn't that way at all. I was just trying to follow the guys a little
3: bit.
2: I basically just...
3: Roster!
4: I bet he wouldn't have Icy Light, though.
3: No, he wouldn't have that. Hey, Coach, we mentioned...
2: That was not the case. You guys are...
3: We're talking about Kyler Gordon and how they're not happy with him. How do coaches feel about soft tissue injuries? You know what I mean? Like, if it's a lot of soft tissue injuries that pile up over the course of the years, what does that end up making you think?
0: Are you saying, like, maybe you change out the training staff or look into it?
3: No, I don't know. But I don't know. I think you judge a player sometimes.
0: Oh,
3: eventually.
0: You mean, like, individual, like, one player having multiple.
3: Correct.
0: I got you.
3: That's what I mean.
0: I got you.
3: So if one guy is like, I got this, and now I got this, and now I got this, and now I got that.
0: The kinetic chain is all messed up on a guy.
3: Or the want to. You know what I mean? That's what I'm trying to get at.
2: Yeah.
3: It's like how you guys feel about a player.
2: I'm looking at the linebackers and secondary. You guys work out that soft tissue stuff, okay? I'm trying to find a backup linebacker here.
3: Okay.
2: I'm sorry, Spence.
3: No, you're good. You're good. Coach, you got to tell us what the priority ought to be. Yeah. So what are you finding on the back? What are you seeing, Ben?
2: Well,
3: do you want to talk about?
2: I know the Hippolyte kid, okay?
0: He's fast.
2: Sorry, but I didn't mean to. I didn't know to... to just...
3: I can take it, Coach. You okay. go. It's your world.
2: I didn't mean to de-emphasize a soft tissue discussion.
3: You did. Yes, you did.
2: Yeah, I did.
3: You very much...
0: It kind of gives us an answer, though, right? Like, without an answer, we need an answer.
4: That kind of sounded like what Ben sounds like when he talks about Kyler Gordon.
2: You know what? There is no answer, because there is no... It's a mystery injury, you know, to a degree.
3: But doesn't it make you question a guy sometimes?

0: I'm not going to be the one to say that. I mean,
1: all right,
0: you know,
1: I'll do it.
0: You know, you
2: mean,
0: you
2: I mean Ben kind of said it. It doesn't even need to be you.
0: That's right. Right. Right. Ben did. He stepped right up. Okay, so Hippolyte is a guy, but Hippolyte's a lot like Bush. I know he's had a he can run, but God, you know.
1: Yeah.
0: I don't know if
1: how about DeMarco Jackson? DeMarco Jackson's got speed.
0: He's starting. He's a good player. You know, I mean, he's been around. I mean, can he be a frontline guy? He did last year when he filled in, so let's give him the benefit of the doubt. He's a starter for us.
1: I know
0: okay?
1: You love linebackers. I thought he was awfully good when he had his
0: He was. He was. I thought the guy played good. You know, the interesting thing with these turnovers, and think about this. In 2019, the year that the Bears won the division, okay, Fangio, remember that whole thing? We had 38 turnovers. All right. The next year, we came back, and I believe we had like 18, 19 turnovers, about half. It was cut in half. So I'm looking at this year, and I'm saying, you know, because the odds are, hey, I hope we get, I mean, we had 33 takeaways last year on defense. I hope we get 43. I mean, but the odds are that, you know, and I'm just looking at 19. So if it's cut in half, so now we're going to get 12. I mean, that's, you know, I mean, we're gonna have to play a better defense. Is the point I'm trying to get to? We're gonna have to play better defense. If we get those turnovers, fantastic. I'll be the happiest guy in the world. But if we don't, you know, it's gonna stress us a little bit, guys.
2: Coach, can you stick around for one more segment?
0: Yeah, yeah. How's the beer?
1: You need another one?
0: No, I'm good right
2: here.
1: Beer!
2: Because, Coach, we haven't even talked to you about Caleb yet. So we can't let you get out of here before you talk about the quarterback of the Bears. Dave Wannstedt is in the house.
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2: We love talking football with Dave Wannstedt. Oh, by tomorrow, Coach Raymond Harris is going to be here.
0: Oh, really? Is he gonna, you got him on the air coming on?
2: Yeah, he's going to be with us in the
1: be in
2: performance
1: person.
2: Studio.
0: Awesome.
1: Raymond's coming in.
2: He's got his book. He wrote a book, Control the Controllables.
1: What do you think of when you think of Ramon Harris?
0: I saw Ramon in Naples probably two or three summers ago. He was down there seeing some big Ohio State donor or something. Is he still with the Ohio State University?
2: I believe he's still doing some stuff.
0: He's doing some donor stuff. He was then. He was down there working. We went out to lunch.
1: What did he mean to your team?
0: You know, he was a guy that could do everything. You know, I mean, that's why he was called the ultra back back in that. I think he named himself that. But he, you know, he really wanted to be a tailback, as all of them do. You know, I mean, Daryl Johnson was that way. Rob Conrad, when I had him at the Dolphins, all these fullbacks want to be. I had Henry Hanoski, a Pitt who played for the Giants when they won a Super Bowl. They all wanted to be a tailback. But Raymond was probably the best athlete. He was athletic enough to carry the ball, and he did. There was games where we just went single back and handed him the ball. And put him at fullback, and he would block, and then put him at fullback and throw him the ball. He could catch the heck out of it. He was a good player.
1: Work ethic?
0: Good. Everything about him was outstanding. I think I drafted him in the fourth round, maybe. And, you know, we didn't have a great supporting cast, but he did his part, you know. The run game was never a problem wherever I coached. I mean, it was me making up my mind that I wanted a quarterback.
1: Well, the Bears got one now, don't they?
0: Do they ever?
1: Tell us your impressions of seeing Caleb at practice.
0: Well, you know, I guess the first impression I had, I was real curious because let's face it, okay? When you start training camp, even Tony Wise said he lost weight, and he was in good shape. Everybody says for camp, I'm down in weight, and it's the best I felt.
2: Best shape of my life.
0: Players, coaches, they all say that. So I couldn't wait to go up there, as crazy as it sounds. I wanted to see Caleb physically and see you. And I'll tell you what, he walked by me, and we said hello, and he looked great. I mean, his face was thin, you know, he looked great. And then we got on the field. I mean, Ben just kind of turned him loose. And the one thing that I did notice that I wouldn't have noticed last year was, and I mentioned this earlier, I think that the guys jumped off sides. And before Ben had to get on their case or the line coach, or Caleb was. I mean, Caleb was upset, and he let him know, you know. And to me, that's a real step in the right direction from a leadership standpoint. It's the way it should be, you know. I mean, you don't have to go crazy and like Dan Marino didn't throw your arms in the air and all that. But it was evident that he was upset, and he said something. So. And then when we went out and performed, he knows the offense. God, they were motioning and shifting, and it was they had one period where they went nothing but three tight ends, and then it was you know three receivers, and I mean, so they weren't just in base offense. They were in their three wide receiver package, their base package, their three tight end. They were doing it all, and he was operating it. He was turn the trigger, and he had him going.
1: So he's taking it seriously and learning and ready to go next level. He and the coach got
0: a thing. I'm telling you, Bears fans should really appreciate this now. For a guy that's been a star everywhere from Gonzaga High School in D.C. to obviously Oklahoma USC and then come to the Bears and do what he did last year and show up this year with that type of attitude and approach, that doesn't happen very often. Guys get off the track real quick in this league. You know, whether it be money, I've had guys get off the track because of money, because of who they're hanging around with, because of girlfriends or wives. I mean, there's a lot of reasons, agents that can take these guys and really turn their careers going the opposite way. And Caleb, I mean, he showed up, and he's doing it, fellas. Bears fans should be very excited.
2: So when it comes to the passing game, and obviously, like, we're talking about this now, Luther Burden is hurt, and who knows when he'll be available. Ideally, he's ready to go at the beginning of the season. I'm so intrigued with them maybe running a little bit more 13 personnel. I think it's fascinating to kind of watch the way that the league works, Coach, where it's like, all right, well, we'll get a bunch of hybrid defenders to deal with 11 personnel. And then the offensive coaches go, cool. Now we'll start running three tight ends out there because there are guys like Colston Loveland and Trey McBride and all these young tight ends that can really run. If you were a defensive coach that was trying to get ready for Ben and what this offense could be, where would the concerns start?
0: Well, I can tell you this firsthand because I've defended this stuff in the past. First of all, 13 personnel for our listeners is three tight ends. Okay, one back, three tight ends. When I was at the Dolphins and we were playing the New England Patriots twice a year, that's when they had Gronkowski and they had Hernandez. Remember him? Then Hernandez,
1: good guy,
0: was he was actually a better athlete. He was a better athlete than Gronk was, and they used both these guys. They played a lot of 13 personnel, and a lot of two tight end personnel. And what it does defending it, here's the problem: you put Loveland, let's just use him. You put him out as a wide receiver in the slot, okay. Do you want to cover him with a linebacker? Well, you're going to lose that battle. You cover him with a safety, you're got a good chance of losing it, but it could be a mismatch on the other side. Who's going to cover your tight end? Okay. So, but then what happens is you put a defensive back on him, if you follow me. Say, Loveland is a receiver. We're going to put an extra corner. We're going to put Kyler Gordon on him. Well, guess what they do? They bring him into the box. And now they're going to run the ball with their power run game.
2: You're going to push that corner out of the way.
0: Now you got a corner in there against a lineman or a tight end, and now you lose on that end. So we used to defend it. The best way that we defended it was we would just play situations on the field and down in distance and almost didn't give a damn.
2: About the personnel.
0: If they had those two and three tight ends in there, Gronk and all those guys were in there at New Patriots with Brady, and it was third down, we were putting DBs in.
1: See, that's interesting because I think that why they're doing it and why he wants to do 13 is to make you react first as a defensive coordinator. He wants to confuse you and make you react.
0: First and second down, it really puts you in a bind. And then they'll put these guys in the backfield. When I was there, the Roush guy who's going to be, but keep an eye on, I want to pronounce his name right. I'm kind of embarrassed because I do Big Ten football. His last name is Large, Hayden Large, okay? And he is a tight end that they signed, a free agent out of Iowa. Keep an eye on this guy.
2: Iowa tight ends, man, they're really good.
0: I'm telling you, this guy was blocking as good as any of them the day I was there. And he's got the size and toughness, obviously. And, you know, it wasn't his fault that nobody threw to him at Iowa.
2: They didn't have anybody throw the ball at Iowa.
0: That's just the way they do it there. So my point is that they've got, in my opinion, four tight ends with the draft pick Roush. And, you know, they can line up in the I formation with one of these tight ends. We've seen Komet do it. So, boy, it just gives you it puts a lot of pressure, as you said, Spiggs, on the defense. And
1: boy, Coach, you're giving us good stuff. Hayden Large, yeah. Logan Jones, his teammate from Iowa, big fan of Hayden Large. We're super close. His story is awesome. The way he loves to block, gets his nose in there, get dirty. Yeah. We like to run the ball. It's a good fit for us. That's Logan Jones on his teammate.
0: It shows up, too. Watch him go through practice and the drills. It jumps at you.
2: Coach, we've been talking a lot about Luther and the passing game. You've made this point about it being a big year for Rome Odunze.
0: Mm-hmm.
2: What's he got to do? Like, well, what are the things that you're looking for from Rome to kind of take that next step? Because I think we all see it. It just hasn't happened enough.
0: I think just consistency. You know, I mean, that's all. I mean, I think he needs to be that. Who is the guy that right now we know that if we throw him the ball, that he's going to catch it? You got to have, I mean, you want them all to be that way. Don't get me wrong. But you got to have, you know, one guy, two for sure. Loveland is one, right? I mean, right now, if I asked any of you guys, if the game's on the line, who do you feel most confident throwing the ball to?
2: It's Colston Loveland.
0: And Ben showed that last year.
1: Yeah, he did.
0: When we went down the stretch, we talked about it last year on the shows here. We weren't sure where Loveland, how far he had come. and there was a couple fourth down and fives. Remember that?
1: You called it out early, Coach. Early on last season, I remember you telling us
2: best catcher.
1: Best hands on the team.
0: Yep, and Ben saw it, and Caleb figured it out real quick, and when it was money time,

0: that was his guy.
1: He's going to lead him in targets, don't you think? We did the math a couple weeks ago. Only six tight ends led their team in targets last year in the NFL. Loveland's probably going to be another one.
0: Oh, yeah, absolutely, absolutely. And back to your question with Roma Dunze, I just think consistency. You know, I don't know how the whole thing's going to unfold with who's going to get the ball when and how much. But when your number's called, you got to catch it. You got to catch it. That's what I would say. If he comes out of the year catching the football, I think we're going to be very excited, you know?
2: Coach, we appreciate when you stop by and visit us.
0: Yeah, I wanted to come today. Why did I want to come today?
1: To teach us things. We learned so much.
0: Thursdays, you know, I'll get going for real whenever the season gets here. But I got a couple trips planned, work trips. You know, I'm trying to bring more info back to the score and our people.
1: Yeah, you are.
0: I'm trying to just get more stuff for our people here. That's all.
2: You know. You going to Europe?
0: Please, Coach. You kidding me? Europe.
1: Alex had a good time out there.
0: I told him. I said, why don't you go to Wyoming? Have you ever been to Yellowstone?
3: I have. It's great, great place. Jackson Hole, beautiful this time of year.
0: Europe.
3: I think Tanny's there, right?
0: Europe. I hope so.
3: Sorry, Coach. My friend got married there in Germany.
1: He went.
3: You got to support my friend,
1: he
3: right?
1: He was hanging out on a river in Germany.
2: Alex had a good time.
3: But now we're back here.
0: I'm happy you had a great time. I mean, I'm glad you went to Germany. I'm leaving, so you can pick up this conversation with soft tissue and your trip.
1: You don't want to de-emphasize German rivers.
0: Coach, I want to see us. I want to stop somebody on third down. That's where my mind's at.
4: He's already in the mode. He is in regular season mode.
3: You brought up my guy Hayden Large out of Iowa. I got to ask, how rare is it to have four tight ends that you feel like willingly can stick their nose in there and willingly try to block a defensive end?
0: It's unusual, but you know what can they keep now? 16 guys on the practice squad. You got to find a way to keep this guy. The problem is going to be he's going to play good in the preseason. You watch him this week. This guy's going to play a lot, and he's going to play good. And the question is going to be, that's a great question.
1: Keep four on the roster?
0: Do you keep four on the roster?
1: Because
0: if you try to hide him and slip him through waivers, you could lose him if he plays good, and I think he'll play good. Alex, that's the kind of talk I like, okay?
2: That's Dave Wannstedt. We can't wait for the season to start because our friend and coach is going to be here with us talking ball. Coach, thank you.
0: Okay, guys, didn't mean to bother you.
2: That's Dave Wannstedt. He is never a bother, and we keep trying to tell him that. When we come back, we both actually got this, but we got this in different ways. I was getting it as a spectator. You were getting it right there with the man. When someone messes up, how important is it that they admit to it? We'll discuss that next here on The Score.
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18: 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Mike Florio from Pro Football Talk at 9. And those guests join us on the Plumbers 911 hotline. You got a plumbing emergency? You call 1-833-PLUM-911. The local 130 plumbers get the job done right the very first time. An off night, off day for both your Cubs and your White Sox. They both are back in action later on, specifically the Cubs. Have a 5:10 pregame right here on 104.3 The Score. They're in D.C. taking on the Nationals. Shota Imanaga is set to throw Wednesday. It'll be David Peterson. Thursday, it'll be Kevin Gausman. Cubs are 69-50, and they are looking up in the standings at the Brewers. 5 games back. That's because the Padres topped the Brewers last night 3-2. There are 7 games left between the Cubs and the Brewers head-to-head. The Cubs are in second in the division. They are firmly in first in the National League wild card race. The White Sox, meanwhile, 61-56. They've got the Reds tonight over at the rate. Sean Burke is set to throw. Right now, the White Sox lead the Tigers and the Twins by 3.5 games in the AL Central, while the Guardians, they are 4 back. Tim Anderson officially retiring from baseball. We'll hear from Tim in a little bit. Sox will honor the 2-time All-Star and the 2019 AL batting champ during a special pregame ceremony on Thursday, September the 17th. And baseball coverage here on The Score, it's presented by Xfinity. 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Xfinity, Imagine that. Bears, they're in game week mode for preseason game number one Saturday versus the Browns. Noon kick over at Soldier Field. Yesterday, a walkthrough up at Stevenson High School. Later today, a full padded scrimmage at Hallis Hall. So we've told you yesterday, broke here on the score during the Mully and Haw show, that Luther Burden expected to miss the preseason due to a strained groin injury that he suffered on Saturday. Again, that preseason opener is at the Carolina Panthers. Now, yesterday, some observations up at Stevenson High School. Xavier Thomas was out there, didn't appear to have much of a limp after leaving practice with a knee issue on Sunday. Luther Burden, Kyler Gordon, Montez Sweat, a lot of the other injured players were out signing autographs. Luther Burden seemed to be walking relatively normal. Also, Cam Lewis did go through the walkthrough at Stevenson. He left the practice on Saturday. He did not practice on Sunday. 29 days until the NFL kicks off. That Seahawks hosting the Patriots. 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You got a plumbing emergency? Call the pros. They're available to you 24-7 at 1-833-PLUM-911. Again, the Cubs back in action tonight right here on 104.3 The Score. 5:10 the pregame. Shota Imanaga will throw the first pitch. Then Wednesday it'll be David Peterson. Thursday, Kevin Gausman, as the Cubs resetting their pitching rotation after the day off yesterday. Cubs have won 8 road series in a row. First time they've done that since 1912. And they're looking to win their 9th road series again, beginning tonight at the Nationals. They stand 69-50 overall. The other big story yesterday coming from the South Side, from the White Sox, and Tim Anderson officially hanging it up. He is done with pro ball, and the White Sox announcing that they will honor the 2-time All-Star and the 2019 AL batting champ on Thursday, September the 17th. During a special pregame ceremony, Tim Anderson did a Zoom with reporters yesterday, talked about the baseball and how good it was for him overall, but physically, he's just no longer put on the glove.
20: Yeah, there are definitely no great moments. But just overall, you know, the anxiety is just, you know, that's something that I just rather not, you know, step into. You know, it's just, I fought to try to get back. I fought for the last 2 or 3 years to, you know, I trained and, you know, I just couldn't get the body to, you know, operate like it used to. So, I mean, I'm not one of those guys that's going to just continue to, you know, try to, you know, get back to somewhere where I just, you know, I couldn't get it back there. But, you know, I worked. But overall, I'm happy. You know, I'm happy in the real, in real life. You know, I'm happy in the real world. I get to join my kids. I get to wake up and, you know, do whatever I want to. And that makes me happy. But as far as, you know, thinking about baseball, man, it's a lot. You know what I mean? It's a lot. There's a lot of moments that, you know, a lot of cool moments. But for me overall, it brought a lot of pain. It brought a lot of anxiety, as you can see, as we're talking right now. So it's like, why do that to myself when, you know, I don't have to?
18: Tim Anderson looking to put the pain and anxiety that Major League Baseball provided him in the rearview mirror, wants to spend more time with family and his children. Here, Tim talking about some of the more happier times with the White Sox.
20: We're talking about something that, you know, I worked my whole life, you know, to get there. I never knew the route. I never knew which turn. I never had no guidance. I kept going. You know, as you know, that was my saying, just keep going. I know I came to the ballpark every day, you know, ready to compete, just ready to play for that, you know, that logo that's on the front of that jersey. And that's what I did. And, you know, nobody knows, you know, nobody knows what, you know, what I sacrificed and what the body felt every day, what I was leaving at home for my kids, to my wife, you know, through some of the decisions I made, you know, I still kept going, you know, I still kept going. And I had my moments to where, you know, it bothered me, but I couldn't show it. And it got to a point to where it started showing, you know, out loud. And I couldn't control it. So, you know, I think it was just one of those moments that, you know, the time is now. You know, the time is now, so I can enjoy life. I'm kind of happier, you know, waking up and, you know, being able to be around my kids. And, you know, really living a real life, because, you know, life is bigger than, you know, trying to make people happy with a bat and a ball, you know what I mean? So now that I get to step outside of that and see what, you know, what life is, you know, I'm really enjoying it. And yeah, I'm definitely happy for my moments, but You know, man, it's just, you know, I get up, I get, you know, I get sad, you know, talking about it, because that's, you know, this is the first team that gave me my opportunity. It took the chance on me that, you know, I didn't have a crazy resume. I didn't play, you know, all the crazy little camps and stuff. So they gave me a shot, and they stuck by my side. So I think it's only right that I get to come back, you know, come back and, you know, retire White Sox for sure.
18: That's Tim Anderson, very emotional, talking about his time in baseball and why it was the right time to retire from the baseball and be a White Sox as he comes back. Obviously, one of Tim's bigger moments in his career, something that the national fan base will remember, is his dramatic home run in the Field of Dreams game. Here's Tim reflecting on that moment.
20: As I round second, I see the team, you know, everybody's just going crazy. I look up in the stands, everybody's just going crazy, and you hear the fireworks. I mean, just a moment of happiness, you know. We're really happy in that moment. That moment made everybody happy. I think everybody in the baseball world was happy, whether it don't matter which team you was really going for. Well, I mean, besides if you was a Yankee, but, you know, just being in that moment, just definitely, you know, it struck the baseball community. And, you know, just being happy, I think the ultimate goal is just to be happy. And that was really a happy moment.
18: Happy moment for baseball. Happy moment for Tim Anderson as he hit that dramatic home run in that Field of Dreams game. Field of Dreams game, by the way, coming up on Netflix Thursday. So if you've got some extra time, tune into that. And lastly, Tim Anderson talking about his best memories with the White Sox.
20: Being able to connect with the city. Doing a lot of things in the community, but also, you know, some of those walk-offs, you know, the Field of Dreams, not the only one, you know what I mean? We had the bat flip walk-off. So just being able to have some of those moments, like real cool moments, and not just, you know, we haven't even said anything about stats. We're talking about moments. So, I mean, that's pretty cool. We were just talking about moments and not stats. So definitely bringing back, you know, cool moments to the South Side. Definitely was fun.
18: That was Tim Anderson meeting with the media via Zoom yesterday. He officially retires from baseball. The White Sox will honor the two-time All-Star 2019 AL batting champ on Thursday, September the 17th. We've got Brooks Boyer joining the Mullion Haw Show this morning at 8:44 to talk about that event and other big events happening over at the rate, especially tonight. We'll tease that. Let Brooks tell you all about that at 8:44. If you just woke up, well, welcome to your Tuesday. It's the 11th of August, and starting at 5:30, it's David Haw and Ruthie Polinsky broadcasting live from the Hyundai Score Studios, brought to you by your local Hyundai dealers. They've got the Pick 6 at 6, the top 6 sports stories of the day. Will be picked apart. Bruce Levine, 7:25. Clay Harbor at 8. Brooks Boyer, mentioned a second ago, 8:44. And Mike Florio, Pro Football Talk. They all join us on the Plumbers 911 hotline. You got a plumbing emergency, you call 1-833-PLUM-911. Local 130 Plumbers get the job done right the very first time. Off day for both the Cubs and the White Sox. They're both back in action today. The Cubs are out in D.C. taking on the Nationals. It's a 5:10 pregame right here on 104.3 The Score. The first place White Sox are back at the rate, hosting the Reds. Sean Burke will throw. The lead now 3.5 over both the Tigers and the Twins. The Guardians, they are 4 back. Yesterday, John Heyman with David Haw and Ruthie Polinsky yesterday on the Mully and Haw Show, talking about the White Sox, one of the best, if not the best, story in all of Major League Baseball.
4: Well, the National League is a lot better than the American League. That's for starters. But I give the White Sox credit because they won 60 games last year. They've won 60 games already this year. It's really an amazing story, one of the best stories in baseball. They've done really an incredible job. You know, they still have a fight in that division, but if they win that division, there's a decent chance they'll get the bye because the AL West is even worse than the AL Central. And, you know, I'm giving them credit. I think they're fantastic, but it's pretty clear right now the National League is the better league.
18: National League better than the American League, but the White Sox in the American League, best story in baseball, according to John Heyman, who was talking to David Haw and Ruthie Polinsky yesterday right here on 104.3 The Score. Here, John taking a little bit deeper dive in where the Cubs find themselves right now.
4: The Cubs look great. Their balanced lineup, probably as balanced as any in baseball. I think defensively they're as good as any team in baseball. And they have solid pitching now. They got through it. They did a good job getting through it, all those injuries. I mean, basically, other than Shota and Assad, they all got hurt in that rotation. Ray, too, I guess. But, you know, they had four injuries in that rotation, at least four. And they managed to get through it. They had a great deadline. I think Osmond is a big game pitcher. I love Clay Holmes. I know he didn't have a great first outing for the Cubs, but I think actually Braxton Garrett, that's kind of under the radar. He could come in handy. He has a sub-3 ERA for Jacksonville with Miami. Tyrone Taylor is an outstanding fourth outfielder. Really great defensively. Another great defender that they got. I really love what the Cubs did, and I love their chances. And the Brewers, I can't figure it out. You know, I mean, they're a team that wins 95-plus games every year, and they have not done well in the playoffs. We'll see this year if they're able to. They obviously did make a run at Skubal. That might have made a difference with Skubal and the Miz at the top of the rotation. But for whatever reason, they seem to be better built for the regular season than the postseason. We'll see if that holds true this year, but the Cubs are in great position.
18: John Heyman from the MLB Network and the New York Post joining the Mullion Haw Show yesterday with David Haw and Ruthie Polinsky. Really likes where the Cubs are. Talking about the Brewers there a little bit, by the way. The Brewers losing last night to the Padres 3-2, so the Cubs are now 5 behind the Brewers in the standings, and there are 7 games left head-to-head. Brewers stay out west in San Diego to take on the Padres later on tonight. And the Cubs are right back here on 104.3 The Score, 5:10 pregame. Shota Imanaga will be throwing as they take on the Nationals out in D.C. If you just woke up, it's Tuesday, the 11th of August. It's the Mullion Haw pregame show. I've got you covered until 5:30, and then it's David Haw and Ruthie Polinsky. They're broadcasting live from the Hyundai Score Studios, brought to you by your local Hyundai dealers all the way up until 10 this morning. Pick 6 at 6, Bruce Levine, 7:25. Clay Harbor in studio, 2 big segments starting at 8 o'clock. Brooks Boyer from the White Sox, 8:44. Mike Florio, Pro Football Talk at 9. All the guests join our show on the Plumbers 911 hotline. Do you have a plumbing emergency? Well, then you call 1-833-PLUM-911, the local 130 Plumbers. Get the job done right the very first time. Yesterday, the Bears held a walkthrough up at Stevenson High School. Later today, a fully padded scrimmage up at Hallis Hall. And then Saturday at noon, they'll kick off the preseason against the Browns at Soldier Field. But where will the Bears play in the future? That's next right here on the Mullion Haw pregame show, 104.3 The Score.
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18: I know people are wondering, how's everything looking in Hammond? 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
18: No.
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20: George McCaskey with NBC5 up there at Stevenson High School. Nothing to say about Arlington Heights, nothing else he'd want to say. And the Bears seem to be focused on playing football in Indiana in the future. But this Saturday, they'll be at Soldier Field. Game one of the preseason versus the Browns, a noon kick over on Fox. Today, a fully padded scrimmage up at Hallis Hall after a very light walkthrough at Stevenson High School yesterday afternoon. 29 days until the NFL kicks off. Seahawks hosting the Patriots in our training camp coverage on the scores presented by Plumbers 911. 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The Cubs back to work in D.C. taking on the national show to Imanaga. We'll throw Wednesday, it'll be David Peterson. Thursday, it'll be Kevin Gausman. And the Cubs now are just 5 games behind the Brewers thanks to the Padres topping the Brewers last night 3-2. 7 games left head-to-head between the Brewers and the Cubs. Meanwhile, the first place White Sox, 61-56. They were off on Monday. Host the Reds tonight at the rate. Sean Burke, 7-6, 3.0 ERA. He's going to throw. White Sox lead over the Tigers. And the Twins is 3.5 games in the American League Central, while the Guardians are now 4 games back. Tim Anderson officially retiring from baseball. The Sox will honor the 2-time All-Star, 2019 AL batting champ, during a special pregame ceremony on Thursday, September the 17th. Meanwhile, let's talk a little bit more Bears. Let's talk about Dave Wannstedt on with Spiegel and Holmes yesterday, right here on 104.3 The Score, talking about the injuries adding up in the Bears' secondary.
21: So my point is that I just wish I felt a lot better there, because that it's not as bad as it was, I don't think, going into last year. But if you remember last year, it was very difficult to pressure much or blitz much because the secondary was all hurt, and you got backups in there and you got new guys in there, and that's a tough situation. And I'm just talking from a coach's standpoint. You know, those guys, yeah, you can draw that crap up on the board you want. Okay, now you go out there and you try to execute it, and you can't do it. So it's a little bit of a tough spot right now, so they really need some of these guys to get back healthy.
20: That's Coach Wannstedt with our afternoon show of Spiegel and Holmes right here on 104.3 The Score, talking about the injuries to the secondary. Coach Wannstedt have been up at Hallis Hall for a padded practice, and the Bears have a scrimmage later today, full scrimmage, after a very light walkthrough up at Stevenson High School yesterday. Luther Burden III expected to miss the preseason, but notes from practice yesterday said that he was walking around with no significant limp or anything like that. Cam Lewis did go through the walkthrough, so that was good news after he left practice on Saturday and did not participate on Sunday. Also, Zamian Thomas was out there at that walkthrough up at Stevenson, and not much of a limp after he left practice with a knee issue on Sunday. So some good news there. And again, training camp coverage on The Score, sponsored by Plumbers 911. 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It's Tuesday, it's the 11th of August, and it's time for the Mully and Haw Show, right now on 104.3 The Score.
22: Yeah, we're done.
23: Wake up! Mike Mulligan, David Haw.
24: The secondary being a concern, though, can be strengthened. The secondary overall, pass defense overall, it's always coming down to how good are you up front. But I do wonder if by the end of training camp, you'll be surprised by the growth or the depth of the defensive line. Because of your favorite, Jordan Vandenberg, the sixth rounder from Georgia Tech.
0: You absolutely, you know, snatch your soul out of you on the football field.
24: Who's throwing around offensive linemen, it seems, like ragdolls.
1: But let me tell you something. Do you know who else was on our show last year and had an outstanding year?
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1: for that interview. And then he has an outstanding year, surprised everyone, seventh round draft pick. No one wanted to give him a chance except me and Dave Wanstead.
21: I mean, the guy was the second leading rusher in the Big Ten last year. 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You watch this.
1: And then Jordan Vandenberg, everyone's Ruthie.
24: Good call, Ruthie. I saw him at Rutgers. 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
1: He is great.
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1: Oh, yeah.
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24: 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Good Tuesday morning. Ruthie Polinsky, you recognize that laugh anywhere. She is back for Mullet today. Good morning, Ruthie.
1: Good morning, David.
24: That was your imitation of Dave Wanstead, I take it. I didn't remember you doing that.
1: I think that was the first time I did it, and I chose to do it with a large audience, and Brandon brought it back.
24: It's good to have a colleague that you can, so, number one, easily imitate, and two, readily imitate, and it won't bother him. It's all out of admiration and love.
1: He is the most incredible person. I worked with Dave Wanstead when we did the football after show on NBC Sports Chicago, and that man is like a father figure, a grandfather to me. Like, he's just always kind of taken me under his wing. I just adore him.
24: How many shows has he done? How many people has he worked with? You know, he has so many different tentacles out there.
1: He has more jobs than you.
24: He does have more jobs than me. He does. I think so. He's got...
1: You're not on Big Ten Network.
24: I'm not on the Big Ten Network. He's walking around doing Big Ten. He's doing NBC. He's doing The Score. He's doing a little bit of everything, Pro Football Weekly. And yesterday he was in the afternoon talking about the Bears, talking about training camp. He was up there last week. And talking about, Ruthie, don't look now. We didn't really declare this yesterday, but I think with no baseball last night, it's the right time. This is game week.
1: Can't believe it. I'm sort of surprised that we didn't talk about that once. Even mentioned.
24: They kick off for real.
1: But I don't know what it is, David.
24: Saturday on the lakefront.
1: I've covered the NFL almost a decade, and this training camp has been short. Like, I don't know what it is. Like,
24: what do you mean?
1: They're starting to play games.
24: You think it's going fast?
1: Like, I feel like there used to be more time, and I could be totally wrong here.
24: You know why?
1: I just feel like there used to be more time before they play a game.
24: It feel like training camp, because since they changed the whole parameters, and it's not necessarily training camp, they call it that because they will hit during practice. The contact during practice makes it training camp.
1: Mm-hmm.
24: But training camp was just that back in the day. Camp. They would go away. They would bunk in dorms. They would have camaraderie. They're trying to simulate that now by doing team building activities and such, but it's not like the camp used to be, whether it was Bourbonnais, Platteville, or Rensselaer, Indiana at St. Joe College.
1: And maybe ever really since after COVID, I think when training camp was all virtual and we sort of came into this world where there was the access to the players and the coaches was just cut down so significantly, it just doesn't feel like there's as much time to like get to know the players and the team in like a more interpersonal
24: way.
1: You're
24: exactly right.
1: It's just not
24: as... We were talking before the show and whether or not there's two or three players.
1: It doesn't feel like there's as much time to like get to know the players and the team in like a more interpersonal way.
24: You're exactly right.
1: It's just not as...
24: We were talking before the show and whether or not there's two or three players available per day, or maybe it's going to be more because
1: we used to, David, walk up to the players as they're coming off the field.
24: Like,

0: training camp's such a cool time because you have so many guys that are trying to make it and so many back end roster guys that, you know, you don't really get to know until they make the team now.
1: That's what's going to be fun about Saturday.
0: Yeah.
1: You'll start to get to know guys. Who are the guys at the back end of the roster? The Bagency will be wide open starting Saturday at noon. Mm-hmm. Tyson Bagent will be the guy that we start to see, like, ooh, he's very good. Ooh, will they keep
0: he's
1: him?
0: He's always been good.
1: Will they trade him? Will they keep him? Will they trade him?
0: No.
1: What's he worth
0: Hold
1: on the open market?
0: Hold on for
1: market?
0: Dear life.
1: Okay. But you know what I mean. There will be somebody emerge by the end of training camp that we know is a house becomes a household name, Mr. August, and then we'll not hear from him again.
0: Right.
1: We'll not hear from him again. There'll be a practice squad.
0: Camp
1: be,
0: crush.
1: Yeah.
0: There's always a camp crush.
1: Who do you think it will be now? You've been out there quite a bit.
0: Yeah.
1: Who's most qualified? Who's the most likely to be a camp crush that on Saturday afternoon, about 3:30, some Bears fan stuck in traffic, driving away from Soldier Field, will be like, I want to see more of that guy.
0: Mm.
1: He's going to make the team. Do you think he can make
0: last
1: the team?
0: Last year, and you know what? J.P. Richardson was sort of the guy yes. last year, and he was on the practice squad, and he's still on the
1: he's
0: Bears.
1: He's still there.
0: He's still there. He makes some plays every once in a while. That's a good one. I got to think about that. I don't know.
1: Think about that.
0: We'll Jahdae Walker was another one, but he ended up making the team.
1: Jahdae Walker last year at this time was such an unknown commodity.
0: Yeah.
1: He was a guy that was an undrafted free agent, coming in with a little bit of a reputation from college as being a big play guy, didn't quite know what you had. Take a flyer on him and you never know. And then what happened? Fast forward 4 months later. Look what he did. Look how
0: was
1: valuable.
0: Was that your SpongeBob voice? months later.
1: I can't imitate Wani and SpongeBob within a 5 minute period. I need to cleanse the palate first. But yeah, that was my weak attempt at SpongeBob. But
0: that was good.
1: Jahdae Walker became somebody that you really looked forward to seeing on the field. And came through in the clutch in a big way. One of the biggest catches of last season.
0: Now all of a sudden, Luther Burden goes down in practice and Jahdae Walker's catching touchdowns. And everyone's like, oh boy.
1: Did you see his celebration?
0: Of course. It's the best one. It's the best one in football. It's the new gritty.
1: It's not the best one in football.
0: It's love
1: good.
0: That celebration.
1: That's exaggeration.
0: But I love it.
1: It's good.
0: What's the best one?
1: I don't know. I don't know. So I can't really discourage you from saying that.
0: Thank you.
1: All right. Maybe it is until proven otherwise. I don't know that it was the best one in football, though.
0: Okay.
1: You think he'll be a big role, play a big role now? He's going to make the team. He's going to be in the rotation.
0: Oh, yeah.
1: Yeah.
0: I think he's got to make the 53 because I think someone would come pluck him.
1: No doubt about it. Yeah, that's even silly. I think he's definitely, I just wonder, is he your fourth or fifth? Because I think Khalif Raymond is your third wide receiver. Burden and Odunze, obviously, one and two. And Raymond has to be in the mix because it's just his value, knowledge of the passing game, his toughness, and his dependability. And then I think you had Jahdae Walker.
0: Scotty Miller.
1: And Scotty Miller.
0: Maybe. We'll see. He was my predicted camp crush.
1: Xavier Thomas.
0: And Xavier Thomas, of course.
1: See, that would do some roster math.
0: Yeah,
1: and I don't know
0: about that.
1: Six wide receivers is a lot. Unless you really are going to be paring down at other positions. Six wide receivers might be a luxury.
2: Didn't they just sign somebody too?
0: They did. Ray McLeod, right?
1: Ray.
0: I just knew that name from, it's just a great name.
1: It was yesterday they signed Ray McLeod. Where's Ray McLeod from?
0: Ray McLeod.
1: Is Ray any good? I just don't know. I'm not sure about Ray McLeod. But we'll find out more about Ray
0: McLeod. He played for Clemson, drafted by the Bills in the sixth round in 2018. Also played for the Panthers, Steelers, 49ers, Falcons, and New York Giants.
1: The Bears are collecting wide receivers the way the Cubs are collecting pitchers. Like, you can never have enough of them. You can never have enough.
0: Listen, Ben Johnson's been pretty good at identifying them. So
1: that's true.
0: I'll take it.
1: The one thing about this game week, which I came to the conclusion yesterday thinking about, okay, well, am I looking forward to Saturday? I'm going to go Saturday. I think it's worth the whole process. I like seeing guys at the back end of the roster.
0: Yeah.
1: It's football.
0: Yeah.
1: Let's face it. If you love football,
0: at Soldier Field.
1: You love being in the mix and watching preseason football, even though I won't complain about preseason football. If I do, scold me. If you ever hear me complain about preseason football, scold me.
0: Don't complain about football, period.
1: Period.
0: Yeah.
1: But I am so glad that we are beyond, in Chicago, the debating, you know, the quarterback situation. And then it dawned on me yesterday how fortunate it is to have

0: that reality, but also I'm kind of done with the whole they need to play thing. I've come full circle with this whole thing. I'd see...
1: The joint practices have changed the game.
0: That's what it is for me. Like, and I think that's what it is for a lot of people when they look at the preseason. I used to think that, and I believe this, you know, you get better football by playing football. And I think there's a value in simulating the game day experience. And typically, if you have a young quarterback especially, that you would want to have as many opportunities to practice managing that anxiety and emotion and command that you can. I don't think Caleb Williams benefits or the risk outweighs the reward when you have a quarterback entering year three and he has accomplished what Caleb Williams has accomplished. So I don't really care how many series he plays. I don't care how many snaps he takes.
1: I'm not there yet.
0: I'm not exactly like, I am going to demand that Ben Johnson play Caleb Williams against the Browns.
1: But don't you want like a game day rep where you're like, okay, here's the routine, here's how I prep, here's how I go through warm-ups, here's how I get ready to play, here's when I put my pads on, here's when I go out there, here's how I do a two-minute drill, like on an NFL football field with NFL officials.
0: I guess I should say I prefer that. If I were coaching the Bears, I would recommend and urge Ben Johnson to do that. If I were the general manager, I would say, okay, this is what I'd like to see. Like to see the starters play two series on Saturday. But if he really is...
1: Unless they go three and out twice.
0: Maybe you want to end on a positive, but I don't know that I would draw a hard line there either. Yeah. Maybe, you're right, you keep it flexible, but ideally two series.
1: Like, don't you want to see... There's a lot here, and I would hesitate before I say I don't care about what happens in preseason football. There's a new center. You got a new center. You got a new quarterback. You don't know who your left tackle is. There's a lot happening here, David. And I know you're like, woohoo, Caleb Williams. Woohoo, Ben Johnson.
0: No, you're right.
1: But
0: my football sensibilities say that there is a lot to be gained by that experience. But I guess what I'm acknowledging is that in the past, I would get a little bit worked up by, you know, if they didn't play, you got to play.
1: Okay.
0: You got to play. This year, if they don't do that, I don't know that it's going to bother me.
1: I know why it is. It's because you trust the head coach.
0: Yes. I think that's part of it.
1: You trust Ben.
0: Yeah, that's interesting. That's a big part of it, perhaps.
1: You know, I think about previous regimes, and I won't name call, but I think you would have said, Justin Fields isn't playing in the preseason game. Like, why? Like, what's your reasoning behind that? That's not a smart idea. You can't say, for whatever reason, Ben Johnson has earned the trust of every single Chicago Bears fan. And if you're not one, raise your hand, because I haven't met one.
0: And to some degree, so is Caleb Williams. In a lot of ways, Caleb Williams has as well.
1: No, that's not true. That's not true. I just think there's still a ways to go.
0: No, I think I think those are good points. So I'm as far as it won't bother me, but I still would recommend them playing. I hope they play.
1: Yeah.
0: I hope the fans who, that's the other part of it. I don't know if it's as big of a part of it, but the fans who go to games on Saturday, who may get a preseason ticket half price, or they give somebody who's, you know, has season tickets and not using them, it would be fun for them to see
1: for
0: that.
1: For sure.
0: That's not the reason you play somebody, but I do think there's value in the simulation. I just don't believe there's necessarily a mandate for them to play the way that I used to feel like, you got to play, you got to hit, you got to do, and all of a sudden, like, whoa, he's gingerly walking off the field favoring that ankle. Oh, no. So, game week, we'll hear later about Ben Johnson's decision. He'll be asked about it the next time he's behind a microphone. Who's going to play? He'll probably say, well, we're not sure yet. Mm-hmm. Wait and see. So the defense as well. Guys like Dylan Thiedemann need to play football. You need to have that.
1: NFL speed.
0: That's what I'm talking about. You need to be on the field to see that, to simulate that. I think guys like Jalen Johnson, not so much, but even guys who are testing new bodies that are fixed and not
1: injured.
0: Ben
1: talks today, by the way, 2:45.
0: Does he talk today at 2:45? That's right. The Bears have a rough and tumble scrimmage this afternoon.
1: Allegedly.
0: That's the plan,
1: I think it's going to be awesome.

0: Awesome. We have the Chicago Leach, so we won't be there.
1: We will be at the Rake tonight. The White Sox back in action. They will be playing the Reds. Sean Burke on the mound, and it's Pope Hat Night.
0: Tune in to CHSN.
1: Tune in to CHSN.
0: For some surprises.
1: Yes, we will be.
0: In the Chicago lead.
1: Perhaps some surprises. Not sure what's in store for us, so like I said, it will be a surprise. Know. Brooks Boyer is going to be on the program at 8:45 to talk about what exactly is in store for the 40,000 people expected tonight at the Rake. I don't think I'm letting any cat out of the bag by saying they're expecting a full house.
0: Oh, yeah.
1: A lot of holiness in the building tonight.
0: Aussie night.
1: A lot of papal love.
0: Mexican heritage night.
1: They're doing
0: Pope night. There's going to be a magic wand night. These are all sold out. Like this is like.
1: There's a magic wand night?
0: The Rake is the place to be.
1: Oh, that's right.
0: That's coming up. Magic wand with Mike Vassell.
1: Are we going to get a magic wand?
0: Better.
1: If we don't get a Pope hat or a magic wand, I think I want to talk to somebody. We got to get one or the other or both.
0: Or both.
1: So Brooks is going to talk about that at 8:45.
0: I never got a Mune bobblehead.
1: Oh, my
0: God. That was
1: gosh.
0: Another sold-out night.
1: Yeah, but those were under lock and key. Those were like time stamps.
0: Those are like collectibles.
1: Those are collectibles. You can get a... The only way we're going to get a Mune bobblehead is on eBay. Or we're going to have to go find someone's...
0: You know what I did yesterday?
1: You worked out three times.
0: No.
1: Okay. Well, that was the day before.
0: I bought an Aussie Guillen jersey.
1: You did?
0: On eBay.
1: Oh my gosh. On eBay?
0: On eBay. And
1: what style?
0: It's the
1: pinstripe gray?
0: No, gray.
1: Okay.
0: Gray. And because I just think of him going like this.
1: Yeah. All right.
0: Which you can't see on radio, but it's Bobby Jenks.
1: We're on Twitch.
0: Yeah.
1: You did the Bobby Jenks gesture.
0: Yeah.
1: So you are going to wear that.
0: No, I'm not going to wear it. I am hoping that Ozzy, my dear friend, will
1: sign it. Of course he will.
0: I know. And I want to, because we have in our basement, we have a bunch of signed jerseys.
1: Oh, that's
0: in our basement.
1: Cool.
0: So I feel like that needs to go.
1: That's
0: the
1: a nice gesture coming out of Saturday's great ceremony.
0: Yeah.
1: Where Ozzy just stole the show. It was his show.
0: He's just the best.
1: And
0: I just felt like it was such a, and I know we talked about it at length yesterday, but it was such an honor to be there and to feel so connected to him while he's having his name go up in sports history. It was just really, it moved me.
1: That's
0: so
1: cool.
0: That was my way of commemorating.
1: Maybe you should wear it on the Chicago lead one day before you put it in a frame.
0: 100% I would.
1: That would be a lot of fun. So Sean Burke tonight against the Reds. Cubs back in action tonight as well. Nationals in Washington, D.C. Shota Imanaga pitching against the Nationals. Pregame right here on the Score at 5:10. Shota at nighttime. Shota at daytime, different pitcher. He's got a difference in his ERA of 1. I think we talked about that yesterday. Dustin challenged me to find the numbers. I did find the numbers. And Shota during the day versus Shota during the night is a thing. So, congratulations. You did.
2: You wanted to fact check me. There's a difference.
1: Shota this year, 10 starts during the day, has an ERA of 3.05. Record is 4-4. Shota in 13 starts at night has a record of 4-5 with an ERA of 4.03. A difference in a run. So, yes, Dustin was right.
0: That's a pretty good sample size.
1: It is. 10 starts, 13 starts. That's like almost split, not in total half, but there's enough of a representative sample. Shota during the day, different than Shota during the night. And if they played playoff baseball during the day, you might have an argument.
3: It's Shota time.
1: They don't really do that, though, do they? They don't play day baseball during the playoffs.
2: Sure they do. The wild card round? I mean, there's enough game. They'll play four games in a day sometimes.
1: Okay. All right.
2: I mean, the Cubs are a big enough market that I would doubt, but if there's some teams out west hosting as well, like the Padres shouldn't have to play at, 2 o'clock in the afternoon San Diego time when you could play at 4 o'clock at Wrigley.
1: I'm going to hold off on my whether or not I agree with you with Shota in the playoff rotation for a while, though. I'm not going there yet. Fair. I will grant you the suggestion. It wasn't even a suggestion. It was more of an assertion. Shota's great during the day. Much better the day than night. You said that. I checked you. You're right. Congrats.
3: Shota, what you got?
1: That's a good nugget. It's a good nugget.
0: It is a good nugget.
1: So he's on the mound tonight. I hope that they beat the Nasty Nats. We'll talk about what is at stake later because I like the way they lined up this pitching rotation for this series. So you got the Cubs and Sox back in action today. The Bears with the toughened scrimmage at Halas Hall back on the practice field. We're going to hear from Matt LaFleur later. We're going to hear from Todd Monken later.
0: I don't know why Matt LaFleur, just the name just sort of makes me giggle, chuckle. I think it's because it makes me happy that this is such a, like, hatred rivalry thing now. Like, it's so
1: well, you hear
0: beautiful.
1: Matt LaFleur now when you kind of, like, everyone in Chicago kind of smirks because, oh, yeah, mm-hmm. Ben Johnson's nemesis.
0: Right.
1: That's the thing. That's the role.
0: Right.
1: That's the rivalry. And last year, it was revived. It can be called a rivalry again because the Bears are right now in the driver's seat.
0: Mm-hmm.
1: They have reassumed control mm-hmm. of that. Is that fair to say after last year?
0: Mm-hmm.
1: Are they...
0: Well, if you ask Caleb Williams, he's always in the driver's seat. That's what he told Kay Adams. I think the Bear... I don't know. I don't think
1: they're... Did she ask him that question?
0: Yeah, she did.
1: Okay.
0: She said... like, do you consider yourself in the driver's seat for this rivalry?
1: Hmm.
0: And he said, listen, I always consider, like, you beat them twice, you know? You beat them 2 out of 3 times, and you beat them in the playoffs. And Caleb's answer, he handled it well. He said, I always consider myself in the driver's seat in every game. But...
1: have we yet to see him handle anything not well? Like, you say he handled it well. Caleb Williams in front of a microphone, regardless of the circumstances, has been, I think, I don't want to say flawless, that's never the case, but very impressive. Continues to be.
0: You know what's great about him?
1: Year.
0: He's the same every time. Win, lose. I think he's very even keeled. I think he's never saying anything that can be headlined or taken.
1: Right.
0: You know?
1: Speaking of people who are, you know, we're evaluating behind the microphone, Tim Anderson, White Sox shortstop, announced his retirement as a White Sox player. He'll go out and they'll honor him September 17th. And he did a Zoom yesterday that was highly emotional. And for everyone who remembers Tim Anderson from the day that he arrived in Chicago as a first-round draft pick and a guy that was ballyhooed and then went through a lot. He had ups and he had downs. And he was very transparent and open. It was somewhat... It was anguish yesterday that you sensed from Tim Anderson. He was feeling some pain.
0: Mm-hmm.
1: It was cathartic, I think, for him to do what he did and to say what he said. We'll talk about that during the pick six. But, boy, Tim Anderson, you hope and you wish him well because of the path that he traveled in Chicago all the way up but then all the way down. And his descent was as sudden as I can remember anybody's in this town because of the way that, you know, went from being a batting champion to being irrelevant and then out of baseball. 5 years ago this week was the home run in the corn. You know, that was one of those days that people will never forget if you're a Chicago sports fan, especially if you're a White Sox fan. And he spoke about that yesterday, and we'll hear from him more during the pick six, but that was powerful hearing him talk.
0: Powerful and heartbreaking. Just really devastating. You can still sort of feel the pain and the hurt and maybe some regret and embarrassment that also comes with, you know, gratitude and it hurt to listen to.
1: So we'll listen to that a little bit more. We'll talk a little bit about this Bulls. Norman Powell got into a social media kerfuffle with Bobby Portis of all people. Crazy Eyes has to weigh in on Twitter, and I think if we get a chance to get to that, we're going to talk to Bruce. Clay Harbor, our buddy from CHSN, is going to be here at 8 o'clock. We're talking to Brooks Boyer and then Mike Florio. It's Tuesday, so at 9 o'clock, we will talk to Mike Florio about things going on around the NFL. There's a lot going on around the NFL.
0: Oh, yeah. Lots of controversy.
1: Lots of controversy, and it's game week. It is game week here in Chicago. Bears, Browns, noon on the lakefront, Saturday afternoon. Can't wait until that. But next, the pick six. We'll look at all the stories of the day. Ruthie Polinsky's in for Mully. 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
7: 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That's how many days until the NFL kicks off. Seahawks hosting the Patriots and Bears are in game week as preseason game number one is Saturday versus the Browns. Noon kick over at Soldier Field. Yesterday, a light walkthrough at Stevenson High School. Later this morning, a fully padded scrimmage up at Hallis Hall. We also heard from the Bears chairman, George McCaskey, saying there is a attention is focused on Indiana. More on that coming up during the Mullion Haw Show. Pick six in just a few moments. Cubs 69-50 on the road in D.C. taking on the Nationals after a day off. It's a 5-10 pregame. Shota Imanaga will be throwing. The Cubs looking up at the Brewers in the standings. Just five games back, seven games left head-to-head because the Padres topped the Brewers last night 3-2. First place White Sox also had the day off. They're back at the rate tonight. Hosting the Reds, Sean Burke will be throwing. Tim Anderson officially retiring from baseball. The Sox will honor the two-time All-Star and 2019 AL batting champ during a special pregame ceremony on the 17th of September. 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
7: Now that we've had a day to digest, the Bears going through preseason without their best offensive off-season additions, one on defense, that's Kobe Bryant, and their best candidate to be a breakout star on offense, that's Luther Burden III. Is it overreacting to adjust your expectations for the season? Are injuries just a part of NFL training camp life, or as long as Caleb Williams is playing, you're good to go?
9: I don't know if I'm going to readjust or adapt my expectations for the season yet, but I do find myself, as I kind of talked about in the first segment, adjusting my expectations for preseason. I don't know that I'm going to get too caught up in who plays, who doesn't play, if they want to wrap people in bubble wrap and sit them on the sidelines and protect them from injury. I would kind of get it as a result of what's happened so far. I did take a step back at Ruthie's suggestion yesterday and look around the league, and the Lions have an injury at center. The Packers are dealing with issues. Micah Parsons is dominating the news. He's coming back week six or whatever. The Bears are going through what teams go through every August. And so I don't believe it will have a tremendous impact on what happens weeks 1-18. I don't want to adjust or temper enthusiasm for the season or expectations for the record. So I won't do that yet. But I won't necessarily mind if the Bears decide to play it safe in training camp, in the preseason games, and decide not to play certain starters to protect them from further injury because of what's happened to Kobe Bryant and Luther Burden. And until further notice, I will try to not say Luther Burden. I predicted back in when Ben Johnson first said during OTAs, I think I said, Luther Burden's capable, if he's that good, of having an 80-catch, 1,000-yard season. I want to stick to that. But to stick to that, he's got to play week one. So to be continued, but right now I will try to back off the injury concerns, not be a worrywart.

0: and to let football happen.
1: I'm not worried about it one little bit. That is NFL training camp life. But now, David, that you just said what you said, I'm curious to go back to you. What do you think about today? Ben Johnson promising a full go padded scrimmage.
0: Go get him.
1: Big time practice.
0: Tackle to the ground.
1: Okay. I just wanted to check.
0: Get those linebackers ready. Get those DBs backpedaling. Get everyone breaking on the ball. Get to the ball in a bad mood, all that stuff.
1: The difference is you've heard about other injuries throughout camp, and guys are missing 5 weeks, 6 weeks, 7 weeks, 8 weeks into the season. This is just a player not playing in the preseason, and Ruthie pointed out yesterday about the off-season work before training camp that the Bears did with the quarterbacks and the guys catching balls. So I think that's also important to keep in mind. It's not like this was the first time these two were going to play catch all offseason. So I'm not worried a little bit at all.
2: It is 1,000% overreacting to change your expectations for the season because of Luther Burden and Kobe Bryant's injuries. And I say that because, again, yes, the league is dealing with it. And I also say that because the Bears are one of the teams that have chosen to be physical this time of year, which means in some ways you're getting your injuries out of the way so that you're calloused up and ready to go for real football, you hope.
0: That's a good point.
2: In September. Now, with that being said, I think Luther Burden, and we talked about this yesterday, Luther Burden and Caleb Williams, that connection, it's there. They had a season. They had an off season. I think to pull it back for Luther Burden and what we hope is a, you know, cautious timeline or generous timeline for someone like Luther Burden, because the connection, I'm good with Luther. Sit your butt down. Don't worry about it. We know you'll be ready to go whenever you're healthy. And that connection with, we know you know the playbook. We know you and Caleb have the connection. You're going to be ready for your 800 catch, 1,000 yard season when you're healthy and ready to go.
0: You're assuming chemistry will just develop or continue?
2: Yes.
0: Okay.
2: Not. It's there. Like, that chemistry's there.
0: All right.
2: And we've seen it through the first seven, eight practices that Luther Burden was out there. We saw it in off-season program, and we saw them spending time together during the time that the Bears were away from the facility. I feel good about Luther Burden. The Kobe Bryant injury is a little bit more concerning to me, just because I do think that that was somebody that was going to change the entire landscape of what you were able to do on defense. But he's not out for the year. We don't know the timeline. We're waiting for Ben to give us the timeline.
0: Or Schefter.
2: Ben, if you ask Ben. So that one's a little bit more concerning. But on offense, the Bears' expectations should remain the same.
3: He's like, don't ask this kind of questions.
1: Tim Anderson, emotional in announcing he'll retire a White Sox player after 10 years in the bigs.
4: I'm getting emotional right now. Because we're talking about something that, you know, I worked my whole life, you know, to get there. I never knew the route. I never knew which turn. I never had no guidance. I kept going. You know, as you know, that was my saying, just keep going. I know I came to the ballpark every day, you know, ready to compete, just ready to play for that, you know, that logo that's on the front of that jersey. And that's what I did. And, you know, nobody knows, you know, nobody knows what, you know, what I sacrificed. And, you know, through some of the decisions I made, it bothered me, but I couldn't show it. And it got to a point to where it started showing, you know, out loud. I get sad, you know, talking about it, because that's, you know, this is the first team that gave me my opportunity. It took the chance on me that, you know, I didn't have a crazy resume. I didn't play, you know, all the crazy little camps and stuff. So they gave me a shot, and they stuck by my side. So I think it's only right that I get to come back. Retire White Sox for sure.
1: What was your reaction after listening to that, and what will you remember most about T.A.'s career?
2: You know, I feel like I have a unique perspective on this because I covered the end of Tim Anderson's career when I got to Chicago. And I think up until that press conference, that Zoom call yesterday, I think I remembered Tim Anderson for the end, unfortunately. And that made me a little sad. And then listening to it yesterday and hearing how much the White Sox meant to him and how much gratitude he has for the organization, and also how much pain he's in still, and how hard this is for him, I remember him for all the good. Just in that one press conference, it all shifted for me to hear him reflect and have that perspective. The Field of Dreams game is the memory. I mean, for me, that's it. And I was listening to Spiegel and Holmes yesterday afternoon talking about how Joe Buck came on their show the next day after the Field of Dreams game and said, this guy could be the face of the league.
0: Right.
2: And
0: that's how high people
2: just
0: were.
2: It never happened for him. Yeah. And so I think, you know, listening to that press conference yesterday was really challenging as a human being to hear his pain and suffering and sort of how baseball makes him feel. But with that being said, I think it's really beautiful that he has sort of come full circle and said, it's the White Sox forever. And I'm so proud to have been a White Sox, and I'm proud of what I did and how I battled and how I forged my own path and all the things I sacrificed. And I'm grateful for that. So it's a painfully beautiful journey for Tim Anderson.
1: Yeah, it's a crazy story. And congratulations that 10 years. I didn't realize that he had been a 10-year service time MLB player. I'm always going to remember the Field of Dreams game. I mean, that's what I'm going to remember. And he was on the verge of being the face of MLB, not just the White Sox. I mean, MLB was behind. To your point, Ruthie, about conversation with, you know, Joe Buck on the afternoon show here on 104.3 The Score. He was right there. And then he had some things, injuries, he had some off field, and he just couldn't compartmentalize them. But I'm happy that the White Sox are going to honor him. He deserves to be honored. You know, the batting champ, part of that team that won the division. So he deserves that that day on the South Side.
0: He was 26 years old in 2019 when he won the batting title. And that was the first of four seasons. I know the COVID season doesn't always count, but four straight seasons, he hit above 300 in the major leagues. And then he fell off the map. I think it's a cautionary tale. He addressed this yesterday, alluded to it, but some of the decisions that he made got in the way of his focus and interrupted his path to stardom or kept him on top. And I remember, obviously, Tim Anderson on the field for the game in Iowa where he became the face of baseball for a day, according to Joe Buck, and the things that he did, just mobilizing a fan base on the South Side. He loved those city jerseys. He looked great in them. They're going to wear them in his honor on the 17th. But way back when, early in his career, less than 10 years ago, Tim Anderson was on a panel that I was on at the Chicago Sports Summit, and he was with his wife at the time, and he was talking about how much he cared about the South Side of Chicago and how important it was for him to invest and be visible in the community. And he had an initiative, he had a foundation, I believe. He was active and he was visible and he was present. And that's what I will remember about Tim Anderson. And that's why there was a tinge of sadness yesterday hearing him speak and the anxiety he felt and talking about baseball and how it just smothered him, not being able to live up to expectations. But he always had, in my mind, what I'll remember is he had his heart in the right place. And he was a very proud member of the White Sox organization. And kudos to the White Sox, who do a terrific job of outreach and keeping their ex-players part of their organization. And it's very important, I think, moving forward to keep Tim Anderson part of this now, because I do think he wants to turn the corner.
5: Different question on a different topic.
1: That's the voice of Mike Florio, 9 o'clock with the Mullion Haw Show today. Dr. Ruthie's prognosis of the Bears' defense was positive, based mostly on Dennis Allen, who she called one of the best DCs in all of football. What is Allen's strength, and could you name at least five DCs you'd rather have if he's a Tier 1 or a Tier 2 DC, maybe even lower?
0: Dr. Ruthie had me go into the NFL medical journals to check, do some research here. I like Dennis Allen. I like that he's all ball. I like that he talks in animated fashion, and he can get players revved up and ready to go. I like that he calls a pretty solid game. I'm not quite sure what he's known best for over all these years. He's a football lifer. I know he can dial up some pressure. I know that he can find ways to get to the quarterback. I like the way that if I had to say one thing that stands out to me in Dennis Allen's brief time in Chicago, and it has been somewhat brief, is the way that he can find ways or devise blitzes to get secondary members to the quarterback and be part of the pass rush. That said, I think he's firmly tier two. I don't think he's tier one, with all due respect, because I can name probably five guys that are defensive play callers that I would think are probably ahead of him. Fangio, Flores, Spagnuolo, Mike McDonald, maybe Robert Sala, Jesse Minter.
2: Robert Sala over D.A.? I'll wait.
0: Probably, I think Robert Sala and D.A. probably on the same tier. I won't put him ahead of him yet, but I do think there's probably four solidly that would be ahead of him. And maybe he's tier two. Bears are in good hands. The defense is in good hands. I just don't want to expect that they can just scheme their way to 12 victories. I think they're going to have more than that. Coaching them up is a great concept. I'm not sure how realistic it is. They need better talent. They need an edge rusher, and they need to stay healthy.
1: Well, I think when you get into this, and David, you had a really good list right off the bat with Fangio, Spagnuolo, Brian Flores. But here's where it gets a little tricky. Are the head coaches that are also calling the plays on defense or helping scheme?
0: It counts.
2: That counts.
1: So that I'm saying that then it changes a bit.
0: Did I mention Todd Bowles?
1: Right.
2: What?
1: Here's what I like about Dennis Allen.
2: Oh my God.
1: I'm not sure I agree. I mean, you guys are making the rules here. I'm just trying to play within the lines.
2: David made the rule.
1: I think of it as like the DC is the title DC. When you're the head coach, you're the head coach.
0: Okay.
1: And that's also why I think Dennis Allen, what he brings to the Bears specifically is all that time in the NFL as a DC, as a head coach, as a guy on Ben Johnson's staff who Ben Johnson, to a certain extent, can trust to run his defense. Now, last year at the end of the year, Ben Johnson called out Dennis Allen in the Bears defense at that end of the year press conference. And it seems like Dennis Allen been motivated by being called out and kind of did that whole look in the mirror kind of thing. And the fact that they still seem at this moment working harmoniously together, that's a good thing. So I think what Dennis Allen's biggest attribute is with the Bears is the amount of time he has been in the league. And he talked about that, right? Right, 24th or 25th training camp at this level. That says something, that you've had that kind of longevity.
2: So, five DCs I'd rather have. Brian Flores is in that tier one. And I'm not saying I'd rather necessarily have Brian Flores over DA. I'm just saying, who are some of the best defensive coordinators, defensive play callers in football? Brian Flores, well, you know I have a thing for Brian Flores.
0: I know.
2: Brian Flores, Mike McDonald just won the Super Bowl.
0: Mm-hmm.
2: Jesse Minter, I would potentially have on that list. Mm-hmm. Vance Joseph.
0: Ooh, that's a good one.
2: In Denver.
0: That's a good one I didn't have.
2: I'm not putting Vic Fangio after the Bears ran it down his throat.
0: So not here in 2018, but go ahead.
2: I was not. I'm just saying, listen, Dennis Allen, I think his superpower. I mean, listen, Ben Johnson exposed Vic Fangio.
0: Oh, wow.
2: He did.
0: I know.
2: Guess what? He's going to do it again. Week 4, Monday Night Football. Ladies and gentlemen.
0: If Burden's there.
2: Stop it. No Kobe Bryant. Okay. All I'm saying, I think Dennis Allen's superpower has been in his career, I think it's been maximizing his personnel and who he has on defense. We saw that last year. He put guys in the best position to succeed. He didn't care that Tyreek Stevenson was Ryan Poles' draft pick from 3 years ago. He wanted Nashawn Wright in there because he knew that he was going to make plays and give his team, his defense, the best chance to win. I think Dennis Allen is going to maximize the personnel he has. I think he's very good at identifying who is good, who is not, who can execute his system, and who can be consistent with their technique and fundamentals. And that, I think, is what they have to lean on this year when you didn't add to the pass rush, you didn't really add to the defensive line in general other than Jordan Vandenberg. Just kidding. And I just think that there's a lot to like about having Dennis Allen as your defensive play caller, not to mention, Dustin, all of the experience that he brings that Ben Johnson says he relies on when it comes to, let me pick your brain on how I should handle this as a head coach, because Dennis Allen's been in all of the situations in the history of the NFL for how long he's been in here.
6: But here's a question I want to ask you.
1: That is the voice of our friend Clay Harbor.
2: Love
1: that
2: voice. Will
1: be in studio for two big segments coming up at 8 o'clock. And Micah Parsons told the NFL Network he expected this to be back week 6 against the Cowboys.
7: Do you have something in your mind? Like, I see there's the Dallas Cowboys are on the schedule this year, Micah. Yeah. Like, does that sort of get you a little excited,
8: it's
7: maybe?
8: Mid-October-ish,
9: yeah,
8: right?
9: That's the most, like, optimistic, like that I can be back.
7: Yeah.
9: But of course, I can be later. There can be setbacks. Yeah. There can be...
7: Sure.
9: Trying to integrate back to football is completely different than running on cones and ladders and indoor, which I'm obviously just finished doing before I do my lift.
1: So there he is. That's Micah Parsons with a couple of friends of the program from the NFL Network. And so do you think that he's the most indispensable non-quarterback in all of the NFC North? If it is, who else comes close?
2: So that means he'd miss Bears-Packers week 5.
0: Yes, it does.
2: So that's good news for the Bears.
0: Changes everything.
2: It does change everything. And the reason that changes everything is because I think Micah Parsons is the most indispensable non-quarterback in the NFC North. He changed the entire landscape of what Packers defense, Packers football looked like, how they played the game, even on offense. It changed how conservative Matt LaFleur was. As a head coach, even as an offensive play caller, because you didn't have Micah Parsons on the other side of the football to stop the other team. So we saw it here in Chicago on a magical night in January, snow falling from the sky, the Bears win it to win 2 games against Matt LaFleur and the Green Bay Packers. And I think that Micah Parsons is pretty much the answer when you think about guys that can't be replaced when it comes to non-quarterbacks in the National Football League. Now, it's an interesting conversation because it got me thinking, who is the most indispensable player for the Chicago Bears that's not Caleb Williams?
0: Okay, that's a good one.
2: And we saw it on the last game of the year. Colston Loveland goes down. I think he hit his head. We never really found out because it was the last game of the year. And he didn't play in overtime. Colston Loveland was not on the field in overtime, and the Bears could not move the football. They could not move the ball.
0: Your most indispensable non-quarterback on the Bears.
2: It might be Colston Loveland.
0: It's Colston Loveland.
2: I think if Colston Loveland was out with a groin injury and we were, is he going to be there week 1? Is he not going to? But listen, you also have Cole Kmet, and now you have Sam Roush.
0: We'll revisit this.
2: I also think it's a really good conversation to have. Who is the most dispensable quarterback in the NFC North, which I would love to have that discussion as well.
0: Okay.
1: I know David's got his T-shirt tucked away in his closet somewhere where he doesn't want us to look. But have we heard of Jahmyr Gibbs? Is he a pretty good player? Anybody remember this guy in Minnesota named Justin Jefferson? You know, pretty good player. You know, Micah Parsons gets celebrated if he has 1 sack a game. Could you imagine if Justin Jefferson caught 1 first down pass
2: That's
1: on a big 3rd and 2? Oh boy, man, woo, Justin Jefferson. You know, Jahmyr Gibbs got 1 first down on 4th and 2. Jahmyr Gibbs, yes. I mean, Micah Parsons fails.
0: Watch.
1: There are 40 pass attempts.
0: Tape.
1: There are 40 pass attempts in a game. He gets to the quarterback maybe once, and he's the most indispensable
2: player.
1: But he's
2: changing what the quarterback does every play.
1: You are game planning for Jahmyr Gibbs, and he still gains 80 yards and converts for. You cannot stop. The only thing that's stopping Justin Jefferson is bad quarterbacks for the Vikings. Okay, I mean, he's good.
0: In order.
1: He's good, but Jahmyr Gibbs is better.
0: In order.
1: Period.
0: The best, most indispensable non-quarterbacks in the NFC North. in reverse order that I have, it would be

0: Colson Loveland.
1: Oh.
0: Of the Bears.
1: We were aligned. This down.
0: We were definitely. That's why it surprised me that you said that.
1: Okay.
0: Because we didn't compare notes. Dustin, you're crazy about Jahmyr Gibbs. I mean, the Lions, he's a great running back.
1: How did Jahmyr Gibbs help them last year?
2: Lion Boy.
1: When you don't have a play caller.
0: I'm getting distracted by Lion Boy.
2: Best,
0: I'm sorry. Hold on.
2: Best non-quarterback.
0: Let me get back on track here. Okay. The most indispensable players in the NFC North in reverse order. Colston Loveland, 4. Justin Jefferson, 3. Aiden Hutchinson, 2. No doubt about it, it's Michael Parsons. With due respect to all those other players, if he's healthy, he's the biggest problem and headache and source of sleepless nights for offensive coaches and coordinators in the division and everyone on the Packers' schedule. His injury made 2025 what it was for the Bears. No disrespect and taking nothing away from the magic that happened. But if you have a healthy Michael Parsons in Green Bay, it may have been a different winter, and it may have been a different season, as Ruthie kind of looks at me askew. I just think he's that big of a difference maker. And when he's healthy, I don't think that you can really avoid him wreaking havoc for your offense. So I hope he's out till week 10. I hope for the Bears' sake, he's a slow healer and doesn't have the ability to change the Packers' season for the better. That's what everyone in Chicago should hope for.
2: How do you look at yourself in the mirror in the morning?
0: Just fine. Because you know what? I can look myself in the
1: this
0: mirror.
1: This is a great conversation.
0: Because I can look at the tape and understand what I'm watching.
1: We could do a whole segment on
0: and
1: that.
0: And Micah Parsons on tape is the biggest difference maker in the division.
2: I think the biggest takeaway from this, honestly, is that we go to Colston Loveland. And that could be good or bad, depending on how you look at it.
0: Like, you're right.
2: The Bears don't have that best non-quarterback guy on their team.
0: That's interesting. Not defensively. You're exactly right.
1: Not defensively.
0: I find it interesting that we came up with the same person.
1: Changed everything in that Rams game.
0: All right. When we come back, more pick six. The Cubs, the Sox, they're back in action tonight. What are the Cubs doing with the rotation? We'll talk about it next. It's Mully and Haw. Ruthie Polinsky's in for Mully, Chicago Sports Radio, 104.3 The Score.
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21: 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The Cubs set their starting rotation for the National Series. Shota, David Peterson, Kevin Gausman, Skip Bean, Javier Assad, and Colin Ray. Shouldn't Shota

0: pitch Thursday because it's a day game? Why do you think the Cubs avoided the six-man rotation? Where is your confidence in the Cubs using starters as relievers?
1: Shota's ERA is one run lower during day games and night games. So I do wonder if they're ever going to use that as a reason to explain why he's pitching a day game. But nonetheless, right to stay in that rotation because he's a ground ball pitcher and you've got the best infield defense in baseball. And Clay Holmes.

0: starter that takes a pitch, throws a pitch in the seventh inning or later the rest of the season. I know that the Tribune had a stat that they haven't thrown a pitch in the eighth inning this year. I would keep it that way. Keep these guys fresh. Keep your depth as a strength and move on with a five-man rotation.
1: Well, I find it very interesting, and I appreciate what you said about Assad. I agree with you, David. I don't want to see Assad sent back to Iowa. I think Assad's going to get sent back down to Iowa just in case they need somebody to start a game and go to the sixth inning, as you had mentioned. Because otherwise, then the next question is, how often can Colin Ray and Javier Assad, if you keep them up here, can they get up and down in a week? Is it every other day? Is it back-to-back days? Could you, if somebody really stumbled, could you see Colin Ray come in for two, followed by Javier Assad for two, and finish out a game that way to give the bullpen? There's so many things here. Again, a plethora of pitchers. So we'll see, and just on that stat, they may have pitched in the eighth inning. They haven't recorded an out in the eighth inning. Same thing, but I think it's just really interesting. It stood out like, wow, that's wild.
2: Okay, I don't have too much to add here, but I do think that you're in a situation where you need these guys to pitch so you can figure out your order, right? Before the postseason. Like, you're kind of in this situation where it's like, all right, guys, go out there, show us your stuff, see what you can do. In terms of Javi Assad, I agree. I think keep him up if you can and find different ways to use him. And similar to Colin Ray, like, the more utility guys you have, the better.
0: You're also going to have Edward Cabrera there in about a week.
2: Oh, right.
0: And how do you fit him into the mix? And Bruce thinks he can come out of the bullpen in the seventh and eighth innings, something he's never done before. But stay tuned.
3: I actually remember asking the question.
1: The White Sox welcome the Reds for a three-game series over at the Rate tonight, and it's Pope Hat giveaway night. Expected to be full over at the Rate. How do you see the series unfolding, and who or what is the key? Do you expect Hagen Smith or Tanner McDougal to be with the Sox through the end of this season?
2: Sean Burke starts tonight. Can't lose on Pope night.
0: Can't lose on Pope night.
2: Can't lose Amen. On Pope night. Amen. I'm really excited about Pope night. I'm really excited about all the Pope hats in the stands. We'll ask Brooks about it. They extended this so every fan gets a Pope hat. Is that right?
0: I believe that's the plan.
2: That's very exciting that we are going to have a crowd. Tarps off in the Pope's hat. Is that acceptable?
0: Can you do that?
2: It feels like an oxymoron.
0: Kind of sacrilegious.
2: Anyways, I think this is a really important series. It's an opportunity for the White Sox to sort of solidify their lead in the division. The Reds are 6.5 games out of a wild card spot. Are they playing for something? Do they care? No.
0: No.
2: Okay. So, yeah, White Sox, sweep. Go. On Pope night. Let's get it going.
1: This should be the type of series that you're looking for, a sweep. You're always looking for series wins, but this is one where you could get healthy, because I believe the next time, I think the Guardians are taking on the Tigers next, if I'm right, at the schedule. So one of those two teams has to, you know, just that division, it's getting tight, right? And some people still like the Guardians to win the whole thing. As far as Hagen Smith and Tanner McDougal go, I hope so. I mean, if they're not, that means that they've stumbled and they've made mistakes, or they've gotten hurt if they're not with this team as the season moves forward.
0: Guardians at Tigers tonight. Big series to watch for the Sox. They can take care of the Reds. Two out of three will suffice. I think the big guy in this series for me, Luis Castillo, you want to see him pitch well against his former team, believe it or not. So he was a Red before he was a Mariner, and you'd like to see him in his Rate debut really thrive, because he's the key guy at the deadline. Sean Burke will set the tone tonight on Pope night. You do not lose on Pope night. The Sox will have all everything in there going their way. They'll have 40,000 people wearing those pointy hats, and it will be quite a scene, quite a spectacle, and they will win tonight. Peace be with you. So that is the pick six. We will be back with the extra point. Did you hear what George McCaskey had to say about the stadium plans? In the coming days, maybe we'll hear more. We'll talk about it next. It's the Extra Point. Ruthie Polinsky in for Mully and Haw, Chicago Sports Radio, 104.3 The Score.
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0: The Score.
1: George McCaskey had a very brief comment to NBC5 concerning the Bears Stadium project, which continues to be unresolved, even though we're nowhere near late spring or early summer. We're in August, almost mid-August, and the direction is ambiguous at best, right?
2: I know people are wondering, how's everything looking in Hammond?
3: We're doing some due diligence on a second site in Hammond, and I think Kevin and I will have more to report in the coming days.
2: And anything new in Arlington Heights?
3: No.
2: Thank you for anything else you'd like to say?
3: No.
1: What could be coming in the quote-unquote coming days, in George's words?
4: Patrick Fazio from NBC5.
5: Yes.
4: Good try.
5: Yeah.
4: George did not have anything more to say. Well, I look at the calendar, and it is neither late spring nor early summer. It's August 11th, and
5: it's fall. It's football season.
4: It's football season, and it is very typical of the Bears, unfortunately, to distract people from the football with these regular updates or these open letters to season ticket holders or these announcements about why they are dragging their feet now. But I do believe in just talking to people from Hammond, reaching out to Thomas McDermott, the mayor of Hammond, yesterday, and getting similar vibes from him, or at least on that side of the border, there's still optimism. I can tell you that his response was positive and that he heard what George McCaskey had to say. And the mayor of Hammond said this in a text: "It reinforces my positivity for the project." And they are undergoing environmental testing in Hammond for the Bears' favorite site there, their preferred site there. They believe the due diligence is being performed. And all I can tell you is what the reaction in Hammond was from George's comments about something in the coming days. They believe that there is positive news coming for the Hammond project. I still remain somewhat, I don't want to say skeptical, but it would not surprise me if they are still working behind the scenes to try to get legislation done in Illinois for Arlington Heights. This has gone on way too long. I think the ship has sailed for a special session. There's a lot going on in Springfield behind the scenes for other things that are unrelated to the Bears legislation. So when George McCaskey says in the days to come, I think that any kind of announcement now from the Bears, it sounds like, and talking to some people around it, will revolve a step closer to Indiana. Even if some people will doubt their sincerity there and still consider it a leverage play, I think that might be the next thing you hear publicly from the Bears.
1: Does what happened in Buffalo make us think that maybe it is okay that this is not going as fast as fans or people maybe wanted to? Obstructed seats, poor sight lines, all kinds of issues with the new Bills Stadium. They had the blue and red game, or the gray and red, whatever. They had a scrimmage at the new stadium, and there's issues, and they're all over the internet. Does that matter? Is it a rush? I mean, I have said this before, and I will say it again. Wherever the Bears build their stadium, lots of people are going to go. It'll be lots of buzz. And right now, as you guys mentioned today, and I mentioned in every update yesterday, you guys didn't listen, obviously, it is game week, damn it. I don't care about the stadium right now. I do not care. I'm glad George gave a comment. I mean, at least he just didn't say no.
4: Would you prefer we ignore it?
1: No. No.
4: You sound like you would prefer we ignored this.
1: No, not at all.
5: But I'm just in the coming days. Like, who cares?
1: Right. Like, yeah. When they have something to say,
5: yeah.
1: Let's listen to what they have. Like, we're reacting as we should.
4: We are covering this the way it should be covered.
1: Didn't say you're not.
4: George McCaskey spoke. I got a reaction from Hammond. Move on.
1: Right. I just think the majority of Bear fans are more interested in, like, the Bears' defensive tackle rotation, who's going to play left tackle, the health of the wide receiver room, than the stadium. Not that we can't talk about both. I'm just saying what I think most Bear fans care about right now is that they're actually up at Halas Hall on the grass getting ready to try to get,
5: right,
1: you know, take on the Panthers in week one in Carolina and get that first win of the season.
5: Well, for George, like, to your point, David, not that we shouldn't be talking about it because we got an update from George McCaskey for the first time in God knows. Someone from the Bears Stadium side finally gets in front of a camera and we get 7 words total.
4: Finally. It was the early
5: Fine.
4: June.
5: fine.
4: When they announced what they announced and wrote the letter,
5: but it was a statement. It was a statement.
4: No
5: one's gotten on camera. One's answered questions from the Bears. Which George saying I have nothing else to say is hysterical. I love the man. Like, he's just the most like salt of the earth, like matter of fact human being there is. And I don't necessarily think that George McCaskey should be the one to answer those questions right now, because he's not like, you hired someone to get a stadium done for you. I get it. I'm just saying, like, there are other people that can answer those questions. But I do think, like, for him to say we will have an announcement in the coming days, like, we're playing football on Saturday, George. Like, what are you talking about? Like, I
4: consider
5: understand.
4: Consider this, though. They are playing football on Saturday. They are producing the broadcast, correct? And it is a team-sponsored event.
5: True.
4: And typically, George McCaskey and or Kevin Warren appear in the booth. And they're like, what's the state of affairs?
5: Yeah.
4: Tell us what happened this summer. I think if they want to get ahead of this, so their next comments aren't during the third quarter against the Browns, when, you know, we're going to be looking at the program to find out who's on the field, they would be, I think, in their best interest. They've dragged their feet to this point. They need to get ahead of it so they're not breaking news in the third quarter of a football game.
5: Because if Tyson Bagent throws for four touchdowns, I want that to be the headline. Okay? Thank you. No, I think this is all, I think regardless of what the update is in the coming days, it's going to be a shrug. Like, I just don't see anything coming that's going to say, like, ooh, something's happening. Like, they made a decision. Everyone get excited. Like, nothing you can say to me right now will really make me feel like there's any significant
4: progress in
5: this
4: story. Sounds like you wish we would have ignored this, too. Sounds like you wish we would have just ignored George.
5: No, that's not what I'm saying, David. Don't put words in our mouths. I'm just saying that regardless of whatever the update is, it's been dragged on for so long, and no one's gotten in front of a camera to answer a singular question from not even like team represent. No one's answered a question about the stadium progress from the Bears' perspective, and they have actually done a great job of letting everyone else in, from mayors to governors to politicians to,
4: okay,
5: they've all controlled the narrative.
4: All right,
5: the Bears have done nothing.
4: You guys win 7-0-8 until they pick a lane and make a decision. There is no news.
5: Thank you.
4: 7-0-8 or 224. Good morning. I could care less.
5: Won't
4: about
5: care
4: the stadium
5: a
4: talk.
5: In the
4: actually,
5: ground.
4: Yes, I could not care less, but nonetheless, I know what you mean.
1: Grammar police.
4: 630. I agree with Dustin 100%. Let's talk about the team in front of us. And then 815. I can't believe I'm agreeing with Dustin.
1: Best text of the morning, the 815s.
4: Are you kidding me? So this was wasted breath? We heard from the chairman of the Chicago Bears. His last name is McCaskey. He's related to George Halas.
0: Thank you for anything else you'd like to say?
3: No.
4: No.
5: His face, too. Like,
4: you know what
5: you
4: should have asked him? You should have asked him what it was like to umpire the Savannah Banana game.
5: I know.
4: He would have been more forthcoming with information about that. That's the last time we saw George McCaskey. Next to the Savannah Banana. I think, okay, you guys win. No more stadium talk.
5: No. I'm not saying that we shouldn't have talked about it today. I'm just saying that,
4: who's
5: like,
4: the
5: whatever
4: most
5: the announcement
4: indispensable
5: is.
4: Bear.
5: Yeah,
4: 312-644-6767.
5: So much more
4: what
5: fun.
4: What Bear player, not quarterback, in the NFC North, what NFC North player who isn't a quarterback is the most indispensable player? We will debate that. We will argue about that. Also, if you had to look at the quarterback situation, Ruthie, what was your question about the most?
5: Who is the most dispensable?
4: Who's the most dispensable quarterback
5: in the NFC North? That's a controversial question.
4: You're basically
5: the question
4: asking,
5: is, who has the best backup quarterback situation in football?
4: That's a better
5: question. Or in the NFC North?
4: Who's got the best backup quarterback
5: that's an easy
4: in the
5: answer.
4: NFC North?
5: That's
4: an easy answer because Ruthie is very much a pro Tyson Bagent guy. The Bagency opens Saturday at noon on the lakefront. Bears and Browns, be there. We come back, more Bears talk. Ruthie's in for Mully. It's Mully and Haw, Chicago Sports Radio, 104.3 The Score.
5: Ooh, something's happening.
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1: 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First place White Sox back to work today. Over at the Rate, the Reds are in town. Sean Burke's going to throw. White Sox lead the Tigers and the Twins by 3.5 games in the AL Central, while the Guardians are 4 back. Meanwhile, the Cubs are 5 back of the Brewers, thanks to the Padres, who topped the Brewers last night 3-2. They're back at it on The Score tonight. Pregame 5:10 out in D.C. taking on the Nationals. Shota Imanaga will be on the hill for the 69-50 Bears. full padded scrimmage up at Hallis Hall today after a walkthrough yesterday at Stevenson High School. Then Saturday, take on the Browns in a preseason affair. Noon at Soldier Field. Catch that game on Fox. And we're just 29 days until the NFL kicks off, the Seahawks and the Patriots. 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Save big money at Menards.
18: Do you have something in your mind? Like, I see there's the Dallas Cowboys are on the schedule this year, Mike. Yeah. Like, does that sort of get you a little excited, maybe?
19: Mid-October-ish,
20: yeah,
19: right?
20: That's the most, like, optimistic, like that I can be back.
18: Yeah.
20: Of course, I can be later. There can be setbacks. Yeah. There can be...
18: Sure.
20: Trying to integrate back to football is completely different than running on cones and ladders and indoor, which I'm obviously just finished doing before I do my lift.
4: Welcome back. It's Mullin Haw, Chicago Sports Radio. 104.3 The Score. Ruthie Polinsky is in for Mully today. We're having fun on this Tuesday morning. Welcome to the Chicago Sports Network audience, simulcasting for the next 2 hours. That was Micah Parsons on the NFL Network, along with a couple friends of the program, Brian Baldinger and Stacey Dales. Good interview. We're bringing it back because we had a very lively conversation, debate during the pick six, about the most indispensable non-quarterback in the NFC North. I don't think it's really the much of a debate if Micah Parsons is healthy. I think Micah Parsons is the most impactful player in that division.
5: Mm-hmm.
4: That it doesn't play quarterback.
5: I think you saw it on full display last year, how it changed everything that the Green Bay Packers did, not just on defense. Like, I think that Matt LaFleur changed the way he called offenses. And I don't have any numbers or statistics to sort of prove that necessarily. But when you know that it's going to be harder to stop opposing offenses, you get a little tight.
4: And so you somewhat agreed with me with as far as Parsons being number one.
5: Yeah, by far and away.
4: I'm curious what people think out there. 312-644-6767. Grudging respect for a Packer. But when he is healthy, I think he changes the game as much as any player in the NFL, frankly. I think you have Myles Garrett, you have Micah Parsons, you have TJ Watt, you have players like that, even Aiden Hutchinson. So my list in order, Brandon's big about me doing power rankings. I don't mean to always rank things in terms of power, but I do think that if I were to go to these power rankings, the NFC North's most indispensable non-quarterback players in order would be Micah Parsons 1, Aiden Hutchinson 2, Justin Jefferson 3, and I really came to this conclusion, surprisingly, for the Bears, it's Colston Loveland. I think it's Colston Loveland because you made a really good point, and I had almost forgotten that. He left the playoff game against the Rams and was not available for the final drive.
5: I think all of overtime. He wasn't in there.
4: All of overtime?
5: I'm almost positive. But let's check it.
4: It also just reinforces this idea about when we talk about how they can survive without Luther Burden, how they can manage to, you know, if they don't have the running game going. We talk about Colston Loveland like he's a mismatch waiting to happen, like he is somebody that you're never going to be able to counter if you are a defensive coordinator. I think he's the Bears' most indispensable piece that isn't named Caleb Williams.
5: Mm-hmm.
4: Hardest to replace, most difficult to prepare for, and the guy who is the biggest problem.
5: I think that's completely fair, and I think he's the go-to guy. Like, that's someone that you just will want the ball to go to on third down, fourth down, need-to-have-it situations.
4: Mm-hmm.
5: And then I also think that he changes the way defenses look at you because he's... First of all, he's hard to cover, first of all. Second of all, that just makes everything else a little bit more self-explanatory when Colston Loveland's not on the field. So I just think that that's somebody that is going to... That offense, and I know, of course, it runs through Caleb Williams, and this is no disrespect to him whatsoever when I say this, but that offense runs through Colston Loveland in a lot of ways.
4: That's interesting because we look at the other weapons in the other teams in the division. And right now this is confined to an NFC North conversation. Dustin made Jahmyr Gibbs on his list because of the Lions more indispensable than Aiden Hutchinson, which I would dispute, but it's interesting because Jahmyr Gibbs is a guy that you game plan to stop. And if you're playing the Lions, that's your biggest concern. If you're playing the Vikings, it's Justin Jefferson. If you're playing the Bears, is it Colston Loveland? Is he in that category already? Are we accelerating his path prematurely? Do you think that is fair to put him in that same sort of breath as Jahmyr Gibbs, Justin Jefferson, Josh Jacobs in Green Bay, I think is the guy that you game plan for?
5: We don't know if he's going to be out there.
4: You don't know if he's going to be out there. You're right about that. But is Colston Loveland on tape the kind of guy that stands out and says, all right, he's that big of a problem?
5: I think he is. I don't think there's another question. I don't think there's another player in that category for the Bears.
4: Ooh, 630 says, David, what about Amon-Ra St. Brown? Is he more valuable to the Lions offense than Jahmyr Gibbs? I don't know if that he is.
5: He's more versatile in what he can
4: Who
5: do.
4: Who would you miss more if they were out with an injury against... If you're playing the Bears and you'd
5: Bears
4: say...
5: Bears couldn't
4: stop
5: a bloody nose at one point last year.
4: Yeah, that's right. That was a bad game up there.
5: They couldn't beat the Lions.
4: That's fascinating. So let us know what you think. 312-644-6767. The other part of the conversation we had during the pick six, which was interesting, was that essentially we're asking who has the best backup quarterback situation, because we're saying, wondering who is the most indispensable quarterback among NFC North candidates. And this came up because Matt LaFleur was on the NFL Network yesterday, The Flower, asked a question about Jordan Love, and he gushed about Jordan Love. Here's what he said.
19: He's got to be the best I've been around in terms of protections and adjustments, and rarely does he get out schemed. It's pretty remarkable, and that was all foreign to him coming into the league.
18: Yep.
19: And I think having the opportunity to sit back and learn from Aaron and watch him do it at the level he did it, I think was invaluable for him.
21: Best you've been around, because Aaron Rodgers played MVP.
19: And Aaron's going to get mad boobs, about man. This, but. It's uncanny what he can do at the line of scrimmage with our protection adjustments.
4: I'm with Stacey Dales. Wow.
5: Aaron's going to get mad about this, but, and then he doubled down.
4: Aaron Rodgers, say what you will about Aaron Rodgers, that is separate to this. Compartmentalize whatever personal feelings you have about Aaron Rodgers. The quarterback that played for Matt LaFleur, who wore number 12, won two MVPs while Matt LaFleur was the head coach. And now you hear The Flower saying this kind of thing about Jordan Love, the best that he has coached?
5: That's the weirdest thing I've ever heard.
4: It's hyperbole. Why is he trying so hard? Why is he trying so hard to push that narrative that Jordan Love is the best that he's got? Why? Who needs to hear that? Does he need to hear that?
5: Jordan.
4: Does he need to be loved? Does Love need to be loved? I mean, what's that all about? This is clearly hyperbole, and it's not even true. Jordan Can't Love's be. Not even the best quarterback in the division. He's not even the best quarterback in the division.
5: No, he's not.
4: If you're telling me I'm building a team, heck, not even building a team. If I'm going into 2026, I can take one quarterback out of the NFC North to win this year. I want to win the Super Bowl. I want to think big, aim high, ceiling up here. The ceiling is the roof. It's Caleb Williams. It's Caleb Williams. Because I want Ben Johnson calling the plays.
5: Oh, yeah.
4: I want that
5: Not
4: duo.
5: Jared Goff.
4: Jared Goff. Who's calling the plays for Jared Goff?
5: Ben Johnson. If you're like, I want one quarterback with Ben Johnson calling the plays.
4: You're really testing me there. I'm going with Caleb Williams because I think that he is ready to do, he's ready to ascend even more. Last year was the arrival of the fourth quarter comeback, the special. We saw the special on display. It made us forget about the missteps or the excuses that were there for the taking and applicable to his rookie season. He struggled as a rookie. He flourished in year two, and I think he arrives in year three. Star quarterback, top 10. Yeah, I would take him. I would take Caleb Williams over any quarterback in the NFC North right now. And you are stunned by this.
5: I'm not stunned. It's a great conversation. And this, in by no means, I think Caleb Williams is a superstar. And I have really sort of I've fallen in love with who he is as a player. And how could you not with all of the wow that happened last year? With that being said, I don't want to forget how I felt quarter one.

0: quarter two.
1: You're right.
0: And a that's half quarter three.
1: That's fair.
0: And it's 23-3 against the Packers in the third quarter, and you're like, oh boy, here we go. Like, there were some times where it's just really hard.
1: I get it, but I don't want to move the goalpost because I think that when he arrived and for years in Chicago, it's always kind of like the Dave Wannstedt test as well. Who can bring you back from 10 points down with 6 minutes to go? Who do you trust? And if that's the number one criteria you're looking for in a franchise quarterback, and I think that's not a bad one, that's not a bad place to start.
0: Yeah.
1: I understand what you're saying about the first three quarters where we're looking at each other in the press box and saying, oh my God.
0: It was 21-3 in the third quarter of the playoff game.
1: Can you believe that he overthrew that guy again? Oh my gosh. You know, the term runner ball.
0: Or he was right
1: was
0: there.
1: Invented
0: Kyle Monong guy was
1: Williams.
0: Right there.
1: I know.
0: Like,
1: and he overthrew him.
0: Yeah. Or he missed, or he didn't even look at him. Like, there were just times where.
1: I get it.
0: Yeah. Okay.
1: It's true.
0: I'm just toning it down a little here.
1: All right. I think maybe it's good to tone down a little bit. But if he's going to be hyperbolic, I think we can too. Jordan Love, the better than Aaron Rodgers?
0: That's insane.
1: Matt LaFleur? Please.
2: Better human being, probably.
1: But I said compartmentalize that. That doesn't matter when you're looking at the tape.
0: He's the best I've been around in terms of protections and changing this. Is that what he said? Protections and identifying the scheme, something like that.
1: Well, then he backtracked, I think, because he realized how.
0: You're telling me he's better than Aaron Rodgers at identifying what's going on at the line of scrimmage? Get out of here, dude.
1: So, dude.
0: LaFleur is such a dude.
1: So next level. Before we get to the phone call, Sam, we see you on hold. We'll get to you in a moment. Backup quarterback. So if I say that the Bears have the best quarterback situation, I would take him, Caleb Williams, as the best starter. You have declared Tyson Bagent as the best backup in the division.
3: Secret Bagent, man.
0: Love it. Tyson Bagent is going to be a starting quarterback in the National Football League at some point. I'm telling you. I hope it's not soon because the Bears really need him as a backup quarterback. God forbid something were to happen to Caleb. I think Tyson Bagent is somebody that can
1: lead a team.
0: And
1: are you surprised that
0: with the right play caller?
1: We covered this scuttlebutt as we did. We cover everything that was a headline on the Big Pro Football Show because in the offseason, there's a lot to talk about. The Cardinals at one point in time were interested
0: allegedly,
1: in Tyson Bagent.
0: Right. Allegedly. That was the report that came out of Arizona.
1: That was the report. They are now with Carson Beck and Jacoby Brissett.
0: Carson Beck looked pretty good.
1: He did.
0: And they paid Jacoby.
1: But you believe that Tyson Bagent is good enough to lead a team right now?
0: Oh, yeah.
1: If necessary.
0: Yes. I think Tyson Bagent is probably better than... would lead your team to more wins than at least five... or six starting current quarterbacks in the
1: interesting.
0: League.
1: That's a good thing
0: I'd
1: to look at
0: I'd have to look at,
1: well.
0: At it.
1: All right, so in the division, you've got in Green Bay, they replaced Malik Willis, who got paid and is the starter in Miami. Bears fans remember him well. Malik Willis was replaced by Tyrod Taylor in Green Bay. He is the backup to Jordan Love, the best ever. In Detroit, Teddy Bridgewater just retired. Luke Altmyer could get a look, the Illinois product. Also, Josh Dobbs was just signed. I don't know what that's all about.
0: I don't feel great about either of those situations.
1: No, I don't think so either. Now, this is interesting because in Minnesota, Kyler Murray and J.J. McCarthy still in a battle for the starting quarterback job. Kyler Murray, the odds-on favorite there. You would rather have Tyson Bagent than J.J. McCarthy, Michigan man?
0: Correct.
1: Let me repeat the question. You would rather have Tyson Bagent, the pride of Division II Shepherd University, than Michigan national champion, first-round draft pick J.J. McCarthy, local guy made good?
0: I'll repeat my answer. Yes.
1: Okay. Wow. I don't
0: right
1: know
0: now,
1: about
0: yeah,
1: that.
0: Right now, I think J.J.'s got a lot to work on, a lot to figure out. I think something's not right there, and I don't know if there was a hit to the confidence or the routine and something's just not jiving there between Kevin O'Connell and J.J. McCarthy. And maybe he was thrust into a situation too soon. I don't know. We don't have the access to that information, but we've seen what Tyson Bagent can do. I've watched him now he's 2-2 as a starter when he came in for Justin Fields.
1: Right.
0: And that was the year that they won 7 games, I believe. So, like, he came in. He's shown that he can win in the National Football League. He orchestrated. Do you guys remember? This is crazy. Do you guys remember the Chiefs preseason game last year?
1: Nope.
0: With Tyson Bagent?
1: I don't.
0: There was a fourth quarter comeback, by the way. The Bears are very good at those. It was Jahdae Walker. That was a Jahdae Walker arrival.
1: That was a Jahdae Walker game. Okay.
0: So I just...
1: I do remember it now.
0: Okay, thank you. I am just telling you that I think... And you'll see it. You'll see it again this year. He's Mr. Consistent. He's looked outstanding in training camp so far again this year. And it's the perfect dynamic. Someone to push Caleb, to challenge him in practice, to be in the room and ask a lot of great questions. And he's also able to go on the field and execute the plays. I think it's all about the play caller, too, like where he goes and how that's going to depend on how successful he is. But I just think he's not maybe just the best backup quarterback in the division, but arguably in the conference.
1: Ooh, we'll have to look at that one a little bit deeper. 815 feedback. You Caleb Kool-Aid drinkers drive me nuts. Yes, 6 regular season comebacks is awesome, but he blew it in the first 3 quarters. Take a breath.
0: We just said that. He didn't blow it, first of all. Everyone calm. Everyone's so mean.
1: 6-3-0. David, LaFleur said he didn't get out schemed and made great adjustments and learned from Aaron. So I don't think he was saying he was a better quarterback overall. Have a good day. Oh, that's nice. 6-3-0. Ruthie, you are absolutely correct about Tyson. He knows the game as a coach and can really play ball and command the field. He is very valuable to the team. And yes, Tyson, not JJ. Thank you, Stephen Downers Grove. Let's go out to the phone lines. Sam is in Lockport. Sam, welcome to Mullane Haw.
2: Hey, thanks for taking the call. Before I get to my point, I just wanted to touch bases on this quarterback talk you have here. Without a doubt, Caleb's the best in the division. He may be one of the best in the conference. Tyson Bagent, I ran into him about a month or so ago, and we talked for us briefly. And my advice to him was, when you come up for a free agent, do not sign with the Bears again. Spread your wings, get out there. You are a starter in this league. I really believe what you and Ruth here are talking about here. The kid is fantastic.
1: Thanks,
2: the
1: Sam.
2: Point here that I called the most valuable Bear, and you'll probably laugh at this, but I think is Kyle Gordon. When he's healthy, he makes that defense. He reminds me of Bob Sanders with the Colts. Remember how he was hurt all year? He came back at the very end, and he made that Colt. I mean, he made the push for them, and he was the most valuable player in that Super Bowl game. A guy who plays that nickelback or safety that well could really change a defense from good to excellent. And I think Kyle Gordon is that guy, and that's why they hold on to him, even though he's very hurt and injury prone. When he is out there, they look great.
0: The Bears won 12 games without Kyler Gordon last year.
1: That's the only way I would answer as well. Sam, I really appreciate the phone call and the insight.
0: And I know he was there. He was out there for every once in a while. Kyler Gordon
1: won
0: 12
1: games, and Kyler Gordon wasn't a part of that defense.
0: Correct.
1: So a year ago, I think I would have bought that argument a little bit easier and more so than I do right now.
0: I agree. In terms of the Tyson Bagent argument, why are we telling Tyson to go somewhere else? Listen,
1: I knew that would trigger
0: you. It's triggering. But I hope he gets his opportunity. So it's a two-sided argument. But I know I'm, you know, speaking out of both sides here. But we are very, very fortunate in Chicago. Bears fans, very, very fortunate to have a durable quarterback like Caleb Williams. I thought he broke his ankle like 4 times last year, and he just kept coming back out there. Caleb Williams is unbelievable in terms of his durability, but it's the National Football League. At some point, there is going to be a need for a backup quarterback. Also, remember when Tyson Bagent came out and lined up as a wide receiver?
1: I do remember that. That was fun.
0: He can do it all.
1: 262. I couldn't agree more with Ruthie. Tyson plays the scheme better. All right. The voices, you have been heard. Queen Ruthie rules.
0: Remember when there was a moment where there was like rumors that the players were going to rally around Tyson and wanted Tyson to play?
1: That was ridiculous.
0: Was it ridiculous?
1: I think it was. Now you're getting carried away.
0: Now I'm getting carried away.
1: Back to baseball. We're going to talk to Bruce Levine next. When we come back, it's Mullane Haw, Ruthie in from Mully, Chicago Sports Radio, 104.3 The Score.
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12: 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The first time, Bruce Levine is the Score's baseball expert, and he joins us now. Good morning, Bruce.
13: Morning, Bruce.
8: Morning, ladies and gentlemen. How are you both today? And the schedule is what we start looking at now.
12: Well,
8: we look at... Go ahead, David.
12: Tonight, it's your show. They begin with the Nationals after a day off of 17 games in 17 days. That was grueling, and I think they got through it. 12-5 for the Cubs. So when you look at tonight, the way that they set up their pitching rotation for this series, Shota goes tonight, and then... you're going to see Peterson, and then you're going to go back to the beginning of the rotation, Gausman on Thursday. Do you like that, Bruce? And with so many starting pitchers at your disposal, do you expect Cub pitchers, maybe Craig Counsell, not to go so deep into games with the starter?
8: Well, I think there's a chance he goes six-man rotation for one time through, and then he sees where he's at. Okay, so that means you have to get by with seven bullpen guys in that span. You know, if Cabrera comes back, let's say sometime today is the 11th. So sometime in the next week, if Cabrera comes back and is inserted in the rotation, then everybody is backed up another start, which means an extra day off, which is always a good thing when you get toward the middle and end of August. And then you start looking at what combinations work the best in your rotation, in your bullpen. I don't think major league managers these days can get by with just seven bullpen guys. It doesn't usually work. Not the way that the bullpens are constituted with mostly one-inning guys. So from that perspective, I think they can get away with it for one time through. If Cabrera's lights out, throws six innings, strikes out eight or nine, then they have a nice

0: problem on their hand. If he has a short outing, then they can start thinking about who goes into the bullpen.
1: Bruce, wanted to ask you about Tim Anderson's retirement and the emotional press conference yesterday and just sort of how you'll remember him as a White Sox.
0: Well, he was an energizer, and he was also an innovator for in the late teens and early 2020s for Major League Baseball players be more entertainer, more in your face. I always remember him for, you know, the in your face moments with Kansas City, the idea that he wasn't going to back down. He wasn't going to be conventional. He wasn't going to play baseball the way it was played 100 years as far as not showing his emotion. Throwing the bat will always be something I remember. Just a guy that could get a base hit any time he wanted to at his best, played an exciting shortstop, and for a short time was the face of the Chicago White Sox. Didn't last long. Injuries were the main thing that took away his career. Leg injuries continued to hamper him. But for a very short burst, you know, the face of the White Sox.
2: The bat flip mentality. That was Tim Anderson. That was the guy who gave the Sox their swagger and for a short period of time made them believe. Back in 2021, the future looked bright on the South Side. And it was one of those things. Tim Anderson was the biggest reason why. And his fall, Bruce, I wonder, you've been around a long time and you've seen a lot of guys rise and then descend. But I'm not sure there's been somebody who has plummeted as quickly and as maybe dramatically as Tim Anderson. Can you think of any comps?
0: Right.
2: Did that strike you the same way?
0: Maybe Chris Bryant. I would say it wasn't as dramatic a quick fall, but it was a fall from being a superstar in the game to being average to being out because of injuries. And with Tim, leg injuries were the things that, you know, really made his career fall apart. And, you know, he talked about his personal life and how, you know, becoming a star player and thinking of himself in different ways contributed to it. But nonetheless, you know, Bryant, you know, was maybe a comp because of the fact that he was so good for a short period of time. Did anybody think Chris Bryant wasn't going to be like an 8 or 10 time all-star and, you know, have a chance to hit 400 to 500 home runs? So that was as disappointing, I think, on the North Side. But when it comes to Tim Anderson, that was a shocker. And again, it was the beginning of the White Sox injuries taking away what were a group of quasi all-stars that turned out to be bust outs.
1: Bruce, what are the expectations for the current White Sox in this series against the Reds?
0: Sweep, Ruthie. I think sweeping would be a good idea. Do you?
1: I do. And you know what? It's a great night to start it with the Pope hat.
0: Yeah. and I'll get you one if you can't make it.
1: We'll be there, Bruce. Don't worry. We'll be there.
0: Okay. Well, you know... Yes.
1: Sweet.
0: Baseball is what I talk about most and best.
2: Sean Burke on the mound tonight for the Sox. There will be, you kind of make light of it, but Bruce, the giveaway will create a full house. There are expected to be 39,000 plus at the rate tonight for a Tuesday game against the Reds. That kind of turnout, that kind of atmosphere has to bring out the best in a young team that seems to feed off the crowd. I think one of the things that is a byproduct of success is the fact that the attendance is up to the point that it is. And that to me is part of the success, part of the reason why the Sox, you know, are pretty good at 35th and Shields.
0: Well, I would say it's a contributing factor. I'd agree with you. If you talk to the players, they're all excited and they bring up every other day, it seems, whoever we talk to in the post game always talks about how the impact of the crowds and the White Sox fans have pushed them on. But they've earned that. They've earned that by good play. They've earned these full houses by being the top team in the American League Central. a team that I think, you know, with a big lead right now, and it is, even though it's the White Sox and it's the American League Central, four games in the loss column, that's a lot of games. It's a lot of games. I think, you know, with a big lead right now, and it is, even though it's the White Sox and it's the American League Central, four games in the loss column, that's a lot of games. It's a lot of games with only

0: schedule is a really favorable schedule for the White Sox. They end the year with three games against Kansas City and three games against Colorado. That is going to be a big plus for them. They have 19 games left in their division, the same as the Cubs have. And again, the seven games against Detroit is going to be a big determining factor as to where they stand in the next couple of weeks.
1: So, Bruce, you're Will Venable, and tonight you head into the late innings and you have a lead that Sean Burke has provided for you. How are you lining up your bullpen? Is Hagen Smith and Tanner McDougal, are those two rookies, we have yet to see McDougal, part of the plan in the late inning, high leverage situations, building a bridge, ideally, to Grant Taylor? How is this all coming together?
0: Ideally not. Ideally you break them in some type of middle role, and they can pitch a couple innings if you have a lead or you're down. That's the ideal way to break in. But Smith came in, pitched his two innings, was up and down, walks, strikeouts, no runs, got a win, all strange stuff after a 2 hour and 45 minute rain delay. But no doubt, they're here to pitch in the major leagues. They trust in their arms. I think McDougal will go in there, and he might be in there a little bit more than Smith, I would think. So I'm anxious to see him and how Venable uses him. It's a really good question. I don't think in a real close game where if it's 2-1 going into the eighth inning, I don't think either guy lines up for right now. Give him a little bit of room to get their feet wet and then move forward.
2: You're making a face.
1: I think you should just let them go. Why are they here if not to be used? Because you saw the way that Hagen Smith can get going and the velocity. And McDougal, he's got that kind of mentality that, Bruce, this team did not get to this point by being timid, by playing rookies before they think they're ready. If you're here, you're part of it. And I think you're gonna see your 15th debut tonight, and Tanner McDougal could be part of that.
0: Ruthie, tomorrow morning, if he uses McDougal in the eighth and he blows it, okay, he's going to say, you know what? It was too soon to bring McDougal in a game. He hadn't pitched in the major leagues. It was a high leverage situation. Right,
1: Bruce,
0: David?
1: I would not sit. No, I would not. I'd be consistent.
2: Bruce and I are here to keep David in check.
1: Okay.
2: You know?
1: All right.
2: We're just
0: I
2: here.
0: mean, it's look, it's a David's point of view is always a well thought out one, and it's usually has the fans in mind, okay? Which is the right thing to do, okay? Because you are thinking and helping other fans think for them.
1: One
0: Not
1: more.
0: always 100%,
1: I hear you.
0: but yeah, a
1: I
0: little bit. You hear me a
1: hear
0: little
1: you,
0: bit.
1: Bruce, a little bit. You're right.
0: A little bit.
1: Back to the Cubs before I let you go quickly. Matt Shaw, over the weekend, we kind of glossed over this. It doesn't sound like he's going to be ready anytime soon.
0: Okay.
1: Do you think that is something like, is his timeline been delayed? Is this a surprise to you? What should we expect down the stretch, if at all, from Matt Shaw?
0: Not a lot, but I mean, I think the ascension of Pedro Ramirez has really softened that blow. As much as they want Shaw back, and he is certainly somebody they feel is going to be an important part of this team in the future. The ascension of Ramirez as such a good player at every position, never overmatched when he goes up to bat from either side of the plate. If you want to look at him as an infielder, he might have passed Matt Shaw up in that respect. Shaw might be looked at as an outfielder going into spring training, depending on whether Happ or Suzuki or either are back with the Cubs, both being would-be free agents. So with all that in mind, it's all good news. But I don't think they're anticipating Shaw back right now. There's still discomfort in the swing. He is swinging the bat, but it's not quite there yet. I think he's going to need a couple of weeks. It'll be a bonus, let's say 2.5 weeks from now, when the rosters can expand by two, that Matt Shaw is healthy and back and helping them win baseball games.
1: Thanks, Bruce. Good stuff.
2: Thanks, Bruce.
0: Have a nice day, people.
1: See you tonight at Pope Hat Night at the rate. Looking
2: People.
1: forward to that, people. When we come back, Bruce compared Tim Anderson's descent to Chris Bryant's fall off. I don't know that I agree, but we want to hear from

0: From Tim Anderson, because we heard from him earlier in the show. It's worth revisiting again. When we come back, it's Molly and Hobb, Ruthie Polinsky in for Molly, Chicago Sports Radio 104.3 The Score.
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13: I'm getting emotional right now. Just, you know, because we're talking about something that, you know, I worked my whole life, you know, to get there. I never knew the route. I never knew which turn. You know, I never had no guidance. I kept going. You know, as you know, that was my saying, just keep going. I know I came to the ballpark every day, you know, ready to compete, just ready to play for that, you know, that logo that's on the front of that jersey. And that's what I did. And, you know, nobody knows, you know, nobody knows what, you know, what I sacrificed. And, you know, through some of the decisions I made, it bothered me, but I couldn't show it. And it got to a point to where it started showing, you know, out loud. I get sad, you know, talking about it because that's, you know, this is the first team that gave me my opportunity. It took the chance on me that, you know, I didn't have a crazy resume. I didn't play, you know, all the crazy little camps and stuff. So they gave me a shot and they stuck by my side. So I think it's only right that I get to come back. Retired White Sox for sure.
14: 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It's Mullen Haw, Chicago Sports Radio 104.3 The Score. Ruthie Polinsky's in for Mully today. That was an emotional Tim Anderson, agonizing Zoom conference, but real cathartic, I feel like, for TA. And also good to hear from him after all this time of not knowing what happened to Tim Anderson. Where'd he go? Did he just retire? 10 years in the league, and you look at what he accomplished as a White Sox player. Ruthie, I don't know that after the 2005 White Sox, there was maybe a bit of a lull. Tim Anderson was, I'm asking this question because I don't know the answer to it, and I think it's debatable. Was Tim Anderson the most popular White Sox player since the 05 World Series champions? In that era, the way that he galvanized a fan base, the swagger that he carried to the field, the bat flip mentality that he instilled in that team, in that organization, what he meant to so many people, his path from Alabama to the South Side, I think he was. I think he was as popular as any player who wore a Sox uniform since the 05 World Series champs.
15: He was sort of not just unique for a Chicago baseball player, but for a baseball player, period. Like, that was the conversation of baseball players should have more personality. This makes the game exciting. The, you know, the fire and the juice. Like, it was easy to sort of galvanize a fan base when you watched him play.
14: Because he changed the game.
15: He changed.
14: Remember that?
15: Yeah.
14: He changed the game. That's what people would say about Tim Anderson. Joe Buck anointed him the face of baseball after that one magical night in Iowa.

0: I think that he strived to change the way people looked at baseball players.
1: Yeah.
0: And in many ways, he did that. And I wish his career would have lasted longer. I wish he wouldn't have fallen off the map as quickly as he did. I don't know that Chris Bryant is an apt comparison the way that Bruce suggested. Chris Bryant's was clearly injury related.
1: You wonder if the pressure of those expectations were too much for him.
0: After yesterday, do you have to wonder?
1: Yeah.
0: Don't you think the weight of those expectations crushed him?
1: Yeah.
0: I don't want to put it in any other... that sounds maybe harsher than it seems, but it does seem like this was somebody that let the anxiety and some of the things that were going on off the field clearly affect his performance on it.
1: And you never know how fame and attention is going to affect a young athlete, and money and all those sorts of
0: things. All the trappings of success.
1: Yeah, and if there weren't, and he said no one helped me, no one showed me how to do it, I just kept going. Like, you wish that there maybe would have been someone in his life that sort of was able to take him under their wing and say, let me help you through this.
0: And that's what I think makes yesterday so, I think, important. And I love that the White Sox are involved in this. They're honoring him. He's retiring a White Sox. They're giving him a night. And he spoke also during his Zoom conference about what he wants to do now, and perhaps it has something to do with the organization.
2: I don't know, but I'm open. But more so, you know, working through the White Sox, I think is deeper than just, you know, more baseball, because they're more, I created something that was more like a family there, where I built a relationship with you guys and guys in the front office, or even guys that does the tarp work. So it was deeper than that. So more so, you know, I think it'd be, if anything, it'd be more so, you know, working with the White Sox and whatever if they had any opportunities. But for the most part, I mean, I'm just open for whatever. I'm just, you know, I'm living. I just want to be happy.
0: What a great move that would be. What a terrific gesture. Having Tim Anderson work in some capacity, community outreach, something that he did as a player so naturally that he could do post-career so effectively, I think that would be a way that you could take advantage of his popularity. He would feel worthwhile. I told you in the pick six, that's the one thing I always knew about Tim Anderson. I remember well sitting on a panel and hearing how much he cared about the community he was serving.
1: Mm-hmm.
0: And you could hear it in his voice yesterday.
1: He said something about, I want to come back and feel the love. Like, I kind of need the love from the fans right now, which you feel like there's a cry for, like, a reminder of how much he was appreciated here.
0: He feels it. There's a sense of belonging when he's representing the White Sox, and that would be a good marriage post-career. Let's hope that that happens. September 17th, circle on your calendars. It will be the night the White Sox honor Tim Anderson. When we come back, it's time to go back to Bears. It is the Big Pro Football Show on radio. Clay Harbor's here.
1: We got the corner set up for him.
0: We got the corner set up. It's Clay's corner. He's going to sit on the perch over there and tell us all his Bears thoughts. He's been at training camp. Keep it right here. Ruthie Polinsky's in for Mully. It's Mully and Haw, Chicago Sports Radio 104.3 The Score.
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24: 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Christmas night in LA. That's where LeBron James and the 76ers will be. We're starting to get some info on the NBA marquee game, 76ers Lakers on Christmas Day in LA. The NBA tips off Tuesday, October the 20th, a three-pack of games highlighted by LeBron James and the 76ers at the champion New York Knicks. 29 days until the NFL kicks off. Seahawks hosting the Patriots. Later today at Halas Hall, a fully padded scrimmage between the Bears players. And we've got our friend Clay Harbor in studio to break that all down with the Mully and Haw Show. Ruthie Polinsky in with David in just a minute. It is game week. That's right. Preseason game number one. Bears-Browns noon kick, Soldier Field. You'll watch it on Fox. Cubs back on the score tonight. 5:10 pregame in Washington, taking on the Nationals. Show to Imanaga will throw. First place White Sox back at the rate, taking on the Reds. Sean Burke will throw. The Hour brought to you by Jewel Osco.
0: What times? I actually saw a clock over. 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
0: Not a quarterback. I'm a tight end, but I've watched a lot of tape. I've been in meeting rooms with Tom Brady. I've been in meeting rooms with Drew Brees. I've been in meeting rooms with Michael Vick. 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
2: 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Ruthie Polinsky's in for Mully on this beautiful Tuesday morning. 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
2: Well, you are in Clay's Corner.
5: I'm
2: in
5: Clay's Corner.
2: Stay over there.
4: Yeah.
2: You're in a good spot. You also are a guy that has been out a lot of practices. You guys have been really diligent about getting to practice, seeing as much as anybody has. You just want to see what is going on so you have a firsthand view.
4: I need the firsthand view. It's a tough drive, Ruthie. Like, coming from the city to practice, like, it's tough to get down there. But
5: I'm about halfway. I'm up in the... Yeah. So it's a little easier for me.
4: I mean, it's an hour and a half, but I love getting my eyes on it. I feel like I have a little bit different perspective than a lot of people that are watching practice, obviously, playing the game. Obviously, I don't think that matters. I think there's coaches. Look at Bill Belichick. Was he a great NFL player? But I just like looking at specific things, especially like left tackle, looking at the combination blocks, and I just seeing a different perspective is something that that I enjoy and giving that to the fans.
2: Okay, from your perspective, 9 years in the NFL, you've been through your share of training camps, physical and not so physical. You've been probably part of teams that have had a ton of injuries. Ruthie and I talked yesterday, and you know how I was wondering if this Bears training camp has been defined by injuries in a way that seems unusual to you, to the outside. Are they dealing with more injuries than you think typically teams do? Or how would you compare their rash of injuries to around the league?
4: No, I think this is par for the course. And I've been hearing some people say, you know, maybe Ben's going too hard on these guys. He needs to tone it back a little bit. And I know this is a little bit different time. But guys, I come from a time where we had two-a-days, full tackle to the ground. You get through 1 2.5-hour practice, guess what? Jump in the ice tub, take a nap, you're coming back and doing it again. I know times have changed. But when you look at these injuries happen in one-on-ones. This injury happened in a one-on-one pass pro with Braxton Jones, one-on-ones with Luther Burden. These aren't injuries that you're getting because you're going live, period, tackling to the ground. That's not why it's happening. And that's not going to happen. You need to get ready to play football. You want a tough team? You're not going to draw it up on the whiteboard and say, hey, we're going to be the most physical team in the NFC North down the stretch. No, you have to go out and do it and be physical. Injuries are a part of football. I'm sorry, it's going to happen. If you want a physical team, you need to have physical practices. And physical practices, in my opinion, don't cause injuries. There's accidents that happen. When you look at the Bears' injuries, Ruthie, David, they've been caused during one-on-ones, during these freak plays, not overly physical moments.
5: I hear you. I think there's a part of it, too, where you know, you can make the argument that because practices are more physical, there's more wear and tear. So when you are in the one-on-one drill, your body's like hurting. But I know I'm rolling my eyes too. I think for me, Clay, and we talked about this yesterday, like you're either going to get banged up during training camp or you're going to get banged up week one. You know what I'm saying? Like, because there has to be this sort of like give and take of, okay, we're instilling, yes, a physicality, but also sort of a mindset of this is who we want to be during training camp that you can then go out and say, okay, yeah, this is second nature. We're going to be rough and tough and we're going to beat up everybody that we play
2: against.
5: Well,
2: that's the mindset that they benefited from last year.
5: Absolutely.
2: No doubt about it.
4: If you're if you're going to go in there and have a really soft camp and just try to, hey, let's just hope everybody gets out of here healthy and there's no injuries, you're playing on borrowed time. Because you think that team that's playing across from you is going to play like that? No, the guys that got injured are probably going to get injured anyways when you start ratcheting up the physicality in the regular season. You're on borrowed time. Doesn't make sense. What you do is you challenge your players. Obviously, you have a good recovery program. You make sure the trainers give them that, the ice plunge, the cold plunge. You get in and do the corrective exercises. Your strength staff does a good job. Yes, all that fits together to build a group and a team that can withstand these injuries and these physical practices down the stretch. And I think we remember, let's go back to last year. You remember when the Vikings came to town, or the Dolphins? And they said, the Bears, all this bravado, this tough guy, they're too physical, they're taking cheap shots. The Bears are the more physical team. When you look at the season they had, the Dolphins versus the Bears, you can see who was the more physical team. They had one of the best running teams in the NFL, and then you had one of the worst teams as far as physicality in the NFL.
5: And one coach got fired.
4: And one coach got fired, and one was in the
6: anointed
4: ballot for Coach of the Year.
5: Right.
6: When you look at the Bears' injury specifically to Kobe Bryant, how does that change your expectation for this defense?
4: That's a tough one, because Kobe Bryant's a guy that's he's very versatile, and I was looking forward to seeing him, because we know the story of Kobe Bryant, right? He's a guy that played some cornerback, and then he got moved to safety, so he could guard a slot. He can go back, and he can play deep safety. What I loved watching his tape was he was a guy that brought so much energy. He'd be deep safety, and he can trigger up. That's why Seattle was so good. They had safeties. They're playing cover two, but these safeties are getting involved in the run game. So that's not typical. That's not easy to have a safety back at 10 to 15 yards. Maybe David Hall back at Ball State. I know that's what he did, but besides him, Kobe Bryant is a guy that could play cover two. You watch him. He's back at 15 yards. He's making a tackle at 4 yards, and he's a guy that brought energy. So that's what I think they're losing there. Then you see a matchup on a slot wide receiver and a tight end. So that they're losing this versatility with him. I love the move, bring in the veteran. I think that's going to help.
6: Xavier Woods.
4: I think Xavier Woods, the guy that's played a ton of football. Obviously, the Al Harris connection there. Al Harris is not going to bring in a guy that's not a true professional. We know how much we respect him, how good he is at his job and finding players. He found one last year that had a decent year. And Kobe Bryant is a little bit concerning, because the versatility that he would allow Dennis Allen with the blitzes and being able to have these one-on-one coverages. When you blitz, guess what? There's less guys in coverage. A lot of time you got to go to man-to-man, and Kobe Bryant was a guy that could do everything.
5: Yeah, I think, Clay, the hardest part about the Kobe Bryant injury for me was that we felt his presence from day one of training camp. Just in practice, you could tell that he was out there, that he was making plays, that he was going to be an impactful player. So then for him to go down, you're saying, oh, man.
4: Like, you remember what Ben called him, right? A train killer. We want a train killer. That's what Kobe Bryant is. He was a guy, you watch the film, he's a guy that you hated to play against, you loved to have on your team. And he's a guy that knew his stuff. And obviously, Dylan Thienemann, I'll be honest, from what I've seen from him, it's been a tough go of it. You could see the speed, the quickness, the change of direction. You can see everything you want to see. He's obviously going against guys like Luther Burden and Colson Loveland. I mean, these are two of the best he's going to have to go against.
6: So recognition a problem for him?
4: Recognition, maybe he's just not as used to...
6: He's not playing fast yet?
4: He's not playing as fast as he should
5: be. Thinking a lot.
4: And he's going against some really, really good players. And obviously, guys, this is super early. So, I mean, come on. We've been in pads for a week and a half. So, I mean, I'm not ready to push the alarm button here. I think Thienemann's going to be a good player. You can see the traits. The thing I like most about him is this kid's already a professional. He handles himself like a 10-year vet. You can tell he's getting extra work. He's in the film room. He's doing everything he needs. And there's, in my history of playing football, those guys that come in like that, the correlation with success and reaching your ceiling, your roof, is so high compared to a guy that doesn't. So he hasn't been playing well, but I think that it's going to click for him. And I think they're giving him a ton of reps. He's playing against really good players. So I'm not worried about that. But having Kobe Bryant there does give you more faith that you can bring along Dylan Thienemann a little bit slower.
5: At least Xavier Woods there gives you that experience part of the game that Dylan Thienemann can sort of feed off of, you hope, and mimic in some way, shape, or form. I was going to ask Clay where he stands right now on the left tackle competition. And does Braxton Jones' injury impact that in any way, shape, or form right now.
4: I think it does. And I go back to when I was playing, unless I had a broken leg. And obviously, I was chasing roster spots, guys. I wasn't a guy that knew I was going to be on the team. So I go, I'm playing because I ain't giving this dude behind me the chance to come up here and take my second team reps. Because now they go, okay, this guy can play in second team. Maybe we're paying Harbor a little bit more. Let's get him out there and see what he can do. So I'm playing all the time. So losing these reps and giving them to other players, they're going to get more comfortable. They're going to get more confident. And the guy I think that will benefit most from this is Jedrick Wills. And obviously, if his body holds up, and, you know I hear all these guys saying, oh, Ben gave this rep to this guy, this rep to this guy, this rep. When I'm out at practice, I'm not just looking at reps and seeing who's going with the ones, who's going with the twos, who's going with the threes. I want to see what they do, how they move, how they bend. What kind of technique does this guy use? Where does he put his hands? Can he leverage? Can he get some movement? And I'm sorry, I watch left tackles. I've played with left tackles my whole football career, 9 years in the NFL, 4 years in college. Jedrick Wills has the highest ceiling in this Bears left tackle room. He does. If he can stay healthy, this guy's heavy-handed, he's physical, he's athletic. You can see why he was a first-round draft pick. And I look back at his combine numbers, go, this guy looks like a freak athlete. 35-inch vertical, almost 10-foot broad jump at over 300 pounds, 6'4", almost 35-inch arms. If he can stay healthy,
6: why do you think that he hasn't run with
4: he can be good.
6: First offense in the absence of Braxton Jones?
4: It's interesting to me. I can just tell you what I see personally when I watch it. I saw him toss, I forget the guy's name, he tossed one of these young guys in the second group 5 yards, and I go, oh my gosh. And I've been watching him a lot because he's a guy that's intrigued me as a former first round pick. No, Vandenberg's been playing.
6: Wasn't Vandenberg.
5: I almost wonder, David, if because Karana Magaji's been getting all these reps with the ones with Braxton out, and so I just wonder if it's almost like a, all right, Karan, now's your shot.
6: Now or never.
5: Like, sort of, in a way, because Jedrick Wills is going to be on this team. You know, he's going to be on the 53, you would imagine, right? If he... It's just
6: you're
5: interesting.
6: Not going to keep four tackles.
5: Four tackles?
4: Who's the odd man out here?
5: Theo well, that's Benedict, the question.
6: It's Theo's your swing. Yeah, and Wills and Braxton Jones. That's four tackles.
5: Karan could play guard, though. Yeah.
6: Yeah, I think you probably could have some flexibility there.
4: It's going to be a big preseason for Jedrick Wills.
5: Yeah.
4: You know, we're going to get to see him in game action for the first time in 2 years. Mm-hmm. You know, everything that I've seen in camp, if he can take that to preseason games, it's going to be great for him because guess what? The Bears aren't the only ones watching the preseason game tape. And I think he's a guy that will get picked up if he shows what he's done in camp.
6: Clay Harbor in studio from Chicago Sports Network and the Big Pro Football Show here on the Mullion Haw Show with Ruthie Polinsky sitting in. So, Clay, Luther Burden stock was flying off the shelves. We're buying it like we had insider trading information in the offseason. He's now got a groin injury. He's now not going to be back until week one. We talked earlier in the show about should that adjust your expectations for what we thought would be a huge year for Luther Burden coming out, a breakthrough type of season? Or is this just, as you say, part of football? Guys are going to get injured. Guys are going to be able to play through that, not to change anything.
4: You know what a good trader always does? He buys the dip. I'm buying the dip. If you're dipping in Luther Burden at all, I'm buying it. Warren Buffett, okay? Ben Johnson says a buy, I'm buying. Everything I saw from Luther Burden this camp, I don't need to see anymore. Get healthy, and trust me, the groin...
5: Sit your butt down, Luther.
4: Sit down.
5: It's all good.
4: Treatment, rehab, ride the bike, do some ropes, you know, make sure you're healthy for week one. I don't need to see any more from this guy.
6: Right.
4: Okay, and I know the groin has been the bane of my existence in football. I had bilateral adductor surgery. I've had 3 sports hernias, and the play that ended my football career, I was on a workout in Buffalo, up there in Buffalo, New York, and I tore my groin. So it's been the bane of my existence. So take your time, get back, get healthy. Don't want to mess around with this. I'm not worried about Luther Burden at all. He was playing an extremely high level, understanding the offense. You can just see by the motions and shifts and the way they're moving him around way more than last year, the way he's running inside routes, outside routes. That's the things that I look at. You're not doing that unless you got a very big understanding of the offense. You're playing different positions. This isn't just one position that moves around the field. This is X, Z, F, this is H. Yeah. You're playing different roles. And that's the same with, obviously, like Colson Loveland, why I'm so impressed with him. I'm sorry, guys. You know I had to say his name today.
6: Oh, my gosh. I know.
5: I'm surprised it took you this long.
6: 16 minutes in. That's a record.
5: We talked a lot about Colson. We were talking, Clay. Obviously, we talked about the most indispensable non-quarterback in the division, because Micah Parsons now saying he'll come back week six, potentially. We think, David and I agree, that the most indispensable Bear non-quarterback is Colston Loveland. Because you think about what happened, and for me at least, I go
6: hardest
5: back to...
6: Hardest to replace.
5: Hardest to replace. And how much he can change so much of what you do. You go back to the playoff game against the Rams. He wasn't out there for overtime. The Bears couldn't move the ball.
4: Yeah.
5: And it might have been even that last series, maybe even before overtime, before the Cole Kmet catch.
6: Him. Yeah.
5: And I think you just missed him out there. And I think he just is so versatile and he has so much potential to be such a huge piece of your offense that would change a lot of what you're capable of doing in a Ben Johnson system.
4: He's, in my opinion, and I know you guys know I'm a fanboy of Colston Loveland, but playing tight end for 9 years, I've played with Gronk, I've played with Eric Ebron, Kobe Fleener, Brent Celek, Zach Ertz. I've seen a lot of these tight ends. Colston Loveland could possibly be the biggest mismatch in football. Because as good of a blocker as he is, and people don't understand that this guy is probably a top 15 blocker. And I'm not talking about PFF grades. They're grading the tight end that arc releases to the safety or sifts backside the same as they do the tight end that's staying on the end and running power like Ben Johnson likes to do with Colin Colston. This guy can block an edge rusher, a defensive end, and he can go and run like a wide receiver. So for me, he's the biggest mismatch in football. Are you going to go nickel? Because they're going to run the ball down your throat if you're in 12 personnel. If you go 13, obviously you got Sam Roush in there too. So these coordinators are going to have to make serious decisions, and especially when you got a guy like Ben who treats each game as its separate entity. How can we get their base on the field? How can we get their nickel on the field? When you got a guy like Colston Loveland, that really changes the math of every single play, because he can run like a receiver or he can block like an offensive tackle in the run game, mm-hmm. then you can really dictate what the defense is in, and that makes it so much difficult for them to stop you because Ben Johnson knows what he's doing.
6: Yeah. Just some roster math, because you've been in these situations waiting word and wondering how many tight ends each team might take of special interest in your career. How many tight ends do you think the Bears can afford to keep on the 53? Will there be a fourth with Hayden Large? Will Sam Roush obviously make the 53 because there's going to be a lot of three tight end personnel? What do you see that in terms of the roster configuration?
4: There are going to be four tight ends. I've been a part of a couple of rooms with four tight ends. I remember in New England when I was with, I had that cup of coffee with the Patriots in 2016 when they ended up 28-3 comeback, beat the Falcons in the Super Bowl. They had kept three tight ends for the past 7 years. But because I was such a special teamer, I played core four special teams. So I thought I was cooked. We had Gronk, we had Martellus Bennett, we had a kid we had drafted in the third round, and I had some injuries, whatever, and I was waiting for the call, and my bags were packed. I already told everybody I got cut. And I'm waiting, I'm watching the cuts. Back then, you go from 90 to 75, from 75 to 60, and we don't learn until they learn. And I'm just watching it, and we get down to 55. I go, they cut him? I didn't think they were going to cut him. 54? Wait, they cut him too? I'm like, I might have a chance here. And I'm waiting for the phone ring. 53? I go, I made the team. I didn't think I was going to make it. So if you make yourself valuable and you have a specific role, whether that's fullback, whether that's special teams, then you can keep a guy. But you're not just going to keep a guy that does the same thing as the other tight ends.
6: Stay for another segment?
4: Yeah, let's do it.
6: More Bears talk when we come back. 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Who's the best backup quarterback in the division? We'll talk to Clay Harbor next. It's Mully and Haw, Ruthie Polinsky, in for Mully, Chicago Sports Radio, 104.3 The Score.
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0: 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Secret Bajent Man talking about backup quarterbacks because Tyson Bajent is the Bears.
1: Time.
0: And Ruthie Polinsky in for Molly today thinks that he's the best in the division. Clay Harbor here from the Big Pro Football Show.
1: Not the best quarterback. Best backup
2: the
1: best quarterback.
2: She thinks he's the best quarterback.
0: I know. That's the next leap.
1: No.
0: We're talking backups, though, Clay. And Tyson Bajent backing up Caleb Williams. In Detroit, they've got Teddy Bridgewater retiring. So now they signed Josh Dobbs and they have Luke Altmyer as the backup there. In Green Bay, they signed Tyrod Taylor to replace Malik Willis, who was probably the best of the division.
1: Mm-hmm.
0: And in Minnesota, it's likely to be J.J. McCarthy. And you know how much Ruthie loves Michigan men.
2: Yeah.
0: And you know that she only loves Tyson Bajent more. Because she said she'd take Tyson Bajent over J.J. McCarthy. Would you?
2: Man, that's a tough one. I think right now, Tyson obviously has a little bit more experience in the league. You can see that he can stay healthy. His body, like, this guy works out. He's not going to be a guy that gets injured. So when you look into it, like, holistically, yes, maybe JJ, the top 10 pedigree, has a higher ceiling. But I think right now, Ruthie, I think you're right. I think Tyson knows how to run the offense. Like Ben Johnson always say, they're made of the same stuff. Like, Tyson is a guy that is all football, and you can see that about him.
1: He's a sicko football man.
2: You see that about him when he's on the field. Me and Ruthie got to meet his dad the other day, and he's awesome,
1: Travis.
2: Too. Just shout out to Travis. He says he listens and watches.
0: Well, I've met
2: stuff.
0: His dad before.
2: Yeah, guy's massive.
1: David arm wrestled with Travis.
0: I met his dad before. I took him down, Clay.
2: I don't believe that. That guy
0: I took
2: was
0: him
2: huge.
0: Down.
2: That guy was huge.
0: It was legit, too.
2: I go, who's bigger? Ruthie's like, sorry, Clay, he's bigger. I'm like, you know, he is.
0: I would pay to see that matchup. But so, yes, Tyson Bajent, I think, could be a starting quarterback in the NFL.
2: Yeah.
0: It's a matter of time. It's a matter of when, not if. Provided he stays healthy, but I think you're right. But J.J. McCarthy, I think, is also somebody that you've seen it before. Quarterbacks may be given up by one team, go somewhere else and flourish. I think it's way too early to write off J.J. McCarthy. That said, I believe that Kyler Murray gives them the best chance to win in Minnesota.
1: I'm not writing off J.J. McCarthy yet. And I'm also saying that Tyson Bajent is better than him. Do you know what I'm saying?
0: Yeah.
1: Like, I would feel better about Tyson Bajent being my starting quarterback in this situation. I just think that J.J. McCarthy has to regain some credibility and trust from his coaching staff, teammates. It just feels like there's a disconnect there. So I want to see how that looks. Haven't heard a ton about it. Like the competition? Yeah. Have you guys?
2: But I'm not ready to give up on JJ. The guy played in 10 regular season games. He was hurt his entire rookie season.
0: Mm-hmm.
2: I know he's not doing well. He's averaging like 160 yards a game. He's got 11 touchdowns, 12 interceptions. Obviously not great. He did finish down the stretch 4-0 and did a lot better. So you saw some improvement there. But I'm not going to judge someone off of 10 regular season games. Some of these quarterbacks can come in and play right away. You know, some of them, I've seen it happen. Some of them take 2 to 3 years. This guy hasn't even played a full season, 10 games. So I think I would take Tyson right now. But I think JJ, like you said, it's too soon to give up on that guy.
0: ESPN had a report yesterday.
1: I'm just looking at this.
0: They're relatively even. Maybe had Kyler Murray started stronger and has had a couple difficult practices.
1: Yeah.
0: 2 interceptions last night. JJ McCarthy, not overwhelming, but keeping it close.
1: Adam Schefter, I don't know that they're prepared right now to say that one quarterback has distinguished themselves to win that job. And then Will Raggetts, Vikings beat writer for Bring Me the News. I don't know. That's a wrap on night practice. Definitely a win for J.J. McCarthy in the QB battle, even if he was a little shakier after a red-hot start. It was encouraging to see him push the ball down the field. Kyler Murray spent more time with the first-team offense, but threw 2 picks. McCarthy is making this interesting.
0: Yeah, it's nice to have a battle going on elsewhere. You're not dealing with it here in Chicago.
1: I say that it's fun, but if it were here in Chicago, we would not think that's fun.
0: You would not think it's fun. You would be longing for the days of having a franchise quarterback where the expectations are enormous. All right, speaking of that, we also had a debate earlier, Clay. Name your most impactful non-quarterbacks on each team in the division, and then rank them. We talked about

0: Wilson Loveland maybe being that guy for the Bears. You probably wouldn't disagree unless you're going Joe Tooney.
1: No, I'd say Colson for the Bears. You guys know how I feel about Colson.
2: Joe Tooney's a really good one, though, too.
1: Joe Tooney, yeah, he's huge.
2: Underrated, he's he's helped sustain sort of a lot of changes on the offensive line, especially on the left side.
1: And the left tackle. I mean, in the Bears' left tackle situation, obviously, even when you had Ozzie in there, I mean, you were chipping a lot. There wasn't, like, people think, oh, Ozzie was just great. Like, no, like, Ozzie was trending upwards. Yeah. The trajectory was good. There was a plan to help this man almost every game. It wasn't like you were locking him down. An edge rusher,
2: but you're still going Colson. Important.
1: Going Colson.
2: Okay.
1: Jahmyr Gibbs is a guy that I think that Detroit Lions offense runs through. The running back is tough because Amon-Ra is so special. I don't think I've seen a slot receiver that good in a really long time. He is just excellent at what he does. Hard worker. 202 jugs. Guess what? Cleef Raymond does 205.
0: I know.
1: So then you go to the Vikings. Obviously, I think that one's easy. It's Justin Jefferson. I mean, he's a guy that can have 1,000 yards with me throwing him the football. He had Max Brosmer. He had Carson Wentz. And he had J.J. McCarthy last year. He still got his 1,000. He still got his 1K. And then Green Bay, non-quarterback. I think this year, it's going to be Tucker Kraft. And I was looking back at some of the old stuff from last year. This guy, Micah Parsons is out. If Micah Parsons is out.
2: No, Micah Parsons counts.
1: Okay, Micah Parsons, obviously.
2: Okay, yeah,
0: Week six, though.
1: If Micah Parsons,
2: he's the guy that changes the Packers the most.
1: Yes, yes.
2: Whether he's on or off the field.
1: If Micah Parsons is in, it's obviously Micah Parsons. If Micah Parsons is out,
2: I was like, not going tight end.
1: I'm going tight end again, and I know I sound crazy, but Tucker Kraft and Colson Loveland might be my number one and number two tight ends in the league this year if I had to project them. Tucker Kraft is another guy that isn't just catching balls. He was number two in receiving yards and number four in reception before he got hurt. This guy is making plays, scoring touchdowns, and he is a bone-crushing blocker. He reminds me of a former teammate of mine named Rob.
0: Dustin's had Jahmyr Gibbs as well from the Lions. I thought it was Aiden Hutchinson just because when he is healthy, I think he's as disruptive as...
2: But the year Aiden was out...
1: is awful.
2: The year Aiden Hutchinson was out, the Lions had a great year.
0: That's true.
2: You know, I think it's that's what you true. Look at when Micah got hurt last year.
0: What's the drop-off?
1: There was a big drop-off.
2: It changed everything. It changed how the offense played because they couldn't stop opposing offenses.
1: I know the Lions had a ton of injuries on defense. The last 2 years, they had the most games missed by injury for defensive players, which is wild. But that offense for the Lions, has been so good. And it runs through Jahmyr Gibbs. He's been healthy. I mean, they give him the ball so much.
2: Penei Sewell might be up there for them.
0: Yeah.
1: Yeah.
0: He's going to be interesting to
1: see.
0: That's
1: going to be interesting to see at left tackle.
2: That whole situation is going to be interesting. Now they don't have a center. You have a new play caller. It's a big year for the Lions.
0: We've talked about this.
2: I think it's a big year for Dan Campbell.
1: I think Penei Sewell obviously has history playing there. It's not as simple as just going from one side to another. Obviously, they wouldn't do that unless they had faith and they've seen him do it. But obviously, tight ends, we go right to left like nothing. But for these left tackles, these offensive tackles, it's difficult. It's different footwork.
0: You look around the league. If you're in Minnesota and you have personnel issues on defense, you say, well, there's Brian Flores. He's going to scheme his way to be a problem. If you're in Kansas City, you look at Steve Spagnuolo. You don't worry about the personnel because you've got the scheme. Philadelphia, you know well, Vic Fangio is considered elite as a play caller. Unless you play the Bears, and Ruthie went on a rant this morning about they ran it down his throat. If you are the Bears, and you look at that defense, and you have concerns, well, Kobe Bryant's out, and I don't know about Devin Bush stopping the run, and look at the defensive tackle, and oh, Austin Booker, I don't know, all these questions. Are they erased, or how much are they answered by the fact that you have Dennis Allen as a defensive play caller? Where is your confidence level in Dennis Allen, and how does it compare to some of those other guys that I mentioned around the league?
1: I'm confident in Dennis Allen. I don't think he's a great eraser like Brian Flores or Spags or Vic Fangio, but I think he's good. But you look at last year, I mean, they were 28th in yards per game, like total offense given up. Like, obviously, you had the 33 interceptions and the points per game. They were 24th in the league, but being 23rd or 24th in the league when you lead the league in turnovers, is actually pretty difficult to do. That's
2: pretty much the great eraser. That's, you know what I mean?
1: Like, turnovers are fickle, though, Ruthie. I've seen coaches year in, year out preaching turnovers. I've been a part of a team that led the league in turnovers, and next year you finish in the bottom five.
2: Yeah.
1: Yes, you want to go after the ball. Sometimes it's difficult to predict, and I know Al Harris is a guy that, you know, can help that with the ball consistency. Like, go after the ball. We're going to turn it over. We're going to get to it. But this is something that typically regresses to the mean and isn't something that you can keep going year in and year out. So you want more consistent defense. And we thought they would win in different ways this year. But now Kobe Bryant being out, Cam Lewis, we don't know really how long he's going to be out. I think D tackle looks better than what we thought. You can keep going year in and year out. So you want more consistent defense. And we thought they would win in different ways this year. But now Kobe Bryant being out, Cam Lewis, we don't know really how

0: very important to have a good long snapper and a good operation. I'm not, you know, obviously nobody talks about the long snapper.
1: Is that a surprise because he is, he's an undrafted rookie? He's an undrafted rookie.
2: They both are, yeah.
1: That's a lot of pressure to put on
2: it is.
1: A position that means as much as it does, and you don't miss until you... You don't really think about it until they make a mistake.
2: I think it tells you a lot because Luke Elkin was around a lot last year. Yeah. Obviously, Scott Daly was here, but Luke Elkin came in. He was there at camp. He was kind of competing.
0: He snapped at Torrey Taylor in college.
2: Yes. So there's that tells you a lot about what they think about Bo Gardner.
0: And he hasn't snapped in a game yet, which is something like I thought that they would let them do, like at least preseason. Let these guys snap in a game. Let them call the coverages. Let them call it in preseason, you know, and do that first before you decide who you're going with.
2: By the way, Cairo's been outstanding.
1: Of course.
2: In training camp.
1: You and your kicker and your punters.
2: I love them.
1: You love the kicker and punters.
2: It's so important, you guys. Like, they don't win so many of those games last year without that operation.
1: Clay, what's one name Saturday people will hear a lot or a player they will see and fall in love with because it's preseason?
0: I think we know this guy, but with Luther Burden out, I think we'll see Jahdae Walker a little bit more. And I think Jahdae Walker's been having an excellent camp. He's smooth. He's 6'3". The guy's got great hands. I'm not saying he's the most explosive player, but this guy is a starting wide receiver on most teams in the NFL. And I think Jahdae Walker will continue to show people why the Bears kept him on the roster all year and didn't want to give a team a chance to pluck him from the practice squad.
1: Thank you for being here. Great
2: Love
1: stuff,
2: you, Clay.
0: Yeah, big pro football radio
2: Thursday.
0: Show. This
1: Something
0: was fun.
1: Like that. Yes.
0: Let's go.
1: Clay Harbor from the Big Pro Football Show on the Chicago Sports Network. When we come back, Brooks Boyer, the executive vice president of the Chicago White Sox, talks about it's Pope Hat Night at the rate. We'll talk about it next on Chicago Sports Radio 104.3 The Score.
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18: Tonight, we honor a man whose story is forever woven into the fabric of White Sox history. For more than four decades, Ozzie Guillen has been a player, a manager, a broadcaster, and above all, a White Sox legend.
19: There's a lot of great players that have worn this uniform. There's a lot of great managers that have worn this uniform. But none of them quite did it as well as Ozzie did in both ways. And that's why we're sitting here tonight. So now, as I said, it's about time. We get to see number 13 right up there hang on the south side forever.
20: I never imagined that the young man will arrive to Chicago and one day his number 13 will remain for this organization forever. I appreciate that. Right of my heart.
21: Welcome back. It's Mullin Haw, Chicago Sports Radio 104.3 The Score. Ruthie Polinsky in for Mully today. That was from Saturday's ceremony to retire the jersey number 13 for Ozzie Guillen, which brings us out to the Plumbers 911 hotline. Plumbing emergency, call 1-833-PLUM-911. Local 130 Plumbers, get the job done right the first time. Brooks Boyer is the Executive Vice President and Chief Revenue and Marketing Officer of the Chicago White Sox. And he got a shout out from Ozzie from the podium. Good morning, Brooks. How are you?
0: Morning. Good to see you, David. Hi, Ruthie.
3: Hi. Good morning. How are you?
21: So, Brooks, that could not have gone much better on Saturday. That all came together the way everyone hoped that it would. A couple days later, how to reflect on just what was a magical day?
0: Well, I think that's it. When you know Ozzie, and a lot of our fans know Ozzie, a lot of the people around the ballpark know Ozzie, and certainly if you follow the White Sox, you know him as a personality, as a manager, as a player, and if you know him, you know there isn't anybody that says, I don't care much for him. Or if you've met him, if you've been around him, you love Ozzie, and you know he's everything right about baseball. He's everything right about interacting with people and being positive, and he's just it was really a great thing to see for him, for his family. We knew how much this meant to him, and he really has accomplished so much with the Chicago White Sox as a player, as a manager, as a broadcaster, and as a friend to so many people at the ballpark. So it was really fun for all of us to sit there, whether you're a player that played with him, someone who played under him or coached with him, if you worked with him, or if you're a staff member at the ballpark, or if you're a fan. It was a really special day, and it was great to see him be so appreciative and emotional about it.
3: Executed flawlessly, Brooks, in an honor, really, to be there and have a front row seat to it all. And I know Ozzie was so grateful for the way it was all handled. It's a big week, because obviously you start things off on Saturday with a big Ozzie night, and tonight, a very exciting day. David and I are very much looking forward to getting down there to the ballpark, because it is Pope Hat Night. Tell us what fans can expect if they're heading to the ballpark.
0: It's jam packed. Tuesday night against the Reds, and we're jam packed, and it is really fun. It's something that started as an idea. We do a lot of promotions where we do items. You know, we'll order a couple thousand of the items, and you buy a special ticket, and you can go somewhere in the ballpark or over to Shy Sox Bar and Grill and pick up the item as part of a ticket package. And we've done them for the last couple of years, and it's a good way to put something unique together that maybe 2,000 or 3,000 people, you know, would be interested in. And this is what this started with. This started with, it'll be a ticket pack for a game on a Tuesday night. And when you put them on sale and they all went in the first half hour, Mike Downey, who is our head of promotions, came in and said, "Hey, these are moving like really, really fast." And we talked about, could we get a few more from the vendor to up it? Maybe let's go to 3,000. So he called the vendor, was able to get some more, and we put them on. They were all gone. He walked in and he's like, "We need to go to 40,000." And wow. We decided to do an all fan giveaway, and he was right, and it is sold out tonight, and apparently these Pope hats are already on eBay, and we had AJ Pierzynski wearing it on the broadcast the other night, and then he was taking pictures with people outside. So very, very interesting, very fun, and it's great the way it came together.
21: Get there early. It's going to be packed at the rate 40,000 strong to see Sean Burke and the Sox take on the Reds at 35th and Shields. Cannot wait for that, Brooks. Before we let you go, great gesture on Monday. Tim Anderson, I think this was a terrific idea wherever it originated. He was humble. He was moved by talking about his career, and I think everyone that remembers Tim Anderson knew how popular he was at one point in time. Where did that come from, that idea, and what can we expect moving forward? Could he be a part of the organization?
0: Well, First of all, congratulations to Tim on a terrific Major League Baseball career. You know, he was, there were people saying this guy should be the face of baseball. the way he played, the confidence, the swagger. You know, he really was one of a very few Major League Baseball players that you could market and played sort of like an NBA player. He had that cachet. He had the confidence that when he went up something, or when he was playing, something good was going to happen. And that was a unique, very unique trait. He was always great to me. He was great to the organization. He worked with us. He was really part of the conversation of the Southside uniform. We showed it to him first, and he personified that confidence, that toughness, that grit that allowed us to put something like the Southside uniforms together. And when how this kind of came about is when we talked about using the Southside uniform for one night, because it was still within our rights, within our MLB guidelines to be able to do it, to use them. We wanted to bring them back for one night. And we had heard rumblings of this that maybe this would be the end of playing for Tim, and we thought what better tie-in than the guy who personified the Southside jersey. So it all worked out. It worked out for him. Those emotions were real. Nothing. If you know Tim Anderson, he doesn't fake anything. So those were real. And he's retiring, and as a family member of the White Sox, what the future holds, we'll figure out as the future goes. But certainly when you look at a more recent timeline, he's one of the most popular players for the White Sox. Certainly in the conversation of for people who I can't go all the way. I can't go back to the 59 or before, but when you start with like the 83 team and you bring it forward, Tim Anderson's right in there in the conversation of one of the most popular players in for the White Sox in the last 40 years, because of what he represented. So very happy for Tim, and it's going to be a really fun night on September 17th.
21: Well done, Brooks, and it's going to be a fun night tonight at Pope Hat Night at the Rate. Thanks for joining us this morning.
0: As we will say in the fifth inning, peace be with you.
21: Peace be with you, and also with you.
3: Thanks, Brooks.
21: Thanks, Brooks.
4: See ya.
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21: 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Same thing.
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21: Yeah, press four on the elevator. We're there. All right, we come back to football. 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
1: 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Confidence should never cost a fortune. Back to work Tuesday for both the Cubs and the White Sox. Cubs here on the Score, 5-10. They're in D.C. taking on the Nationals. Shota Imanaga will throw. Meanwhile, the first place White Sox are hosting the Reds. Sean Burke will be throwing in that one. 29 days until the NFL kicks off. Seahawks hosting the Patriots. And the Bears, they've got a fully padded scrimmage going on at Halas Hall today. And then Saturday, they're taking on the Browns on the lakefront. Noon kick. You'll watch that one on Fox. The NBA, it tips off Tuesday, October the 20th. Three-pack of games highlighted by LeBron James and the 76ers at the champion Knicks. That one's going to go at 6. And then how about LeBron James spending Christmas back in L.A.? 76ers, Lakers, Christmas Day. 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
4: 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And it's time now to go out to the Plumbers 911 Hotline Plumbing Emergency. 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Good morning, Mike. How are you?
5: Doing great. How are you today?
4: Doing well. A lot going on. It's game week in Chicago. The Browns coming to town noon on Saturday. Todd Monken is snapping at reporters, talking about them trying to trap him into who's better at quarterback, Shedeur Sanders or Deshaun Watson. Does it matter? What's going on in Cleveland with the quarterback situation?
5: Well, I think it does simply because you need to figure out who the quarterback is going to be and start getting that guy ready for week one of the regular season. The preseason is going to be critical, I believe, to the final decision that Todd Monken makes. I just wish there was a way, whether it's Cleveland, Minnesota, Atlanta, anytime there's a quarterback competition, is there a way to accelerate the process and figure out who's better? Or is it so close that it needs to last so long? Isn't there some way to put this thing into a pressure cooker and turn up the temperature and get this thing done? I think it's in the interest of any team with a competition to resolve it so you can start getting behind the guy that's going to be the starter in roughly, as of now, a month, and that clock is going to keep ticking.
6: Mike, it was great to see you and the Sunday night crew back on our television screens for the Hall of Fame game. Just feels like it's that time of year. It's like Christmas watching you guys. I wanted to ask you, what's it like working with Mike Tomlin in a new way, shape, and form?
5: Well, you know, it's funny because sometimes you have colleagues that you have to say nice things about, otherwise you'd be perceived a jerk. Sometimes you don't have to embellish. You don't have to hold your nose. Not that I've had many experiences like that during my 17 years at NBC, but Mike Tomlin is awesome, and he's going to be great on TV. He's great to just hang around. He knows so much. He communicates it in such a unique way, and he makes it simple. He's a lot like John Madden, I think, in that way, that you simplify the things about football that seem complicated. When it seems complicated, the fan feels excluded. When it's simple, the fan feels included. The fan feels like they understand what's going on. And I think he's going to be great on Football Night in America. My concern is that he's going to be at the top of everyone's wish list who's looking for a coach in 2027, to the point where there may be teams that would otherwise be content to keep the coach they have. But if they think there's a way to swap out the coach they have and get Mike Tomlin, we know a lot of stuff happens behind the scenes, before we get to Black Monday or Black Sunday or Black whatever day of the week it is now when the guys start getting fired. There could be a team that would keep its coach, but realize, hey, this is my only chance to ever get Mike Tomlin. I'm going to jump. I'm going to do it. So I hope he's with us for more than a year. He said last week during the Hall of Fame game broadcast in the booth with Chris Collinsworth and Mike Tomlin that he doesn't know whether he misses it, and he won't know until the regular season games start.
4: Mike, the Hall of Fame game obviously preceded the induction ceremonies and all the speeches. Love all the speeches. Roger Craig, that was emotional when he revealed he had dementia. Drew Brees was powerful. Luke Kuechly as well. Larry Fitzgerald, flawless. Did not care for Adam Vinatieri. Thought he was in poor taste at times. Wondered what you thought about all the speeches and what stood out to you.
5: Well, look, the Vinatieri thing, it's subjective. Humor is subjective. He took a shot at Bill Belichick, took a shot at Tom Brady. The Belichick thing, it's 2 years in a row now that a Hall of Fame speech has taken a shot at Belichick. Last year, Mary Kay Cabot, the Cleveland Plain Dealer, took a little shot at Bill in relation to his May, December, or maybe May next December romance. So that part of it, I thought was funny because it's not the usual cookie cutter stuff, but it was a strong class. And Drew Brees, you get a sense of why he was so successful. He cared so much, put so much of himself into it, and just a great story as to how he wanted to go to Miami. And there's a lot of revisionist history on what happened in Miami. The bottom line is Miami didn't want him because he had 20-plus studs in his shoulder after shoulder surgery. Nick Saban, who was the coach at the time, blames it on the doctor. I mean, come on, Nick was in charge of everything. If he wanted Drew Brees, he could have gotten Drew Brees. He ran the show. He decided he didn't want to take that risk. The Saints did. And it helped pave the way for a rebirth of a city that was still devastated from Hurricane Katrina. So a great story. And the Saints had been bad more than good, far more than good in their history before that. I think they had maybe one postseason victory heading into that 2006 season with Drew Brees. So that's just a great story from the 105-year history of the NFL.
6: What is the latest on the New England turf debacle? And Mike, is that related in any way, shape, or form, or can there be drawn connections to what's happening in Seattle where the new owner is opening the door to grass fields?
5: And I think it's great that the new owner has done that. If he's going to defer to others in the building, they're going to be inclined to say go with grass. It's the owners who don't want to pay for the maintenance of high-quality grass. They don't want to have to add a system to protect the grass when they have other events at the stadium. So if the owner is fine with it, the rest of the organization is presumably going to say, let's do it. Now, in New England, here's what happened. And we tracked this down today because it was so odd to see out of the blue, the Patriots are ripping up their turf field that was installed after the World Cup, and they are hastily installing a new turf field before the preseason opener on Thursday night. They used a company called Hellas, which decided that the field that was installed after the World Cup, that the Revolution of the MLS used for three home games, it made sense to not install an elastic layer. They call it an E-layer. They thought it would be too springy, too bouncy if they put the E-layer in there, so they didn't. Well, the Patriots realized, we're not going to get approval from the NFL without the E-layer. The E-layer is mandatory. So Hellas, by failing to install the E-layer, they made the executive decision to leave it out. That doomed their field for getting NFL approval. So what happens is they got to rip it out. As of Sunday, the Revolution played Saturday night. They ripped out the field as of Sunday. Field turf, which previously had the playing surface there for 20 years, they swoop in with a three-day turnaround to get their field installed with the E-layer for Thursday night. So that's what happened. No reason to think that there'll be an issue before Thursday night because we understand exactly what the issue was that caused the last field to be non-compliant.
4: Mike, Roger Goodell turned 67 I think he's already 67, but in September he'll celebrate his 20th year as the NFL commissioner. Front Office Sports reported last month that at the owners' meetings later this month, they'll approve his contract extension. What do you think about that? And maybe more to that, I wonder, what else would they do? Are they grooming anybody if Goodell wasn't the commissioner, or when this eventually his contract and his tenure runs out? Because he's obviously been a fixture there for the last two decades. You wonder who is next, if at all they're grooming anybody.
5: Well, Mark Maskey, who covered the NFL for years for the Washington Post, he wrote an item for Front Office Sports a week and a half ago that identified 11 candidates to replace Roger Goodell.

0: And I looked at the 11 candidates, and all due respect, I said it isn't going to be any of them, which actually gives Goodell leverage in these talks that are ongoing. If he would walk away in March of 2027, what would they do? They would be scrambling at a time when they're hoping to negotiate new deals with the networks, and they haven't had any success so far. They're hoping to negotiate a new CBA sooner than later that will give them 18 regular season games and 16 annual international games. Who steps into Goodell's shoes and keeps that thing together? Look at the turmoil that the union just went through with the resignation last year of Lloyd Howell. So I don't think there's anybody right now that would be an obvious successor. And I think one of the reasons Goodell has played this Game of Thrones for 20 years. He has neutralized threats, whether he did it on purpose or whether it just happened. I've noticed over the past 15 years, anytime someone from the league office starts to get buzz as a future commissioner, that person doesn't stay for very long after that. And again, it may just be one hell of a coincidence. But the reality is, there is no one currently in the building that you point to and say, this is the person who would take his place. I think the best possibility would be that they swing back to Brian Rolapp, who left the NFL to become the CEO of the PGA Tour or something like that. I don't know. There's different golf organizations, but he left. I think that if Goodell would leave in March of 2027, it would be Rolapp. I don't think Goodell's going anywhere. I don't think he's going anywhere. And why would you? It's the only job he ever aspired to have. He's had it for 20 years. He's making ridiculous money. I'm not saying he isn't earning it. And he's got power. He's got influence. Like, what is his next move? He's not going to run for the Senate. This is his life. This is his identity. His name on the football, that reality is tattooed onto his soul at this point. I don't see him leaving anytime soon. And I think there's a chance he'll be the commissioner when he's 80.
1: Wow.
2: Oh, Kevin Warren on that list, by the way, front office
1: Yeah,
2: sports.
1: Kevin Warren on the list after he does whatever he's doing with the Bears. If he ever builds a stadium here, Mike, I mean, it's still kind of lagging. George McCaskey said yesterday, told NBC5 locally that there will be an announcement in the coming days. But I look at the calendar, it's neither late spring or early summer. It is mid-August, and there's still no resolution or direction for the Bears.
0: Yeah, I wonder what the announcement will be. It reminds me of The Office when Angela said, "Stay tuned for an important announcement regarding your paychecks. Your paychecks will be issued at the usual time and in the normal amount. Stay tuned for further information regarding your paychecks." They got
2: Yeah.
0: nothing going on. They got nothing going on.
2: This
0: And
2: feels like The
0: I don't,
2: Office.
0: there may be some strategy that I don't understand, that they're doing 5D chess on this. I don't get it, but it seems like there have been failures by the organization to get from point A to point B, excuse me, in getting this stadium project off the ground, which is good because every year that they continue to play at Soldier Field, in my view, is a win.
2: Mike, wanted to ask you about the Buffalo Stadium. Speaking of stadiums, some of those issues, sight lines, video board is small. How do they address those?
0: Well, to their credit, and I don't think they really have a choice here, they're going to look at all of the complaints about the sight lines on a case-by-case basis because what they did when they were building the new stadium, they sold to the public the PSLs, personal seat licenses, which are a ridiculous fiction to just make free money. You have to buy the right to sit in the seat that you separately pay to buy season tickets for. But as they were selling the PSLs, they had a virtual view of what your seat would look like. So if it looks unobstructed when they sell it to you and you show up and there's an obstruction, that's a problem. So they're handling them case by case. And my understanding is they're actually going to take team employees who are going to take that virtual view with them and go sit in the seat and see how it matches up. And they'll figure out what to do. Some of the seats that we saw photos of over the weekend, they're never going to be sold for football. There's one horrible spot where the press box or the suites, it completely blocks your view of the other end zone. They'll sell those seats for concerts if the stage is on the end where you can see the end zone. But there are seats in that stadium that they put in that they're never going to sell for football because they know the views are unacceptable. But for the ones that they are selling for football, there are some that are problematic. And the video board, if you look at it closely, they had a box that had video and they had stats and other images beyond that. They have the potential to blow that out some more. So they're still experimenting with that. But it's still, that structure looks smaller than it is in other stadiums, which may be a good thing. It can be an eyesore. It's a distraction. I remember going to the Super Bowl at AT&T Stadium where they had that giant mothership drive-in movie theater screen hovering over the field. And when you're in the press box, that thing is straight at eye level. Uh-huh. You just watch that instead of watching the game. It is a strange dynamic. So I think sometimes the video boards can be too big and too much of a distraction from why you're there.
1: Last thing for you, Mike. So the NFL reportedly, according to ESPN, is amending its replay review process to allow an additional team staffer to trigger a challenge. Is this new, or are they just creating another job for somebody?
0: No, this is new. This is in the rule book. And what I have now, I currently have the 2026 rule book, and they are good enough to put the new stuff in red. And it does allow the coach to designate the obligation to someone else. Now, it's done before the game. It's not whack-a-mole during a game, and this guy has the red flag, then that guy has the red flag. You can offload that responsibility. I don't know what head coach is going to do it, because when you think about it, game day, there aren't many jobs for the head coach if the head coach isn't calling plays. The head coach is making the big decisions. Do we go for it on fourth down? When do we go for two if we score a touchdown? When do we throw the red challenge flag? And I'd be surprised if any coach delegates that, but they'll have the ability to do it as of this year if they want to.
1: Mike, you're the best. Appreciate your time.
2: Thank you, Mike.
0: Thanks. Have a good week.
2: You
1: Mike
2: too.
1: Mike Florio from Pro Football Talk. Very interesting stuff around the league. Mentioning the Bears president being one of the 11 guys on the list to replace Roger Goodell.
2: So my understanding of the replay flag is that it's new in the rule book, but it's always been an option in that 90-minute meeting before the game with the officials and the head coach and whoever else is in mm-hmm. there, for the head coach to say, hey, this guy's going to throw the flag. Keep an eye out that he has the flag. But now it's new and it's in red in the rule book for the first time. So it's being flagged as something new.
1: So
2: but,
1: with the Bears, Ben Johnson has the red flag in his pocket, correct?
2: Yes.
1: And this is just saying that if he wanted to say, hypothetically,
2: I'm going
1: to
2: have Richard Hightower throw the challenge flag. He's going to be in charge of that. And again, I don't understand why or who would being a head, that's the best part of your job. You get to throw the flag.
1: It's not the best part of the job.
2: It's a fun one, though. Well, it's actually a stressful one, but it's fun to throw
1: it. It's
2: stressful.
1: It'd be great to throw it because you get to, like, whatever frustration you have. That's a terrible call. And you throw it as far as you can.
2: Yeah.
1: Or if you're not so sure, but maybe just plop.
2: Yeah. Again, I don't think that's necessarily something like Mike said. Like, who's going to
1: do
2: that? Do
1: you think, though, it would be better in some cases? Remove Ben Johnson from the equation. Mm-hmm. We're Chicago-centric. But wouldn't it be better in some cases to take that away from the head coach? If guys who can't keep their cool?
2: It's not. You have to remember, there's somebody in the booth that's looking at the replay that's saying, throw the flag.
1: Good. Have that person talking to somebody else appointed by the coach.
2: But that's, you're the head coach. If you're not doing that, what's your job? You have to make those decisions. You're going to risk losing a timeout. That's a massive decision.
1: You're the head coach, though. You got everybody talking to you.
2: No,
1: you're
2: you not shouldn't every have defense. Everybody talking to you. Otherwise, you got problems.
1: But you're not calling every defense. You're surrendering. You're delegating as a head coach. You are delegating everything unless you're calling the offensive plays.
2: Yeah.
1: Wouldn't you delegate? That's one more thing you're delegating.
2: But
1: you have a guy who's the,
2: if you're
1: the
2: Dan
1: replay
2: Campbell.
1: Coordinator.
2: Hold on a second. If you're Dan Campbell.
1: Yes.
2: And you're not calling plays.
1: Right.
2: On offense. You're not calling plays on defense.
1: It's a great example. Okay.
2: You're not really managing the game because you're just going
1: man.
2: For it on
1: you
2: fourth down every time.
1: Man.
2: You are the hype man.
1: Yes.
2: What are you doing
1: you're getting hyped. And you might be too hyped to be able to make a clear judgment about whether or not I want to challenge a
2: coach. You shouldn't be the head coach of a national football team.
1: No, you want to be the head coach because you're the hype man. You're getting your players to play at a fever pitch.
2: No. Absolutely not.
1: I don't know.
2: I vehemently disagree
1: with you. I don't
2: know. You
1: could have a replay coordinator that's going to join your offensive coordinator and your defensive coordinator, and a replay coordinator is going to be on the sideline.
2: There are already 37 coaches.
1: They're
2: going to
1: add 38.
2: You
1: watch.
2: Now you're just being crazy.
1: No, I'm not. You watch. They will add a job because of this.
2: Well, my understanding is that that's been allowed for many, many, many years. This is just new in the rule book, officially.
1: Somebody in the booth. Somebody on the sidelines, and Ben Johnson, head coach, will be able to listen to both of them.
2: No.
1: And he'll say, hey, we're going to challenge this coach. You're good? I trust you.
2: Here's the problem.
1: I trust you.
2: I think that there's the person that's communicating with the head coach in these moments is saying, I feel like we should challenge the flag, and then the coach gets to decide if he throws the flag. That's what being a head coach is.
1: All right.
2: The coach gets to decide. Otherwise, why not just have the guy throw it from the booth? Throw the flag.
1: Now, that'd be fun.
2: Be like, hey, I think we should challenge it. Throws it out, and then it's like those airplanes that come down like from the sky. Like a little parachute.
3: Or there's an official drone flyer, and the drone like goes up and drops the flag down, and it'll be the official drone of the NFL.
2: We got to change the topic.
1: All right, we're going to change the topic. We're going to baseball. Cubs and Sox. It's Pope Pat night at the rate. The Cubs open a big series in Washington against the Nasty Nats. We'll talk about it next. It's Mully and Haw. Ruthie's in for Mully. 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
9: John, suddenly the Tigers are in second place in the AL Central. They trade Skubal, they trade Casey Mize, and here they are, the biggest threat right now as we're talking to the White Sox in the AL Central after the weekend the Guardians had and the Twins.
10: They may have it in them. They have the best run differential in the American League despite their not-so-great record, losing record. Now it looks like they may recover, and I agree with you that they are the biggest threat to the White Sox right now. It's funny, there were a lot of teams that were around 500 that sold. I think maybe some teams need to rethink that. Look at the Padres.
11: So, one of the reasons he's still in, this is driven to deep center. Mitchell back at the wall. Gone! Merrill Madness dead center. Padres take a 3-2 lead. One swing of the bat.
9: Look at the Padres. Welcome back. Mully and Haw, Chicago Sports Radio, 104.3 The Score. Ruthie Polinsky in for Mully. That was John Heyman yesterday talking about the Tigers who were lurking and the Padres who are coming on strong, and they had the walk-off against the Brewers. Thank you very much, San Diego.
12: Mm-hmm.
9: Keeping it classy, beating the Brewers. So now, as we sit here tonight, as we reset for baseball, after a day off, a respite, take a deep breath, Cubs get their pitchers lined up, the White Sox had a nice day. Miguel Vargas went dressed up in a Spider-Man uniform and went to see Spider-Man. Did you
12: love
9: see that?
12: It. Oh, yeah.
9: Who was he with? It was Vargas looking dressed as Spidey, and I think he took a teammate with him. But that
12: Sam Antonacci.
9: Sam Antonacci.
12: Obviously. That makes so
9: Sam
12: much
9: Antonacci.
12: Sense.
9: They're back in action tonight. Rate Field, the Rate, and Sean Burke on the mound against a team they should beat, the Reds. Three-game series. You got Burke, you've got Luis Castillo going, you got to feel good about taking two out of three. Then the Cubs. The Cubs are in Washington, D.C. They are five back of the Brewers as we sit here right now. 69-50, 43 games left to play. In the midst of a pretty good run. 12-5, 17 games in 17 days. Pretty good run. Shota on the mound tonight. Feel very good about the Cubs with an early game tonight, pregame 5-10 right here on The Score. And with seven games left against the Brewers, you can't rule them out. I said yesterday, and I believe this, you don't have to win the division to necessarily feel it puts you in a better spot in the playoffs, obviously. But the Cubs are a team that have to feel very good about its everyday lineup. Its defense is elite. Its pitching rotation now is deep and talented, and its bullpen is, when Daniel Palencia comes back, very solid.
12: This just turned into a huge series for me for the Cubs, and here's why.
9: Okay.
12: The Brewers have two more against San Diego. Then they play four in LA against the Dodgers.
9: The Brewers,

0: go to LA, and the Dodgers have they need to get well. The Dodgers are going through the dog days of August, and this is exactly where we are on the calendar. I can understand their complacency creeping in.
1: Then three against Seattle for the Brewers, then home against Atlanta.
0: Atlanta? All right.
1: So
0: that bodes well.
1: It does.
0: The Cubs have a little bit of a break in the schedule, you could say. The Nats, they should take 2 out of 3 from the Nats. You want to just win series. Keep stacking series.
2: Be careful, though. They score runs.
0: I know. They're not bad. They're 2 games below .500.
2: Cubs and the Nationals have the most 10-plus run games. I think they're tied with 10 apiece.
0: But they're also a little bit injured.
2: Yes, they are.
0: James Wood is not playing, correct? He's on the IL.
2: And that's a fact.
0: Good.
1: Remember Big Z yesterday?
0: Oh, yeah, I do. How could you forget? How could you forget? He's going to be watching tonight.
3: Yeah, whatever.
0: And if Shota gives up a home run in the first inning, you know, my text, beep, I'll have a beep, and it'll be Brad Biggs.
3: And real talk.
0: He'll be giving me some real talk about Shota.
1: Yeah.
0: He'll be making some crack about Shota. Not ready for prime time, can only pitch during the day. You know where he got that idea, Dustin? You. So if Shota isn't any good tonight, you're going to say, why didn't they pitch him Thursday? Because Thursday's a day game. And his ERA in day games, as you pointed out yesterday correctly, one run better. His ERA is 3.04, I believe, in day games, in 10 starts, and 13 starts at night, it's 4.07.
4: Say it ain't Shota.
2: And don't they say that typically the ball carries better at night than during the day overall in baseball?
1: Is that a thing?
2: I feel like that's a thing.
0: Ruth, get the meteorologist on line one, please.
1: Well, hold on a second. I'm a little worried about being a meteorologist because it's ominous outside. Are there storms coming today?
2: Oh, it's going to be, yeah. Mm-hmm. Today's.
1: Hold on. Is that going to affect
0: Pope
1: Night?
0: Wait a second. Is it really going to rain?
2: Oh, it's not only going to rain. It's supposed to be like
1: winds
2: from 10 until 8 o'clock tonight. 70-mile-an-hour winds.
1: Uh-oh.
0: That's news.
2: Those Pope hats will be flying around
0: the room. Realize that. You would think that there would be better weather if they're having a night.
2: If it all of a sudden, it blows out of here, then there might really be a thing about the Pope being a White Sox fan.
0: In all seriousness, there was a nice story. We didn't have time to talk to Brooks about this. The New York Times did a story over the weekend about just that, the way that Pope Leo's reign has coincided with the White Sox organization's resurrection. And
2: nice job there.
1: Nice word.
0: I just worked here. But I think that if it clears tonight and there is no rain delay in
1: the skies open up and the rain is bad all day, wind's bad, and then it just opens.
0: Okay, 630, we have extremely intense severe thunderstorms heading due east down I-88 straight for Chicago. Warn your SCORE listeners to take it seriously because there are going to be trees down, power outages, and basement and street flooding.
1: Oh boy.
2: Great.
0: That doesn't sound good.
1: Oh boy.
0: Be careful out there.
1: Yeah, be careful.
0: If you're driving, if you're commuting.
1: This is not.
0: Wherever you may be.
2: Does that equipment we used during COVID still work?
0: Not quite sure. So the Sox in action tonight, weather permitting, against the Reds and the Cubs, who I think can continue playing at a pretty high level. Who's the biggest surprise over the weekend? Ian Happ. He was a guy that got hot, took the day off. Hopefully he stays hot and he's in the lineup tonight. You figure that the faith in Ian Happ through that terrible slump he just endured is being restored. Or being rewarded, because he's a guy they need to get hot. PCA, stay in center field, no more DH. I think that those days are over. And then just keep hitting.
1: Yeah. Keep hitting. It just feels like an opportunity to make up some ground here.
0: They can make up some ground.
1: You know, control what you can control. Similar for the White Sox, I would say. Especially with your division opponents playing each other right now. And then you play the Tigers this weekend.
0: Cleveland's at Detroit. The Guardians and the Tigers duke it out. The Twins lurking, too, at 3.5. Twins don't lurk. I'll say the Tigers lurk. The Twins are hanging around. The Twins are just hanging around. 3.5 games back. If I'm the Sox, I don't fear the Twins the way I've maybe not fear the Tigers, but expect the Tigers to be there. And This is a big series with the Guardians and the Tigers. The Sox just have to take care of business, get right with their pitching again. They have Luis Castillo, who needs a big start tomorrow night. We'll talk about that tomorrow with Gabe Ramirez, who's sitting in. And we'll have tonight Sean Burke, who should shut down the Reds. If he is the guy that has emerged as the best starting pitcher, for him to remind everybody why. 815. I do not want the Cubs to overtake the Brewers. I don't want the sense of accomplishment at the end of the season.

0: in the National League Championship Series, to put yourself one series victory away from winning in the World Series, or playing in the World Series.
1: Yeah. And that doesn't change based on winning the division and or getting in through the wild card.
0: And what did I saw this and I didn't believe it. And I didn't fact check it, but I do trust you, Dustin. It's the first time since 1912 that the Cubs have won 8 road series in a row.
2: Yes. Going for the 9th.
0: That's a remarkable
2: stat.
0: That would
2: tie the record. The team in 1912 did it 9 times.
0: Do you have a theory why the Cubs are so good away from home?
2: Is it maybe that the pressure's off a little bit? I mean, it's a lot. There's a lot of pressure playing at Wrigley.
0: There's a lot of, but it's a lot of pressure playing everywhere too. There's a lot of electricity. But here's the thing.
2: Maybe.
0: Is it because they're full of veterans who are highly paid and maybe feel that pressure? Because on one hand, on one side of town, we're giving the home crowd credit for making the White Sox play as well as they do in their home ballpark. But then on 8.1 miles north, it's the opposite effect. That the home fans, the crowded ballpark is a reason why the Cubs wilt to the pressure are better on the road than they are at home. I don't know about that.
1: Yeah, I don't know about that either.
0: I have to think about that one. I think the first one is true. I think definitely as young and fun as the White Sox are, they respond to the home crowd. And the way that the crowds have been so different than they have been the last several years.
1: It's energizing.
0: It's just so noticeable.
1: Yeah.
0: Isn't it like when we go out there for TV, isn't it so much a different experience now?
1: So different. Energy is great.
0: And we're there Saturday. I know it was Ozzy night Saturday, but that was an electric atmosphere.
1: Mm-hmm.
0: And it wasn't that long ago where you could go there on a Saturday and just, you know, find it easy to get around and kind of pick a seat where you might want to sit.
1: Yeah.
0: Go locate that later and whatever. Not tonight.
1: Yeah.
0: Tonight, weather permitting, there's going to be packed. There's going to be people in Pope hats. And Sox are going to play the Reds and hopefully keep the winning streak alive.
1: And that's the best thing about this team is I think the relationship between the team and the fans is so special because the team, when they're home, sees the fans in the stands and say, we know that you guys are going to give it, you guys are, there's a chance, really good chance that you guys are going to win this game tonight. That's why we're all here. And the White Sox are sitting around, they know that they believe in themselves and they're looking around at each other and saying, we know that we have a good chance to win this game. And that's like, hasn't been there in a while. That relationship between the fans and the athletes.
0: That's
1: and
0: right.
1: That's what I think has been really enjoyable.
0: It's been a fun year, and it continues tonight on the South Side. 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Xfinity, imagine that. The Bears, meanwhile, have a big scrimmage at Halas Hall. Maybe they'll take it indoors. I don't know, but this is supposedly a highly intense, full contact, no holds barred scrimmage, correct?
1: This is supposed to be a big practice this afternoon.
0: Yeah.
1: I don't know why they're doing it. They had 8:30 practice, then they had 12:30 practice, then they had 3:30.
0: Why are they moving things around? What's the deal?
1: Maybe because they play at a lot of different times.
2: Exactly right.
1: This year.
2: Because you have to get ready, be ready, not just in the, I mean, in the morning it's probably to beat the heat, right? But the rest of the time you got to get used to playing at certain times of the day.
0: When's that?
1: Sometimes you play one.
0: Did I miss the schedule? When's the 9 a.m. kickoff?
2: I just had to beat the heat. That's,
0: okay.
2: That's why you're doing
1: sometimes
2: that.
1: You play noon, sometimes you play 7.
0: Has it been swelteringly hot this summer?
1: Yeah. There have been some hot days.
0: A couple days.
2: I mowed my lawn yesterday after Biggs motivated me to mow my and I was
1: you did?
2: I was absolutely sopping wet.
1: Did we
2: I
1: get
2: mowed
1: a picture
2: my grass
1: of your
2: on
1: lawn?
2: Friday and yesterday.
0: You mowed your grass yesterday?
2: Sopping wet with sweat.
0: Tarps off?
2: No. Never. Tarps off.
0: I'm just wondering.
2: I mean nothing drives me more. You know what, crazy? The guys mowing their lawn.
0: I know, me too.
2: I mean, what are we doing?
0: Joggers, shirtless joggers get me too.
1: Oh gosh, like, that's funny. That's my husband.
0: He's a shirtless jogger.
1: Shirtless all the time.
0: Really?
1: When not at work, shirts off.
0: Wow.
1: Loves to be in minimal clothing.
0: That's
1: gonna kill me.
0: That's okay. I just think that lawn care, you need to protect yourself,
1: yeah,
0: you know, from the

0: sun, from the, you know, the grass that might be flying around, whatever. You might hit a stick and it might backfire. Protect yourself out there. All right, we got to get to transition, get to a break.
1: Enough.
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30: 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Welcome back. We are broadcasting live from the Hyundai Sports Studios. And this has been a lot of fun this morning. Ruthie Polinsky has sat in for Mully the last couple days. And thank you very much. And weather permitting, we'll be back together tonight for the Chicago lead at the rate.
31: Thank you for having me. I know it's getting more ominous by the minute here.
30: A little darker. So thanks for braving the elements. And thank you to Jacob Stutz, who has us on the Twitch stream all morning long. Thanks for everyone who contributed to the program with all your calls and texts and emails. Thank you most of all for listening. And thank you to our executive producer, Dustin Rhodes.
32: I'd be remiss if I didn't ask. I was wondering if you saw or heard the comments from Tommy McClellan in his opening presser last week. Kind of taking a little shot. Didn't know if you had any comments on that at all.
33: Not really.
30: Good for you, Sig. Good for you. I don't think that deserved a response. The Purdue athletic director took over and said, if you don't want to win a national championship, go to Indiana. A very odd flex, a very odd thing to say on day one. Thank you, Brandon Fryer, for bringing that one up.
34: The one-liner, I would say it this way. Listen, while the one-liner joke that I gave yesterday about an in-state rival, come on, man, it's an in-state rival, it didn't land well. But I can tell you this, Pat, that we're going to build programs here that are better at winning championships than I am at one-liners.
30: Yikes, Tommy McClellan, Purdue AD, trying to walk that one back. Speaking of the Big Ten, before we move on, this was breaking news this morning from Pete Thamel on ESPN. Northwestern football has received a commitment for a $35 million gift from the family of Liz and Dick Ulain. Hope I'm saying that correctly. Uihlein. The family is now set to come. The money's in the next 3 years. The donation intended for holistic football success, including recruiting support and broader program needs.
29: Mm.
30: Wow. That is a massive, massive gift. $35 million to the Northwestern Wildcat football program. Time now for Rahimi Harris and Grody, and Marshall and Layla are here. Good morning, guys.
35: Good morning.
30: Welcome back, Layla.
35: Oh, thanks. Yes. Yeah, I was working. I just wasn't here. That was fun to do Sky Basketball. We've got another one on the 23rd, that also against the Indiana Fever. So,
30: that's going to be a grudge match.
35: Yeah.
30: That'll be intense.
35: Yeah.
30: How would you describe the intensity Saturday?
35: I mean, it was a great game. It was a great crowd, you know? I mean, Caitlin Clark hadn't played at the United Center for the past two games, so she finally gets to make her UC debut, which was really cool. The two-woman game between her and Aaliyah Boston is incredible, but I had no idea that the Sky would be able to hang with them without Dejanay Carrington the way they did, so that was pretty great. It was a competitive game all the way around, and just a fun one to watch, too. That Fever team, they had the best best offense in the WNBA. So it was fun to watch him work.
30: That is the best description of the

0: game itself that I have heard. And I'm so glad that you talked about the game itself, because so much coming out of that game was not about the game.
1: You say that? What have they been talking about,
0: really?
1: David?
2: My favorite part was people who replied to like our post on Twitter about it days later, like, bet you guys didn't talk about this. And I'm like, we actually talked about it for about 7 minutes straight because it was under review. That's what a live game broadcast does.
0: Right.
2: So, yes, we did discuss it.
3: What are you referring to?
2: The flagrant foul.
1: Oh, there's a flagrant foul. Okay. Flagrant two, I believe.
4: Was, and the tweet from the locker room and the everything that came with that.
2: Well, I mean, we didn't talk about that because we were watching the game.
4: I'm teasing.
2: But, like, it was funny to hear Indiana Fever fans on the bus going home say that they thought that she wouldn't be able to play in the next game. Dejanay Carrington had a career high in points last night.
0: Was last night? Say she did?
2: Yeah.
0: Wow. Motivated.
1: Unfortunately, apparently. The Sky are out here chasing things that they cannot catch, aka playoff spots.
2: Yeah, they want to be in the playoffs now, and I think it might be...
0: Too little, too late?
2: Maybe. I mean, it's... I don't know. I didn't think they were making the playoffs in 2023, and they did, so I can't underestimate that.
1: No, they'd have to go on a historic run to make the playoffs this year. My issue with the Sky... Right now, watching them and understanding where they are in the whole field of the WNBA is this understanding that sometimes when you are close, like they've been close in a lot of games, you feel like, oh, we're right there. I promise you, they're not right there. There's got to be some retooling done with that roster.
2: Well, also, like, Skylar Diggins isn't playing.
1: Right.
0: She hasn't played in a while, right?
2: Correct. And I'm watching the injury report last night, and she's out for that one, too. And you're waiting for the next... time she's available.
0: Are you both going to be getting Pope hats tonight?
1: I'll be out of town, but I hope somebody gets me a Pope hat.
2: The weather might say no.
1: Okay, that's fair. There may not be... people may use the Pope hat as an umbrella at this point.
4: I'm going to be devastated.
0: I know. Imagine all of those people that are coming just for that.
4: Hold on. We're getting out of ourselves.
1: We're getting a little bit ahead?
4: I don't know. I'm not a meteorologist.
1: I just saw that radar.
2: What does the sod father say?
0: What does Assad father say?
2: He's the one. He keeps track of the windows.
0: He is the one. Forget about divine intervention.
1: I went to school with a bunch of those people, the meteorologist types, and they're always like, Mississippi State is known for...
0: What makes Mississippi State the meteorologist?
1: They have a whole broadcast meteorology degree and program.
0: Where did that start?
4: I feel like every time I'm on this show, and I don't know, it's not that often, but every time I pop in here, this comes up. What? Marshall brings up...
1: Is there bad weather?
4: Mississippi meteorology.
0: I don't understand the connection. I don't know why that would become a place you go to learn how to.
4: Well, Mississippi has crazy weather.
1: Yeah, there's tornado. Like,
4: yeah,
1: you've seen Twister and Twisters.
0: But so does like Indiana. Indiana has tornado.
1: Maybe they just couldn't build it in Indiana.
2: I think it probably had to. They were one of the first ones to have the school, correct?
1: Right.
2: Like they decided to invest in and put together the degree program.
1: The radar doesn't look good, guys. That's all I'm here to say.
4: Right. Oh no.
0: I wonder what the meteorology school is like at Purdue or Indiana.
1: Did they win championships there?
2: I have not gotten to react to this. Like, when I heard a friend tell me about it, I'm like, excuse me, what happened? And then I'm like, was that just a joke that
0: fell
2: horribly flat?
0: Yeah, it did.
1: You heard what he said? I mean, I
2: heard it.
1: But it's bad. It's like, why would you call attention to yourself in that manner? There's so many different things you could say. But why would you talk about the school that just won the national championship?
2: That's the thing I never understand is, why are you bringing up another school in your own speech?
0: Well, because... I think Signetti did when he was introduced.
2: But that doesn't mean he has
0: something
2: to.
0: Something to the effect, when he talked to the fans at Assembly Hall, I believe, when he first got hired, he said something to the effect that Purdue sucks or something like that. It was, you know, it's a rivalry.
2: Yeah.
0: But you could say that at the time because both the schools were closer. When one is coming off a national championship.
4: Yeah. I don't know. I don't mind the rivalry and the smack talk, but. Like, be correct.
0: Or be smoother. He read it off a script.
4: Yeah.
2: Yes. Also rehearse it. Like, read it out loud to yourself like they teach us in school.
1: Well, if he had done that, he wouldn't have said it.
2: Precisely. Texas A&M's entire fight song is about another school, and it's like, you could also just have it be about yourselves.
0: You could. That wasn't a very good debut for... Unfortunately, now he's got to live
4: that
0: down.
4: He was self-deprecating in the response, which...
0: He was.
4: That's fine. Move on.
0: How are you moving on today? What will you have?
2: We're going to not move on. We're going to look back at some stuff because I didn't get to talk about, for example, Ozzie Guillen's retirement ceremony. So I do want to discuss that because I think that there's the way it was constructed. I think there's a lot to talk about when it comes to just how Ozzie chose to say what he said, and that's important. We want to ask the question, how much you think Caleb Williams should play in this first Bears preseason game? Because if you go back to last year, he didn't.
4: Don't ask David. He doesn't care.
2: See? But that's the point. So we'll fire up the phone lines, too. 312-644-6767. We're also keeping an eye on various things like positional battles. Who do you have an eye on in this preseason game? Who can you have an eye on in this preseason game as part of the challenge? But we want to play that game with our listeners as well. We will talk about the Bears Stadium update.
4: Question mark?
2: At 10:45. Yeah, whatever that was. Tim Anderson was as emotional as I have heard him. On the Zoom yesterday, yeah, I think it's worth us talking about because he represented a very defined time in baseball in this city and also, I think, in Major League Baseball. At 11:25, Ian Happ is on for his weekly visit. We'll also have Five on It at noon. Luis Medina from Bleacher Nation, who covers the Bears and is always so fun to talk to, is at 12:25. And then at 1 o'clock, Russ Dorsey is in studio to talk about baseball and all that that entails.
0: Have a great show.
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35: It's been a long time. It's been since Mike Ditka that the Bears have had a crazy coach who speaks his mind, is not afraid to say things, not afraid to swear. He's crazy, right? And we embrace the crazy with the head coach. Well, because he had 11 wins last year.
36: He's a football sicko in the best and most complimentary way I can describe someone as a sicko, because you understand that his only purpose in life, or maybe not his only purpose, but his most important purpose in life is to make sure that he does live up to his promise, which is embarrassing other football teams.
37: You're a sicko. I love it.
38: I talked to him one time. I was like, Coach, do you get away from the game? I asked him, I said, does the maniacal Ben Johnson ever get away from the game? Because he had told, like, Caleb, hey, you guys, go get away for a little while. He told his assistants, go get away. I said, do you get away? And the man said, I get away, but, you know, I get away with my family a little bit, and at my kids at their age, sometimes I'm like, dude, do I need to go back to the office a little bit?
39: What Michael Jordan say?
35: Sam Roush, the rookie tight end, joined my guy, Mark Carman, on the CHGO Bears podcast and discussed his early impressions of head coach Ben Johnson.
40: I was here over the summer for a little bit, and I was lifting maybe, you know, 8 in the morning, and he walks in, and he's got, like, this bedhead. And I look at him, I was like, you slept in the facility last night, didn't you? And he's like, don't ask those kind of questions. But, I mean, it's like the middle of June. Like, nobody even has to be here. And he's, like, sleeping in his office, like, grinding away.
35: Yeah, Ben Johnson does not get hangovers from alcohol or drugs. He gets hungover from working at Hallis Hall.
38: Turned down for what? Like, he's it's football. It's always football.
36: Football sickos hanging out with other football sickos.
38: They love
36: I love
38: it.
36: To see it.
38: No, they love
36: I love
38: it.
36: To see it.
38: No!
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31: Hello and good morning on this Tuesday. This is Rahimi Harris and Grody on 104.3 The Score. And if you are under the inclement weather like we are, it's cool. Stay inside with us. We'll hang out. We'll talk about sports. And especially since this is a game week, we love to see it. I don't care that it's the preseason. Is there a Bears game at the end of the week? Yes. Therefore, it's a game week. And then that brought up the natural preseason question. Marshall Harris, how much could Caleb Williams play on Saturday? Then brought up the next question. How much should Caleb Williams play on Saturday? I say at least one or two series. At least. Soldier Field crowd. This is the only game you've got at Soldier Field for the preseason. Why not just pick up where you left off, you know?
36: You make it sound so simple.
31: And just let it rip.
36: I'll answer the first question first because it was the first question. How much could Caleb Williams play? Well, he could play a whole quarter or he could not play at all. And when I say not play at all, I go back to last year. Ben Johnson's first preseason game against the Miami Dolphins. Game one ended in a 24-24 tie. Go ahead.
31: Yes.
36: Kiss your sibling. Look, Caleb Williams didn't play in that game at all.
31: Tie the game.
36: And I remember beating the drum like, yo, this dude needs action because he's coming off really a traumatic rookie season under Matt Eberflus and Shane Waldron and the like.
31: Traumatic is fair, yes.
36: Yeah, so I thought he should have played. He didn't. I wonder if that stunted his growth. But ultimately, I'll tell you this. To answer your question about should, I care because it's the only game that he gets to play in front of his home crowd. And I would like the people who show up to get a taste, even if it is just for one series. Let's say that series is three and out. Maybe you go two series. But in the same breath, Layla, I have to tell you, if Caleb Williams only plays, you know, in one preseason game, I won't be mad at it because I trust Ben Johnson that much. That's how deep my trust is in Ben Johnson. And I don't think he's in the same position this week, this year, that he was at this time last season. Caleb Williams, I'm saying.
31: Well, I just think it's good for a quarterback to play, period. It's kind of like how I said, you know, sometimes I'm very basic in my sports choices, my personnel choices. For example, does Daniel Palencia throw 100? Then when he's healthy, he should be the closer. When that was the only guy you had throwing 100. That I can be that simple with my thought process. And for me, it is, this is a young quarterback. He has a lot going on around him when it comes to the injury situation on the line, for example, with his receivers. How are you going to adjust? You're going to have to do that come game one of the regular season. Why not get a couple plays under your belt now? I know coaches take these opportunities differently. Everybody sees this a little differently. What I can't stand is when I hear coaches say, oh, it's only the preseason, blah, blah, blah, after seeing some bad patterns develop, and then you see how they develop throughout the season, and it was like, wait, week nine, what was it? What was all this only the preseason talk? In the meantime, do I think that that's happening? No. But I do think you can establish and use these game reps to at least understand the tendencies of the personnel you have in front of you better. And while you don't have your full complement of players, you might as well get used to that in some way that looks a little different. The element of surprise is that Caleb Williams is your quarterback. He's going to surprise you with what he can do physically. I don't care about the plays necessarily. You might be giving some stuff away, but I'd much rather know how my various left tackles are going to play, for example, or what the protections are going to be, or I don't know, working with my new center. I would rather have at least some reps there, whatever is acceptable for them to be able to stand so that way they can build on this. The more reps you get with knowing your personnel in the line, especially, the better.
36: Yeah, you bring up a good point with the center specifically and having a new center and that takes time to develop. The one thing I'll point to is Ben Johnson talking about in the past how the joint practices maybe are a better setting for that than the actual game because you do have more control over who gets exposed and in what way. And because it's not a game, maybe a lesser extent of a chance for someone to get injured. But I do want to say Caleb Williams has improved so much just in the way that we've heard everyone who's been out there to camp describe what he looks like right now compared to not only last preseason, but also just in the regular season. Remember, he's lost a bunch of weight. He's faster. I want to make sure that Ben Johnson has him ready to go, but also, as you mentioned, the parts of the line. So if you're putting him out there in a preseason game, like who's playing left tackle? I think those are all contributing factors to how confident they are in protecting Caleb Williams in a preseason setting.
31: We're already getting fired up opinions, so we invite you to join us. 312-644-6767. Like this person who's texted us with the same text now twice. 818, have you lost your mind? Do you need John Madden himself to crawl out of his grave to tell you this team is cursed? Caleb needs to stay as far away from the field as possible until week one. Well, then cancel the season if the team is cursed. And when you have to cite a man who I love but is also gone, that's probably an indication that philosophy has changed in the National Football League. He also played in two preseason games last year. So maybe we ease off of the stress situation. And then get back to actual football. The Madden curse, bro. Still not good enough. Still not good enough to talk about in a way that makes sense.
36: I'm going to do...
31: Well, the Madden curse happened, guys, so we just can't have a preseason.
36: I'm going to go ahead and knock on this wood real quick before I say what I'm about to say. Caleb Williams has never missed a game. He's been fully available.
31: Did I say that, 818?
36: And so there's no reason to believe that he won't be fully available. He takes good care of himself. He reduced his sack number by a lot from season one to season two. Remember, he was the third most sacked quarterback of all time his rookie season. And David Carr, the only person in front of him twice.
31: Right.
36: So poor David Carr.
31: Yeah, nobody's ever going to have as bad of a season sack-wise as David Carr.
36: Expansion is the thing they're talking about, and then you start
31: fair
36: getting
31: enough.
36: Lesser
31: and offensive
36: play.
31: Offensive line talent is few and far between, as we've seen.
36: But I think that's why I'm saying... Hey, in Ben Johnson, we trust because he has a plan for Caleb Williams. And I go back now and look at the beginning of last season, and I wonder if everything that he went through with the losses, you can go back to week one or some of those early season losses, those feel like necessary steps to get him to where he is now. He had to go through the growing pains. And now you hope there won't be any growing pains in year three as a quarterback, year two in Ben Johnson's system. So if he plays him for a series or two this weekend, I'll be happy for the fans that come to see Caleb Williams. If he doesn't, I'll be like, I get it, Ben Johnson. Do what you got
31: to
36: do.
31: It's not even necessarily about the fans to me. It's just an added part of the discussion. It really has more to do with you need to know how everybody on the field moves around you when you don't know how they move in games with you. And so that's why I'm saying the more you can work with this group or whatever group you think you may have on the field, the better. And I understand, yeah, people are bringing up joint practices. And I think that that's partially, I think it factors into the equation. I do agree. You get so much out of understanding joint practices. But then what's the difference when you're still facing another team on the other side? And, you know, I go back to the Bills game, too, because, Marshall, we were looking at stats and who can forget when the Bears offense in some way, shape, or form, even if it wasn't real, still had more than 500 yards of offense as a team? Did it affect the Bills' regular season and playoff outlook? No. But did it absolutely help understand for you and me what we might see out of the Bears this season? I say yes, it did. So I don't necessarily know why it's bad for him to get some more reps when the questions around the personnel are so high right now.
36: Is there a specific player or position when you talk about wanting to see how he works with people in games?
31: Left tackle, center. Are you going to be flushed out of the pocket yet again? Are you going to have to run to your right yet again behind Darnell Wright because the blitz is going to come or any sort of pressure is going to come on the left tackle side? Can you see the field on the left side of the field? So, yeah, I mean, absolutely for me. Well, we have no idea realistically who the left tackle is going to be because it's name your guy right now or name all the guys. I don't understand why it would be bad to see him in the preseason. In game one, dare I say.
36: I think if you skip this one and just go to the joint practices, I think you get a better feel in joint practices of who might be ready. And putting Caleb out there, to your point, where he's maybe flushed out and having to do stuff you don't want him doing in the preseason, you'd rather save it for the regular season, I think that might be part of the point. I do think joint practices, based on what Ben Johnson said, that's looked at as more valuable than these preseason reps as far as game reps go. But I agree with you. Left tackle and center. I do think we have a better understanding at left tackle versus center, though. Center is like where the real issue is. The communication there and making sure they're on the same page. The order of operation, standard operating procedure from the huddle to the time you snap the ball. That's one thing. But we've seen Braxton Jones at left tackle if he's available. That's it. If he's not available, that's more reason for me not to play Caleb Williams this week, because I need to see who can do what. And hey, Tyson Bajan, this is what you're built for.
31: 312-644-6767 is our number. You can call us. You can text us. And I'm even okay with the have you lost your mind comment, because at the end of the day, you're still venting. And
36: someone
31: we can get
36: that
31: to a more logical. Yeah, that's what I was reading. That text that said, have you lost your mind? And then they talked about how the team is cursed and pick your curse and whatever else. Cancel the preseason then?
36: The Madden curse.
31: Cancel the post-game show.
36: I didn't know the Madden curse was still like a thing. Like,
31: also, here's the secret that nobody wants to tell you is usually if you've earned your way onto the cover of Madden, that you're farther along in your career, which means other things may happen if they haven't happened in your career yet because of time and the likelihood of injury and setback in the NFL.
3: In the career?
31: Yes, Rome, in the career. 630 says, hey guys, I just enjoyed. Did you say Caleb has lost weight this year? Does he look faster? See, that's something else you want to see, game speed. Caleb has lost weight. We've talked a lot about it. And I think he's also discussed in previous podcasts about how quarterbacks should have a little more weight on them so they can sustain those hits. His resume tells you that however he's dealt with his body has resulted in success in that, as you just talked about with his durability. So I'm good with whatever he chooses to do because he's shown you that he knows how to train for the needs of his body and his arm. And 815 says the Madden curse is the dumbest thing I've ever heard.
36: I hope you're right.
31: I love a good superlative on a day like this. Like when we're just out here trying to figure out life, trying to figure out what who we can see on Saturday in preseason game number one. I'm here for all of it. I enjoy that part of it. 312-644-6767 is our number. We broadcast live from the Score Hyundai Studios, brought to you by your local Hyundai dealers here on Raheem Harris and Grody. When we have breaking news on the Score, it is brought to you by IDOT. At some point in the day, everyone is a pedestrian. Slow down. Give them space. Share the road. It's not a game. Our producers are Ray Diaz, Tyler Buterbaugh. Braden Fryer helps us out as well. I can't see who's sitting in the
5: back. That's Connor O'Donnell.
31: Connor O'Donnell is here.
36: Wait, he's in the building?
5: That's right.
31: Well, he's helping us out all the time.
36: Oh, that's right.
31: They
36: got the live show.
31: Yeah, Raymond Harris, right?
5: Yeah, this afternoon.
31: Exciting on Spiegel and Holmes. You can hear that from 2 to 6. So Connor is here. We're happy to see him. Connor helps us out on Twitch, twitch.tv/TheScoreChicago. We are also at The Score Chicago on YouTube. So hello. Hope you guys are up and chatting. I see a lot of weather updates that they're sharing on the Twitch chat. I'm really sorry to hear these, but thanks for keeping everybody informed. We are also on Facebook. You can find us there as well. Coming up next, I think we need to get into this, Marshall. The positional battles that we talked about, and just what are some of the objectives, either in the game on Saturday or perhaps in the preseason. Ben Johnson had a really good discussion with Hogan Johns. Coach Dave Wannstedt also talked about some stuff that he saw yesterday, which I think is important. So we'll do that all next.
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27: I don't know that we were there to start the season last year. 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
31: 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And we're back talking about the question of, Should Caleb Williams play in game one of the preseason that is on Saturday at Soldier Field? Do you want to see him against the Browns? It's a noon game, by the way. Early on Saturday, so you get your whole day left to do what you want to do.
36: No,
31: 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Maybe we get a little Aaron Water Show over the field. Wouldn't that be a nice visual? Who's going to have the faster, exciting fireworks? Is it Caleb Williams or is it... If it's not the Blue Angels, it's the Army Rangers, right? Don't they rotate? I forget who's who this year.
36: I am unaware. I'm literally unaware. I don't know.

0: But I will say this, Caleb, if you play, great. If you don't, I get it. I'm good with it. 312-644-6767. Let us know what you think about Caleb Williams, but also, what else are you looking for? Because there's other things to be looking for besides just Caleb Williams playing, right?
1: Yes, and it's the Air Force Thunderbirds, to answer a question. But okay. The point is, you know, which performance is going to be one you've highlighted more if you're writing the promo? It's, either way, it's a wonderful weekend, and I'm excited to also see what happens at Soldier Field. So we both talked about it. I think it should be a couple of series. I heard you say there should be, but I didn't hear an exact, like, what was your definitive, if you're coaching, what are you doing?
0: It depends on what's going on with the left tackle spot. I'll start with that. If Braxton Jones is healthy and good to go, then I'm thinking one series, and unless it's a three and out, then maybe two series.
1: So on the 9th, Karan Amagaji got first team reps at left tackle. And they rotated him and Jedrick Wills Jr. with the ones, twos, and threes. And Theo hadn't gotten in the mix yet. That was the latest update.
0: Right, because Braxton Jones is unavailable. If those are the guys, then no, Caleb Williams is not seeing the field.
1: But the better question is, we could be asking this in week one.
0: But those guys would have had more first team reps, and hopefully they're better prepared. If Karan Amagaji is getting playing time at left tackle during the regular season, something has gone horribly wrong, from what I can tell. Because at what point has anyone said anything positive about Karan Amagaji and his development in that building?
1: Well, and he wasn't even mentioned when the first left tackle discussion happened. So that's, I'm glad to hear that he's part of this mix, because he should be. But, you know, somebody who actually spoke pretty highly about Jedrick Wills was Dave Wannstedt. Like, Wani talked about him yesterday when he joined the afternoon show, and he spoke highly about him there. Our segment, by the way, brought to you by almostfreeteeth.com. Save on dental implants today. And I know that Coach Wannstedt also brought up something that I think was pretty important to know. Do we have that audio, guys? Oh, we're working on it? Okay. So he had brought up on the linebacking core what we expect to see. And when you consider that we don't have the health of the secondary figured out, you know, when we know Kobe Bryant won't be available for a while, although I heard Coach also question that, Ben Johnson saying, I don't know where you guys got that 8 to 10 week estimation from.
0: Does that mean it's
1: Adam
0: shorter or longer?
1: Schefter. We got it from Adam Schefter.
0: Yeah, but what he's telling you is that they have not made a decision on what his timetable looks like. Now, he speaks again today, right? So
1: Ben Johnson?
0: We should get a flurry of updates.
1: Yeah, but it might not be during our show, so that's part of it. Now, the other thing that I think is notable is what he had to say to our Hogan Johns podcast when he talked about Caleb Williams' completion percentage.
2: In my mind, it's more, those are goals, like the 70% for Caleb, that should be his quest every single time he comes into the building. Like, that's what he's looking to do. I think that's what the top quarterbacks do on a regular basis. And so it's not for him to be less aggressive, but it's more that mentality of understanding what we're looking for, what the intent of the play is, who we're trying to attack, where we're trying to attack. And if it's not there the way we drew it up, that's where we got to save the play and dump it down, still make it an efficient play in that manner, find a completion and keep the ball moving forward. But, you know, in my past, I've been around guys, okay, we're going for that. Well, if it's not there, it either ends up in a throwaway or an incompletion. And we just want to bring heightened awareness to, we can still have something good out of this, even though it's not exactly the way we wanted it to play out. So, there is... I can see where people feel like it's conflicting, and yet at the same time, I think those things can come together and marry up really well.
3: I was going to say, if you can marry that up and accomplish both,
2: yeah,
3: you're probably looking to have one of the best offenses in the league, if not the best.
2: And that's the goal. That's the challenge. We all want that. Players want it. Coaches want it. And I think we're capable of it, too. I think we have a lot of high-end talent here on this offensive side of the ball that we just got to continue to distribute and feed them. And I think good things will happen.
1: Okay. So that was Ben Johnson talking about, I think, what we've seen on the field, Marshall. We've seen them into salvage this play mode where that's happened. And since he's still talking about it in these ways, that's another reason why I still think that having some more reps for the quarterback is a good idea.
0: I think those reps that you're talking about, that can be achieved in not only the joint practices, but just everyday practice. I do think it takes time. We're early in training camp. not as early as we were 2 weeks ago, but we're early. And once you get this first game and those joint practices, and I'm more interested to see if he plays after joint practices in a game. I do want to say the goals are very simple right now for Caleb Williams, because we've gotten past him not being able to do the basic things because of the fire hose experience he had last preseason. Now it's fine tuning. Hey, make the decision on whether or not you can complete that ball down the field or you need to dump it off. And that's going to be the quickest way for him to get to 70%.
1: Right. So I would like to see him do more of that rather than less. You know, if, again, if the reps help, I don't know why that wouldn't be an issue that we see possibly, you know, come preseason now. As a matter of when it happens, you know, like I said, I'd rather see it in the first game. What's going on? I think you guys cut out my audio, but I couldn't hear you talk to me. So this is good. Sorry, producing on the fly a little bit. This is what Dave Wannstedt had to say on the afternoon show yesterday, Spiegel and Holmes. It perked my ears when it came to what we might see out of new linebacker Devin Bush.
4: I'm watching the linebackers, and I'm thinking to myself, you know, I know the Bush kid. I talked to the people of Pittsburgh. Great kid. I mean, Caleb broke containment the one day I was there and took off for the sideline on the outside. And this guy come up out of nowhere and ran him down. It was Bush. That's what he can do. But, you know, the people in Pittsburgh tell you, get in a formation where he's got to take a tight end on, he can't do it. You know, he gets smothered. So he's – how are we going to use him? And then the day I was there, it was Sanborn and Jackson.
0: Yeah, so here's what I know. DeMarco Jackson, Jack Sanborn, Devin Bush – none of those guys are threatening for all pro honors, right? So it's up to Dennis Allen to scheme them in a way and have the right people in to make the plays. I don't know that Devin Bush, outside of the speed merchant that he is as a linebacker, is going to match up with bigger guys, bigger formations, depending on what the offense that they're going up against has to offer. Look, the Bears, they've got some of the best tight ends in football. When you look at the fact that they've got the 12 personnel with Cole Kmet, with Colston Loveland, Sam Roush is obviously a rookie, but I expect him to grow into some type of role because they're talking about using more 13 personnel. But Devin Bush, he's got to be the fast guy because apparently, according to Dave Wannstedt, he's not going to be the power guy.
1: Well, that's an issue, though, is what are the Bears expecting out of him? And I know that coach him up, Dennis Allen, is going to have to be the defensive MVP this season. They've told us that. But in the meantime, what is the skill set? Because when I heard Wani say that, I immediately thought, okay, well, if that's the case, like what? Either Pittsburgh didn't see something that the Bears saw, or vice versa, they did. So how does that play out? How will we see that play out on Sunday? And I sure hope we do, and are on Saturday rather. And 773 text in 312-644-6767 is our number. If we as fans and coaches have not learned anything from the Matt Nagy era, when he did not start players in preseason, something's wrong. We need to see the starters play on week one so we as spectators don't blame it on them for not starting in preseason. They must play to get familiar with each other. I do think it can be that simple. I do think you want to see a little bit. I'm not saying they have to be out there the entire time, but you can't tell me that joint practices are more important than games when you're still facing another team on the other side. It's the same concept. A joint practice, you're facing a different team. In a game, even when it's fake, just like practice, you're facing somebody on the other
0: side. But joint practices are much more controlled. I think that's the issue here. You get to determine when the play is over as opposed to necessarily in the concepts of 7-on-7, 11-on-11. You get to control it. When it's a game, it is game speed. Everything is game. There's no, hey, let's stop that play, rerun it again, whatever. It's just the... That's the way it goes.
1: Yeah, which is how games go. Like, you don't get to run the play again. So what did you see that you need to do again?
0: I mean, it could be various things, but I think having control at a joint practice for Ben Johnson, I mean, he's talked about it. That's more important to him in getting the offense and maybe the defense where they want it to be going into the regular season. Look, there's only three preseason games now. When there were four preseason games, it was like a completely different world/conversation.
1: I remember when there were five.
0: That's when I say way too many, I mean that is way too many preseason games. And part of the thing is now cuts aren't made week by week. Cuts are only made at the very, very end. So you have more guys that can play and do stuff. I'm just of the belief, again, maybe he plays this weekend, maybe he doesn't. But either way, I trust Ben Johnson's plan for this team. And I really don't want Caleb Williams out there if it's Karan Amagaji at left tackle.
1: Yeah, well, I'm concerned it's going to be Karan Amagaji in week one.
0: But he at least then he's had several preseason games and joint practices.
1: I'm concerned it's going to be Karan Amagaji in week one.
0: But he at least then he's had several preseason games and joint practices to get better.
1: He's been.

0: 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So I said in our meeting this morning, you know, people ask us every now and then, oh, yeah, the Bears are good now. You know, first playoff win in 15 years, good team. We've seen all that. Here's the issue, though. We have no place to play the recorder edition of Bear Down. Boy, was I not thinking this through, because if that doesn't go with our next story, I don't know what does. So recorder Bear Down, and you'll figure it out next.
1: Pete Crow Armstrong plays here.
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0: Why did we play that, you ask, here on Raheemy Harrison Grody on 104.3 The Score? Because we hadn't in a while, because the Bears have been functional on the field. Off the field, we have the stadium. That's the story that the afternoon show refers to, Marshall, is the worst story ever. Ever.
1: It's not a great story. And the part, the, you know, it's the real issue here.
0: It's the story that never ends. Yes, it goes on and on, my friends.
1: The never-ending story.
0: Started telling it, not knowing what it was, and we'll just keep on covering it forever, just because.
1: This is the story that never ends.
0: Okay, so getting back to that, the reason we're here, you may wonder how we got here, is because Patrick Fazio of NBC5 caught up with George McCaskey at Stevenson High School and asked him about that very stadium.
2: I know people are wondering, how's everything looking in Hammond?
3: We're doing some due diligence on a second site in Hammond, and I think Kevin and I will have more to report in the coming days.
2: And anything new in Arlington Heights?
3: No.
2: Thank you for anything else you'd like to say?
3: No.
4: No!
1: I think that might be my new favorite no. I think I have it above the Ben Johnson no.
0: No, the Tyson Bagent no will always live forever with me in my heart.
1: It's the way he said no, the like he's trying

0: let you know, like, nah, we ain't doing that.
1: Yeah, except you're paying taxes on it every day.
2: I would die to hear that line from George McCaskey. No, we ain't doing that.
1: Oh, yeah, that would be great.
0: Nah, son.
1: That would be even more dramatic. But second sight, that's where we're at with this. Due diligence on a second sight. Okay, well, what about the site you bought? Anything? Bueller?
0: Nah. I told you, nah.
3: No.
0: Look, man.
1: It just gets more and more comical. Like, remember, and here's the real issue I have, is that the method at which they announce does not match the action that has been taken. So, for example, they issue the big press release that was coming out. We were at DEF CON, I would say, too, when it came to trying to figure out what the Bears were going to do. This is after the legislative session had ended without a Bears stadium bill of support. The pilot bill was going to envelop that. We know that. And then they say, well, our focus is going to Indiana. And we assume that meant more than just... So you talk about it more? Like, what happens? You draw more maps? Like, what's the conclusion here? And when you're doing your site surveys, do you talk to the Army Corps of Engineers, who has a significant understanding of the profiles of the land in Hammond and what's being rehabilitated?
3: No.
1: Where's the recorder again? At least that was recorded and then published ultimately. Oh, good. We've got sirens in our studio.
0: But that was lightning outside, right?
1: I couldn't tell. No, we have a flashing.
0: No, I see that, but I also saw lightning outside.
2: I don't think so. Well, maybe, but I saw the light, but it was the flashing lights.
1: So, yeah, and now this is almost adding to the chaos. But I do know why our sirens are going off, because in the studio, because they're supposed to alert you.
0: Yeah, we are under a tornado warning. So that's me putting on my meteorologist hat, looking at the radar. It's coming right over us right about now.
1: It's issued for Cook County?
0: Amongst other places.
1: Typically, a warning's issued like county by county, and they tell you what time the warning expires.
0: Yes. I'm looking at the red. That's Cook County, so yes.
1: Right. But before we tune to WBBM, if you're talking to, or if you're trying to get actual weather updates, Marshall's watching a TV right now where the sides are cut off, so we don't have the entire graphic.
0: Oh, that's right. That's why the times aren't in there.
1: Yes. And 262 asked the appropriate question. The question now should just be, are you building a stadium or not?
3: No.
1: Oh, and people are asking for the Steve Stone no. That's also pretty good.
4: No.
0: It's more of the deadpan sarcastic no, right? But not really sarcastic, just deadpan. Like,
1: it's Stoney's deadpan.
0: No.
1: Stoney is a dry martini that way. But I can't say I'm surprised by this.
0: Oh, nothing. Let's be very clear. Nothing is surprising. Number one thing that's not surprising, hey, we need to check out a second Hammond site based on everything that we had observed up to this point. That actually tracks, right?
1: Yeah, but the whole, wait, what was this shifting our focus talk? What did that really entail? Did you do that before we had an understanding of what the site was actually going to be? We're being now told over our speakers that we need to shelter in place, and I don't have a standard operating procedure for this. So either I have a distracted host next to me because we don't know what to do, and we need to like either figure out what we should be doing right now.
0: Well, it's
1: or
0: only
1: we
0: because
1: have another studio I'll work we should on that. Broadcast
2: I'll,
1: from.
2: I'll work on that. You guys go ahead and talk about that stadium, and I'll worry about
1: okay,
2: that.
1: Okay, because Marshall's freaking out, and I need him to either...
2: I'm working on that.
0: Windows. I'm not freaking out. I was listening to what the man was saying.
1: Right,
0: I was like,
1: but then we're not talking about the topic we're supposed to on air.
0: Is that coming through, Ray? I'm just curious. Is that bleeding through?
2: I mean, slightly. It probably just sounds like when they give the attendance at the baseball game and you kind of hear a rrr in the background.
0: Okay. No, I just need to know. I need to know because I hear it loud and clear. So that's why I'm asking. Is like, is that coming through in the mic like I'm hearing it through the headset? That's why I was asking.
1: What is funny is for all the trainings that we do, there has not been a there's not a training as to what actually happens if there's Marshall, there's nothing I can do about the weather.
0: No, I was just going to let you know 10:56 a.m. is the time. You wanted the time. They put the time up on the tornado warning. We got 4 more minutes to get through this.
1: I can't tell from my from where I'm sitting.
0: That's why I told you. But no, so look, the stadium thing is not going away, unfortunately. You ask, are they building a stadium? Someday is my answer. Mariah Carey sang it best.
1: And what cracks me up is, yeah, you can try to say that nothing's going on with Arlington Heights, except you pay the freight for it every day as the owner of the property.
0: But they clearly don't have a problem with that. So that's part of doing business. That's part of them orchestrating a deal. If they build in Indiana, which, again, I don't think they're building in Indiana. Their goal is to build in Illinois. Their goal is to build in the property that they bought, as we have pointed out. How many times would you guess we've pointed that out? That they bought property and that's where they want to build?
1: I mean, I say it all the time and then people get upset that I say it. So, yeah.
0: Are those the "we want to stay at Soldier Field" people? Are those
1: they're just the people who want to listen to the Bears no matter what. And yeah, you can do that, but there's going to be people who question, A, the method, B, the results, and C, the fact that we haven't had any results yet. So,
0: do you believe this was a leverage tactic by George McCaskey granting this interview with Patrick Fazio of NBC5? Did he just want to let people know, like, my no stands when it comes to Arlington Heights? There's nothing to talk about there.
1: I think that until there's news, they have no news. And that's why he does need to be present and be asked questions about this, especially again, since they're asking for money for the public. Since they're asking for people to help pay for this, whether it be here or whether it be in the state of Indiana, they do deserve updates. But when it comes to, I think, the update we got, it's not, I don't know that it's satisfying anybody, and I don't think it's satisfying the Bears.
0: The other question I have is a very simple one. What does coming days mean to you in that statement from George McCaskey?
1: I think it probably means that If they're doing due diligence on a second site, and they might have an update on that, then maybe we have a site at least drawn up in the coming days. Like, they'll have a new footprint, they'll have a new understanding of what the site is going to be. The better question is it enough space for them to build the stadium and the experience that they want, like they wanted in Arlington Heights? Does it have all the bells and whistles, like the retail around it? If you picture Wrigley or something like that. Now, a football field is much more massive in stature and size, so obviously that's going to take up more space. Parking is typically something you want with it. So, but the idea of how much retail can you support around it? Do you have a hotel like you want? That type of thing.
0: All I know is there is no slag heap in Arlington Heights, and I'll just leave it at that.
1: Well, there's also no Bears activity, so that's the other portion. And on in this episode of As the Bears World Turns, Days of Our Lives Bears, at least we know that it does sound like something is expected soon, at least some sort of update. But is it the update that you necessarily want? I don't know that that's the question that's going to be answered. Coming up next here on Rahimi Harrison Grody, hopefully we're broadcasting still.
2: Well, we're going to hear a little best of the score because we're supposed to evacuate and go. It'd just be in a safe place.
0: That's the move. All right. So, thank you.
1: So there we go. Downstairs to a central room that doesn't have windows. Okay. Sorry about this, guys.
2: No, but we don't be sorry because we're going to hear a little bit of more of Dave Wanstead. We heard a little snippet of it. We're going to hear more of what Wani had to say to Spiegel and Holmes yesterday.
1: Yeah. And thanks to everybody for putting up with my request to ask for standard operating procedures. So hang with us. We'll be back when we can. Next.
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4: 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That alone will give Dylan Thielen the ability to still continue to learn at a good pace.
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7: I heard a couple people have told me that the whole thing on The Athletic was pretty good. Yeah.
2: It's so good.
13: So this is a giant, it's like the Bill James baseball abstract.
9: There's about 700 pages of breakdown on all the guys. So
13: is there stuff on Tim Raines in there?
9: But probably not. I have all the position groups that we've talked about flagged.
7: If you were the scout, and that was your report when we were at Dallas, halfway through your reading, Jimmy Johnson said, pass me the salsa for these nachos, please. I don't care about his bubble butt or whatever you said.
13: The bubble, yeah.
7: Bubble.
13: How about his knockback?
10: Sloppy midsection?
7: Sloppy midsection? I don't even know. I've never used those terms.
13: Those nachos had a sloppy midsection.

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1: It's 5 o'clock somewhere.
2: It is. It's 5 o'clock in Pittsburgh. It's 5 o'clock in Florida right now. It's 4 o'clock here.
0: Tony, why? Well, my. Okay. First of all, I got this is Tanny right here.
2: That's why I said Pittsburgh.
0: Like, Tanny had a cold one waiting for me in the fridge. I got to thank him for that. Appreciate it. I'm going to be having some IC lights. I'm going back to Pittsburgh, going to Miami for some training camp here in 2 weeks. Got some stuff going on down there. And then I'm going right from the Dolphins. They're going to be working against the Giants. I'm flying to Pittsburgh. Go see the Steelers and the University of Pittsburgh practice for a day or two. And my oldest daughter and everybody, the family, moved to Pittsburgh.
3: How about it?
0: So Big Dave, you know Big Dave?
3: Sure,
0: Big,
3: he's been in here.
0: Big Dave's, he's... So I Tony Wise.
3: Yeah, I remember Tony. Big Dave, very tall guy.
0: Yep, Tony. Tony's in the middle of it, so they're all back in the hood back there. So it's all good.
3: So all those places you're going, you know, football coaches in those places down in Miami. That's your guy Jeff Hapley, right? Jeff. Yep. So here and like we're gonna talk to you about being out of practice because you know Ben Johnson, you know the Bears, but in Pittsburgh, you going to the Steelers practice?
0: The guy just like Hapley that I got started in coaching through Tony Wise's recommendation, Brian Angelico is the offensive coordinator. And then Frank Cignetti, who is the quarterback coach, who's coaching our man Aaron Rodgers. Frank was my offensive coordinator at Pitt, and his brother is Kurt Cignetti.
2: The national championship coach of the Indiana Hoosiers.
0: So we got, and then Mike McCarthy, you know, his dad owned a, his dad owned a bar up there in I think it was Glendale or something, right?
3: Outside Pennsylvania?
0: Downtown Pittsburgh.
3: I didn't realize McCarthy's dad owned a bar.
0: Greenfield, I'm sorry, in Greenfield, yes.
3: So you and other players and coaches would hang out in that bar?
0: No.
3: What?
0: Oh, no, no. That was not in my neck of the woods. I was on the other side of the hill.
2: Might you end up at Rams camp if Aaron Donald is going
0: Boy,
2: to be...
0: how about that, huh? That's...
2: It's picking up some steam.
0: He's going to, I guess, announce this way. I can't believe that he would be out there practicing with the fellows, wearing, trying the pads on if he wasn't going to do it. I'm just kind of surprised because I had heard, talking to some people, that he was going to wait and see how the season gets started. And I think he would have up until like October, right, to sign.
3: Would you be okay with that as a head coach?
0: For Aaron Donald, coach. Are you kidding me? We're not talking about. So, you know, this is what the original thought was. But it sounds like if he's going to do it, he's going to do it from the beginning. And you got to remember that the guy didn't retire or step away because of injuries or anything. He just had enough at the time. So, it'll be interesting. It will be.
2: Coach, we are so excited to have you here.
0: Cheers. Absolutely.
3: Cheers, Coach.
2: Absolutely. We know that you were at Bears camp. I see you've got – Coach has got a laminated roster. Like, you talk about a guy who's ready. Coach. He's ready. He's got the two deep on there. He's got the roster all set.
3: Did they give you that, the laminated roster?
0: I was talking with Ryan Poles, and I said, you got an extra roster? And he just turned and yelled roster, and about six of his young scouts ripped them out of their pockets and come running over.
2: It's good to be the king. Yeah, it really is. So
3: I'm just picturing you could have asked Ryan Poles for anything.
0: No,
3: hey, you got
0: $100,000.
3: $100,000! And six of the scouts come running with whatever cash they got.
0: Ryan was great. I mean, he really was. I mean, he didn't need to spend a minute with me, and he was good. We talked for a while. And
3: what'd you learn from him?
0: Well, we talked a little bit about some of the free agent guys that they added to the mix. I was very curious about the left tackle. You know, Wilk, and just tell me about him.
3: Jedrick Wills.
0: And he, you know, he gave me the, because I wasn't up to speed that he was a first-round top-10 pick with Cleveland. And then Ryan said, you know, that it really comes down to the health of his knees. And can he hold up and play? Because I didn't know who he was at first. And I was obviously as Lawrence knows, I start down there with the offensive line, and I wanted to see my man Jones from Iowa and Bradbury, see how that was working out. So I spent a little bit of time down in their area watching their drills getting going. And the left tackle, it was obvious that he's the best left tackle we got. You know, I mean,
3: Wills?
0: Oh, yeah. He's an athlete now. I mean, he is an athlete, move his feet, big, strong. And so that's why I brought that up, and we were talking. So it's
3: well, that's interesting because I've thrown him out as like, well, you know, this is the dark horse because of the pedigree and the talent. But you say you could see it.
0: Oh yeah, you can see it now. You know, I mean, we're not. Coach, I don't even need my depth chart, but we're not Braxton. I mean, we're it's not like we're overloaded there at left tackle, right? Mm-hmm. I mean, you got to look at the competition too, don't you think? Not that these guys are bad players,
3: sure,
0: but. So he would fill a big need. He would fill a huge need there. And I'll tell you what, Bradbury, I was there. I was looking for my man Jones to, you know, the draft pick to really, like, do some things that I thought would be different. But Bradbury's not backing away. Bradbury, I thought, the day I was there, he had a nice day. He really did. He's a good player.
2: When you're watching that position, what are the things that you're watching for?
0: I'm looking at just guys coming off the ball, getting their hats in the right position. You know, how do they finish the block? So they keep in their feet. If it's a combo block, can they bang? Can they get up to the next level? A lot of guys are slow and can't do it. And then I'm watching the little things, just how they're hustling from drill to drill. You know, and getting lined up and getting ready to go. You know, little things like that is, I think, make a difference with how a player is approaching training camp and practice.
3: So if you're watching the line, let's follow up on something that Lawrence brought up last segment. I'm one of the people impressed by the sixth rounder, by Jordan Vandenberg, kind of tossing linemen around
0: yeah.
3: and doing his thing. But is that...
0: That's real, Coach.
3: Is it real or not when you're going against an offensive line that's a veteran-laden offensive line is just kind of getting themselves going?
0: The day I was there, because I was texting with Ben about the best... I says, I don't want to come up when you're in your shorts and underwear. I says, when are you going to hit somebody? I'll be there. So Ben texted me back and said, these are the best days when we're going to be hitting people. So I went up, and the day that I was there, I was talking to Ben in the offices before we went out on the field. He says, and he showed me the practice schedule. I think it was three periods were live. Now, these guys were live. Take them to the ground, okay? It was all out. And I was curious because I was talking with Ryan, and then I went down and sat down with the defensive guys. Bill Johnson, who's like the senior defensive line coach, he was on our staff at the University of Miami when we was, you know, kind of a young coach getting started. And so I went down and sat in his office with Dennis Allen, and we were talking, and they were talking about this kid from Georgia Tech, and I didn't know much about him. And when they got into the scrimmage, Coach, his name would have been called over the PA system a couple of times. He made plays. He made plays, and he definitely jumped out at you. So to hear the latest in the last couple of days, you know, a guy told me yesterday that he could be rotating in the rotation of the starting group come opening day.
3: Wow.
0: I mean, he's got the size, the quickness. He's a grinder. You know, he just typical defensive lineman that likes contact and is going to give great effort. And obviously, he's a pretty smart guy, you know. So I'm just looking here. The other guys that jumped at me that I didn't know much, you know, there's some new, this Street kid, okay?
3: Kentavious Street.
0: Yeah, this is for our listeners. Keep an eye on him, number 93. See what he does in this preseason game.
3: I've heard him references somebody who popped. The defensive line's got a lot of depth there.
0: Yeah, you know, he was doing a very good job, so I'm anxious to see him play a little bit. Obviously, Sweat we know about, Dexter we know about. The guy that they're counting on, obviously, is you know, our man Deo. I mean, he's got to come alive this year, as does Booker. I mean, those two guys got to really step up and play big. I mean, if the defensive line's going to take a step forward, you know, so... yeah, but I feel bad for the defensive coaches because Dennis Allen, you know, Kyler Gordon's not out there. Who knows with him? I mean, it's a mystery, you know. And they're nervous, not nervous, but there's a concern.
3: They're not happy with him.
0: No, not happy with him.
2: And now,
0: a nice way to put him.
2: Kobe,
0: you know?
2: Bryant is not out there
0: and
2: either.
0: Kobe Bryant, I asked Dennis Allen specifically. I said, "Tell me about this guy," because I didn't know much about him. And he said, "You know," he says, "he has the ability, he has the experience, but the thing that he brought to the table that we are missing today," he says, "this guy came right in, new program, new team, and he was a voice. He says he didn't stand back and see what Jalen Johnson's doing. Some of the guys have been around here, Gordon. He said he kind of took control. He says his leadership, yes. Does he have ability? Yes. Does he have experience? Yes. But he says we're going to miss that leadership that he commanded, he said, in a very short amount of time. You know, the guy got hurt right off the bat. So it's going to be the rookie and probably Lewis, I'm betting, back there. But here's my
3: point.
0: They
3: signed the vet, Xavier Woods, though, too.
0: Yeah, and Woods, I guess, had a good first day. And he's played well in the past. You know, we'll see. But the other guy, too, that I says, hey, what about my man from Minnesota, Smith, you know, the corner?
3: Terrell Smith.
0: And they said he was limping at the, you know, he kind of limped off the day I was there. So now Stevenson, you know, who knows with Stevenson. And so my point is that I just wish I felt a lot better there, because that it's not as bad as it was, I don't think, going into last year. But if you remember last year, it was very difficult to pressure much or blitz much because the secondary was all hurt, and you got backups in there and you got new guys in there, and that's a tough situation. And I'm just talking from a coach's standpoint. You know, those guys, yeah, you can draw that crap up on the board you want. Okay, now you go out there and you try to execute it, and you can't do it. So it's a little bit of a tough spot right now, so they really need some of these guys to get back healthy.
2: And I mean, look, I know that we like a lot of the things that they've done, but there's 12 interceptions that's gone from your defensive backfield. 12. What? You don't have Byron, you don't have Nashawn Wright, so you're counting on a lot of guys. And the Kyler thing is something we spend a lot of time on, Coach, because the ability is there. Like, he can play, but does he want to play? Like, these are the things that you're trying to figure out,
0: man,
2: when you're talking about a guy that's got ridiculous athleticism and skill.
0: And that position, and, you know, talking with Dennis and watching it, that position gives you a chance to kind of be a star, you know, because you, and he can do it. We've seen him. He can tackle. He can blitz. He can cover. I mean, you know, you can really, it's a nice position to play, in my opinion, if you're really good at it. And he's proven that he can. It's a shame. And then the linebackers, God, I'm watching the linebackers and I'm thinking to myself, you know, I know the Bush kid. I talked to the people of Pittsburgh. Great kid. I mean, Caleb broke containment the one day I was there and took off for the sideline on the outside. And this guy come up out of nowhere and ran him down. It was Bush. That's what he can do. But, you know, the people in Pittsburgh tell you, get in a formation where he's got to take a tight end on, he can't do it. You know, he gets smothered. So he's how are we going to use him? And then the day I was there, it was Sanborn and Jackson.
3: Well, so who's the right linebacker to play with Bush if that's the issue? If you want his speed out there.
0: They're hoping it's T.J. Edwards. You know, they're hoping it's T.J. Edwards.
3: And that would make sense to have those two personalities, yeah, and skill sets
0: and
3: together.
0: T.J. Edwards is my favorite. He's our favorite. He was my favorite even when Edmonds was here. You know, I thought he was our best linebacker. But he's, you know, he's up in there. He's limping around a little bit, you know. I don't know.
2: We got a lot of guys that are hurt. And now, you know, we're trying to find out exactly what the injury is on Luther Burden. And
0: I know. Well, it's a groin injury. You know, those things can be 2 weeks. I mean, you know, receivers, all I would say is my experience with receivers is anything with their legs can be a little bit funny. You know, some, I mean, as far as getting those guys back.

0: going. I mean, they got to be feeling, if their legs aren't right, you know, they're not right, you know. So
1: I've heard a lot of people when it comes to like these type of injuries say that it's not about the starting, it's about stopping.
2: Mm-hmm.
1: Like if you're Luther Burden, like you're going to be able to get to top speed, but how quickly can you decelerate in some of those situations? And a groin injury for a guy like that who's shifty and can really move, like it's scary.
0: Yeah, he looked good. He caught a crossing pattern pass the day I was there. He caught that thing and turned up the sideline, and he outran everybody down the sideline. I mean, it was impressive. I mean, it was like he was like a rocket shot out of a cannon. Absolutely.
2: Dave Wanstead is here on Spiegel and Holmes. This is awesome to get to hang out with you when you know everybody and you go everywhere.
0: Well, I don't know.
2: You're welcome everywhere. Everybody's like, oh, Coach is here. Like if you had said, Coach, you got any bourbon? Hey, Ryan Poles, you got any bourbon around? He would have gone, hey, bourbon! No, get this guy a bourbon!
0: No,
2: Six scouts would run over with bourbon.
0: It wasn't that way at all. I was just trying to follow the guys a little
2: bit.
0: I basically just...
2: Roster!
3: I bet he wouldn't have Icy Light, though.
2: No, he wouldn't have that. Hey, Coach, we mentioned...
0: That was not the case. You guys are...
2: We're talking about Kyler Gordon and how they're not happy with him. How do coaches feel about soft tissue injuries? You know what I mean? Like, if it's a lot of soft tissue injuries that pile up over the course of the years, what does that end up making you think?
1: Are you saying, like, maybe you change out the training staff or look into it?
2: No, I don't know. I think you judge a player sometimes.
1: Oh,
2: eventually.
1: You mean, like, individual, like, one player having multiple?
2: Correct.
1: I got you.
2: That's what I mean.
1: I got you.
2: So if one guy is like, I got this, and now I got this, and now I got this, and now I got that.
1: The kinetic chain is all messed up on a guy.
2: Or the want to. You know what I mean? That's what I'm trying to get at.
0: Yeah.
2: It's like how you guys feel about a player.
0: I'm looking at the linebackers and secondary. You guys work out that soft tissue stuff, okay? I'm trying to find a backup linebacker here.
2: Okay.
0: I'm sorry,
2: Spence. No, you're good. You're good. Coach, you got to tell us what the priority ought to be. Yeah. So what are you finding on the back? What are you seeing, Ben?
0: Well,
2: what do you want to talk about?
0: I know the Hippolyte kid, okay?
1: He's fast, but
0: I didn't mean to. I didn't know to. To just,
2: I can take it, Coach. You okay. go. It's your world.
0: I didn't mean to de-emphasize a soft tissue discussion.
2: Yes, you did.
0: You
2: very
1: it kind of gives us an answer, though, right? Like without an answer, we didn't
3: that kind of sounded like what Ben sounds like when he talks about Kyler Gordon.
0: You know what? There is no answer because there is no. It's a mystery injury. You know, to a degree.
2: But doesn't it make you question a guy sometimes?
0: No, I'm not going to be the one to say that. I mean,
2: all right, I'll do it.
0: You know,
1: Ben. Kind of said it. It doesn't even need to be you.
2: That's right.
0: Ben did. He stepped right up. Okay, so Hippolyte is a guy, but Hippolyte's a lot like Bush. I know he can run, but God, you know.
2: Yeah.
0: I don't know if
2: how about DeMarco Jackson? DeMarco Jackson's got speed.
0: He's starting. He's a good player. You know, I mean, he's been around. I mean, can he be a frontline guy? He did last year when he filled in, so let's give him the benefit of the doubt. He's a starter for us.
2: I know you love linebackers. I thought he was awfully good when he had his
0: He was. I thought the guy played good. You know, the interesting thing with these turnovers, and think about this. In 2019, the year that the Bears won the division, okay, Fangio, remember that whole thing? We had 38 turnovers. All right. The next year, we came back, and I believe we had like 18, 19 turnovers, about half. It was cut in half. So I'm looking at this year, and I'm saying, you know, because the odds are, hey, I hope we get, I mean, we had 33 takeaways last year on defense. I hope we get 43. I mean, but the odds are that, you know, and I'm just looking at 19. So if it's cut in half, so now we're going to get 12. I mean, that's... You know, I mean, we're going to have to play a better defense is the point I'm trying to get to. We're going to have to play better defense. If we get those turnovers, fantastic. I'll be the happiest guy in the world. But if we don't, you know, it's going to stress us a little bit, guys.
1: Coach, can you stick around for one more segment?
0: Yeah. How's the beer?
2: You need another one?
0: No, I'm good right
2: here. Beer!
1: Because, Coach, we haven't even talked to you about Caleb yet. So we can't let you get out of here before you talk about the quarterback of the Bears. Dave Wanstead is in the house.
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1: We love talking football with Dave Wannstedt. By tomorrow, Coach Raymond Harris is going to be here.
2: Oh, really? Is he going? You got him on the air coming on?
1: Yeah, he's going to be with us in the performance studio.
2: Awesome.
3: Raymond's coming in.
1: He's got his book. He wrote a book, Control the Controllables.
3: What do you think of when you think of Raymond Harris?
2: I saw Raymond in Naples probably two or three summers ago. He was down there seeing some big Ohio State donor or something. Is he still with the Ohio State University?
1: I believe he's still doing some stuff.
2: Yeah, he's doing some donor stuff. He was then. He was down there working. We went out to lunch.
3: What did he mean to your team?
2: He was a guy that could do everything. You know, I mean, that's why he was called the Ultra Back back in that. I think he named himself that. But he, he really wanted to be a tailback, as all of them do. You know, I mean, Daryl Johnson was that way. Rob Conrad, when I had him at the Dolphins, all these fullbacks want to be. I had Henry Hanoski, a Pitt, who played for the Giants when they won the Super Bowl. They all wanted to be a tailback. But Raymond was probably the best athlete. He was athletic enough to carry the ball, and he did. There was games where we just went single back and handed him the ball. And put him at fullback, and he would block, and then put him at fullback and throw him the ball. He could catch the heck out of it. He was a good player.
3: Work ethic?
2: Good. Everything about him was outstanding. I think I drafted him in the fourth round, maybe. And, we didn't have a great supporting cast, but he did his part, you know. The run game was never a problem wherever I coached. I mean, it was me making up my mind that I wanted a quarterback.
3: Well, the Bears got one now, don't they?
2: Do they ever?
3: Tell us your impressions of seeing Caleb at practice.
2: Well, I guess the first impression I had, I was real curious because let's face it, okay? When you start training camp, even Tony Wise said, he lost weight and he was in good shape. Everybody says for camp, I'm down in weight and it's the best I felt.
1: Best shape of my life.
2: Players, coaches, they all say that. So I couldn't wait to go up there. As crazy as it sounds, I wanted to see Caleb physically and see. And I'll tell you what, he walked by me and we said hello and he looked great. I mean, his face was thin. You know, he looked great. And then we got on the field. I mean, Ben just kind of turned him loose. And the one thing that I did notice that I wouldn't have noticed last year was, and I mentioned this earlier, I think that the guys jumped off sides. And before Ben had to get on their case or the line coach or Caleb was. I mean, Caleb was upset, and he let him know, you know. And to me, that's a real step in the right direction from a leadership standpoint. It's the way it should be, you know. I mean, you don't have to go crazy and like Dan Marino didn't throw your arms in the air and all that. But it was evident that he was upset, and he said something. So. And then when we went out and performed, he knows the offense. God, they were motioning and shifting, and it was they had one period where they went nothing but three tight ends, and then it was you know three receivers, and I mean, so they were doing. They weren't just in base offense. They were in their three wide receiver package, their base package, their three tight end. They were doing it all, and he was operating it. He was. Turned the trigger and he had him going.
3: So he's taking it seriously and learning and ready to go next level. He and the coach got a thing.
2: I'm telling you, Bears fans should really appreciate this now. For a guy that's been a star everywhere from Gonzaga High School in D.C. to obviously Oklahoma USC and then come to the Bears and do what he did last year and show up this year with that type of attitude and approach, that doesn't happen very often. Guys get off the track real quick in this league. You know, whether it be money, I've had guys get off the track because of money, because of who they're hanging around with, because of girlfriends or wives. I mean, there's a lot of reasons, agents that can take these guys and and really turn their careers going the opposite way.

0: way. And Caleb, I mean, he showed up and he's doing it, fellas. Bears fans should be very excited.
1: So when it comes to the passing game, and obviously, like, we're talking about this now, Luther Burden is hurt, and who knows when he'll be available. Ideally, he's ready to go at the beginning of the season. I'm so intrigued with them maybe running a little bit more 13 personnel. I think it's fascinating to kind of watch the way that the league works, Coach, where it's like, all right, well, we'll get a bunch of hybrid defenders to deal with 11 personnel. And then the offensive coaches go, cool. Now we'll start running three tight ends out there because there are guys like Colston Loveland
0: right.
1: and Trey McBride and all these young tight ends that can really run.
2: Flashback. Except wrong. This is actually us. Tyler, not Thunder. No! We had to take this seriously. We got bumped off the air for this.
0: Tornado warning.
2: Hey, man. I'm one of those people that, you know, people always ask the question, well, was it fatal? If not, I'm like, no, your life can still be messed up by anything varying from a minor inconvenience to a debilitating setback. That's my speech for today. This is Rahimi Harrison Grody on 104.3 The Score. Thanks for hanging with us. Our building started playing sirens and issuing an evacuation warning, and you could probably hear it in the background. So we sit in a studio that has beautiful windows that are overlooking some sort of horrid storm right now. But in the meantime, we had to get out of the way of any potential breaking glass and avoid a tornado warning for Cook County. So we've been given the all clear, and that is why we are back.
3: Everybody, I hope you're okay where you are and that you are staying safe and listening to the weather alerts as they are issued by the National Weather Service. But we are in one piece, or I guess two pieces, because there's you and there's me. And we're ready to talk some more Bears.
2: Yeah, absolutely. The Bears depth chart, unofficial depth chart, they made sure to say that at the top, has come out. So the biggest question we had was, what was going to happen at left tackle? And we got kind of an answer. It is Braxton Jones or Jedrick Wills Jr. or Karan Amagaji.
3: I just want to express...
2: Do you know what I say? Whenever you have a depth chart that has ors, then you don't have a defined position.
3: Well, I just want to explain, when they say or, it's the depth chart as you know it, where it's across the way. You can see, like, first string is on the left side, then second string is in the next column, and then third string. And the or is in all caps, it's bold, and it's underlined between Braxton Jones and between Jedrick Wills Jr. and then between Karan Amagaji. So it's very emphasized, if you will.
2: Yeah, so that was important to know. But we don't know if we're going to see Braxton Jones. This would indicate that that's a possibility. But this doesn't give us any sort of clear indication. So that was the biggest question we had, because we know that Garrett Bradbury is the center. We know that the rest of the line is settled. You know, it's Rome Khalif and then Xavion Thomas and then Scotty Miller. Ray McLeod III is also listed at wide receiver. Joe Tooney listed at left guard. Garrett Bradbury listed at center. Jonah Jackson at right guard. Darnell Wright, the newly extended man who also celebrated a birthday. So happy all things to Darnell Wright. And then also Cole Kmet, and then Colston Loveland, and then Luther Burden on the other side. The receivers on the other side include Luther Burden, who we know is injured, Jahdae Walker, Maurice Alexander, and then there's a huge group of availables on the other side of the depth chart too.
3: Welcome to training camp. Welcome to training camp.
2: Right, and since this is the unofficial depth chart and they don't acknowledge the injury and the availability, you've got Kobe Bryant listed here at safety. We know that won't be the case. Xavier Woods and Brandon Hill in that order backing him up. Then it's Dylan Thienemann. Then it is Josh Blackwell and Anthony Johnson Jr. Cam Lewis is listed as well, defensive back. So we know, you know, that's your nickel in this case. Kyler Gordon, I'm searching for the name right now.
3: Oh, he ain't there. He's hurt. He's not.
2: But other people are hurt, and they're on this list.
3: But they haven't been defined as hurt, I guess, is the thing I would say.
2: Kobe Bryant?
3: Well, Ben Johnson says he doesn't know when he's going to be back. He could be back tomorrow for all we know, because Ben Johnson says don't listen to what the insiders put out there.
2: You haven't heard who work for the league now?
3: There's a commingling there. Look.
2: I know why. It's because the pup list isn't on the depth chart.
3: Yes.
2: So that was the indication.
3: And so to see, you know, Jalen Johnson, Tyrique Stevenson as your corners, along with, as you mentioned, Cam Lewis listed in that nickel spot for now, and Dylan Thielman and Kobe Bryant. And so to see, you know, Jalen Johnson, Tyrique Stevenson as your corners, along with, as you mentioned, Cam Lewis listed in that nickel spot for now, and Dylan Thielman and Kobe Bryant, that looks a lot better when all those guys are healthy. But let me tell you something.

0: And then Austin Booker's backing up Montez Sweat on this. So even then, you know, it's kind of a suggestion, but it's not necessarily the case.
1: Again, this is unofficial. It's compiled by Bears Communications, their PR staff, put this together in preparation for week one, because you got to give the people something if you're studying the game and trying to understand who's doing what.
0: Braxton Jones or Jedrick Wills Jr. or Karan Amagaji.
1: What is it if you have two starting quarterbacks, you don't have any? If you have
0: a
1: three
0: closer
1: left
0: by
1: tackles,
0: committee, you don't have a quarter?
1: Well,
0: or a closer?
1: If you got three left tackles, do you have a left tackle? That's the next question.
0: Yeah, that's why I think more practice is better than none.
1: We'll see what happens when Ben Johnson speaks, and hopefully you get updates on most of the players that have been sidelined recently. And that goes, you know, not just Braxton Jones, but Montez Sweat hasn't been out there either.
0: Yeah, that's an excellent question, 847. What about Theo Benedet? Yeah, he's not listed on here, so I know that that's something that people have been looking for as well.
1: Well, he's exclusively worked at right tackle with the second team reps behind Darnell Wright. So that's where they want him, ideally.
0: Yeah, and that's where he's listed on this as well, is behind Darnell Wright. But he's not at the left tackle spot at all. And I don't know. See, sometimes they do this where if you list a swing tackle, he is listed as the secondary backup behind some of these other positions.
1: No, based on what we've seen at training camp, these all make sense.
0: Right, but I'm saying, like, the Bears did not do that. That is a practice that is done in the NFL, but it is not what's happening here. So, they've got different individuals listed at each spot, backing up. Coming up next here on Raheem Harrison Grody, I want to 4-3 the score. Marshall is banging his fist on our desk.
1: It's halftime, and it's 2026. It is not 1996. It is not 2006. Dress codes have to stop at restaurants. I have a story. Yeah.
0: I think in this case, it is it's a really questionable application of something for a reason that I think we need to examine. Next.
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4: 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Caleb now has a better understanding of everything that's going on. So figuring out some of that timing with Luther Burden in practice, in the dual practices,
3: yes,
4: probably valuable.
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13: What time is it?
14: It's halftime.
0: And we want to remind you that this hour is brought to you by Menards. Save big money at Menards. We had a bit of a tornado warning, so we had to evacuate our studios. So that's why we didn't have an 11 o'clock or most of our 11:25 segment with Ian Happ. So we will get him back and reschedule him for later this week. We also asked the question, how much do you want to see Caleb Williams play in preseason game number one on Saturday? So we wanted to see what you thought, and we also discussed amongst ourselves how much we would like to see. Additionally, we wanted to talk about some of the things we're keying in on. Ben Johnson talked about the 70% completion rate, what that would mean as far as how it looks on

0: the field? Do you simplify a play to make that go higher? Do you try to salvage it? And then Dave Wannstedt offered insight regarding new Bears linebacker Devin Bush.
1: It's nap time.
2: It's time, Layla. It's time to talk about things, you know? You know, I don't get out much, right? But for special occasions, I do leave the house. And it was a triple birthday celebration for some of my friends and associates.
0: Triple?
2: Yes.
0: I knew about one of them.
2: You only knew about one?
0: Doug. Who were the other two birthdays?
2: Prince.
0: Ah.
2: And Zach.
0: I didn't even see Zach.
2: Yeah, he left.
0: Well, happy belated to Zach, because we know he listens to the show, and so does his sergeant. So, happy belated Zach's birthday to all.
2: So, I just tell me where to be, I'll show up, right? That's my general mode. And they tell me, hey, dinner 6:30 Saturday. I was like, oh, an early dinner? Stop speaking my love language. Show up, we're eating, about roughly, what, hour 45, maybe 2 hours go by. We're eating, being merry, you know, just the fellas hanging out. It's about, I think, nine of us.
0: Guys being dudes.
2: Guys being dudes and dudes being guys.
0: I think I saw about eight of you, yes, at Carmine's later.
2: That makes sense.
0: Well, everybody was having a good time at Carmine's later.
2: Yes.
0: They are not involved in this.
2: So, check it out. About 2 hours go by, we're eating. Like, I think we're done eating, actually. For the most part, I think they had just brought out maybe the desserts for the birthday trio. Like, I think they had, was it carrot cake? Yeah, it was carrot cake. That's what it was. And this security guy comes over. I know he's security because he's like in full tactical, like, it was weird because I was like, why is he here?
0: Defense gear?
2: Yeah, he looked overdressed for the part of mall cop or whatever he was playing. And he had a hat on, a ball cap. That said, I think the ball cap itself also said security. And he's like talking to one of the guys. He's like, hey, yeah, you know, we have a dress code here. You need to either turn that hat around or take it off.
0: 2 hours into your dinner.
2: Yeah.
0: After they've already seated you.
2: Yes.
0: And you've been eating.
2: Done eating for the most part.
0: And paid money.
2: Clearly the check is going to come.
0: Yeah, like the implication is that the service is going to be covered.
2: Yeah. And I was like, what is going on right now? And you know what the first thing that came to mind was?
0: You're supposed to enforce a dress code at a door if you're going to enforce one, first of all.
2: That's a great point. Yeah.
0: No, that's how it works. Yeah. That's usually what they try to do with those. And by try, I mean selectively enforce.
2: The first thing that comes to mind, 1993. How many years ago was that? 1993? 33 years ago? Am I doing the math correctly?
0: You are.
2: Ken Griffey Jr., do you remember the home run derby at Camden Yards, the new Camden Yards? And people were like, he's wearing his baseball cap backwards. How dare he?
0: I believe I did point that out in our text thread, yes.
2: And I was like, are we back in the 1990s? What is going on? So I look around. First of all, the security guy himself has a ball cap on.
0: But additionally, the time to enforce it is not when you're proceeding to get ready to leave.
2: After they've already got your money, right?
0: But they don't. Like, you hadn't handed over the credit card yet.
2: Yeah, but
0: 2 hours
2: gonna pay.
0: Into it?
2: Yeah. And I look around. There's another guy that's got, you know, a baseball cap on. Now, his is facing forward. But also, people aren't, like, dressed up. It's not
0: formal. I know that establishment. And I have definitely seen some people in athleisure attire.
2: I will not put them on blast. But I was
0: bike
2: like,
0: shorts and crop tops, if you will.
2: I was like, this is some bull, and I'm never coming here again. Ever.
0: I haven't heard a lot of good things.
2: The food was not good either. The food was not worth the price to pay. I live in Chicago. I have a standard. If I'm going to actually go out to dinner, not like, you know, pick up some food on the way home or...
0: But if you really cared about your dress code, you would have enforced it at the door.
2: That might be the best point that's been made. Because that guy was there the whole time and I was like, I thought it was weird that he was there to begin with. I was like, is he really the security guy here? Is he
0: and
2: just...
0: are you just bored? So you've decided at this point you're going to try to enforce something that doesn't make sense entirely?
2: I almost asked for the manager, by the way. I did not. It reminded me, I went to a spot in Philly when Philly hosted the National Association of Black Journalists Convention. My agent and Stuart Scott, Kevin Frazier, a whole bunch of people, set up dinner reservation. They tried to tell us that we couldn't come in with hats on. So we're like, we'll leave. Because, like, no. And they told us at the door. And I was like,
0: that's it. You enforce the dress code at the door.
2: Manager comes over. He's like, no. It was a misunderstanding. I was like, oh, okay. Okay.
0: No, it wasn't. You just, a dress code. I think there's a lot of us who know what dress code is.
2: Come on, man. Stop.
0: There's a lot of us who know what dress code is code for.
2: If you don't want my money, fine. But, like, let me know off the rip.
0: No, it's real interesting to see how dress codes are enforced.
2: Oh, yeah. Always has been. Always has been. I'm from Alabama.
0: Precisely. So, I think in this case, it sounds like the dress code may have been enforced at that time because somebody wanted to try to enforce something.
2: Yeah.
0: Yeah, and you were at a very nice restaurant in Chicago. It was not Carmine's. Carmine's was a place where we all had fun and enjoyed.
3: Steak dinner, boom.
0: Yes. It wasn't steak dinner at Carmine's at that point, but I'm pretty sure you can get that there. They renovated the patio. It was very, very nice. So, yeah, that's unacceptable. And you never know. You never know who you've decided to selectively enforce your dress code on 2 hours into a dinner.
2: 574. Yeah, that didn't happen. Stop lying. Yeah, I'm just making it up because, like, what? People are idiots. Sorry.
0: They also make a lot out of nothing just to make people look bad all the time. Like, say, a dress code. Five on it is next.
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15: The Cubs start a three-game series with the Nationals today in our nation's capital. Washington leads MLB in runs scored this season, while the Cubs are second. How many runs will the two teams combine for in this series?
13: So if you take my 75% chance, there was a, by the way, Scott Steiner's son, apparently, according to reports, has to serve a suspension from the NFL. So that's unfortunate. But the replies to that post were gold. The Nationals have 643 runs to their name. The Chicago Cubs have 614. And the Cubs have played one fewer game than the Nats have. So if you take the math here, 126.
16: But then you take my 75% chance of winning. If we used to go one-on-one and then add 66 2/3%, I got 141 2/3% chance of winning at sacrifice.
13: At sacrifice, the most important part. My favorite part is not percent. It's percenta. So that's 5.35 runs a game. Thanks, Scott Steiner. You win every time. Point being, I think it's going to take at least that much. Since everybody seems to be on relative heaters here, including some of the starting pitching staff, as we saw Matthew Boyd, nicely done, in Kansas City. I reckon it will probably take anywhere from 5 to 6 runs in each game by each team. So then, if you take that, it's 3-game set, 15, 30. I'm looking about like 50 runs here.
15: 50 runs.
13: 50. If you're judging by the averages, watch that happen, and then it's like 3 straight 1-0 ball game.
15: It's a 3-game set, correct?
13: Yes.
15: So that's over 8 runs a game, you're giving me, right?
13: Well, it's 2 teams, though.
15: I know. But I'm saying,
13: yep,
15: 8 runs per team.
13: Yep.
15: That I'm making sure that, yeah. That's I'm just making sure. Okay.
13: Well, if it's, yeah, so if I, well, I'm saying, like, if it's 5 for each team over 3 games, that's the average.
15: That'd be 30.
13: Yeah, that's what I said. So then I'm like, up the ante. It's
15: to 8 runs per game by each team.
13: Let's get weird.
15: Okay. That might be more than I had in envisioned.
13: 40 is a little too reasonable.
15: Here's what I say. I think both teams will score at least 10 runs in one of these games. It may be the same game. There could be a 13-11. Like, the Nationals mash. They hit the ball out of the park. You know how I know that? Because they lead Major League Baseball in home runs with 171. The Cubs have some guys who will give up some bombs. Fair?
13: Yeah.
15: So, I think I'm going to one-up you. Sorry. Just a little bit.
13: No. That's the whole point. I mean, what's my percent chance at sacrifice?
15: 55. Give me 55 runs. 55 total runs in this series.
13: That seems a little more reasonable.
15: Is it reasonable? Because that's 9 runs per game for each team.
13: I have a feeling it's going to be like that.
15: I just think there's going to be a game where somebody scores, you know, 12, 13, 14 runs. Have you seen the Nationals bullpen, by the way? I haven't.
13: No, that's partially why I'm factoring in the runs aplenty. Because even they, when we talked to their media for our sister station in D.C., even they were interested in the services of Sir Anthony Dominguez at the time.
15: No, you're right. You're good. All gravy. I'm on
7: it. Number 2.
17: Who is your pick to click for the White Sox series against the Reds?
13: Mars Hall.
15: So, that one guy, Hunter Green, he doesn't pitch anymore, huh? He's out for the season.
13: Peace up.
15: He's having surgery. Don't let Ryan Porth hear this, but I think the White Sox are going to absolutely hammer the Reds. Don't let Ryan Porth hear that, though, okay? Don't let that get back to him.
13: I don't know that it's going to go well for ye Reds in this series.
15: If they play baseball, I mean, they're supposed to play baseball night. The storm supposedly is past us. And so they're supposed to play baseball night.
13: I talk to the sod father, I have no discussion on the matter.
15: I'm looking out the window. It doesn't look any better than when we left the studio for the tornado warning. Just looking out the window is my point.
13: That's why you have other tools. Not just your eyes, but the radar and such. Yes.
15: Yeah. Yeah. No, you're right.
13: All right. Doppler is a thing.
15: So my pick to click for this series, give me Chase Mydroth.
13: Ooh.
15: Give me Chase Mydroth. I like what he's going to do in the series. I think he's going to be a problem. He's going to be a pest. He's going to be what's that word you use? Like bread, but not pita.
13: Pain in the arse. Yeah, that went to Bryce Terang last season.
15: Yeah.
13: I think Chase, in the arse award.
15: Chase Mydroth's going to do a little bit of that. So, yeah, give me him.
13: You know what I say every time, right? Miguel Vargas. When has it steered me wrong? When, I ask you. Do you know how many times he was on base on Sunday? 3. A double, a run scored, 2 walks. Miguel Vargas. Usually my pick to click.
15: I like Miguel Vargas as an answer. You just do lean on it a lot. I will say.
13: Well, stop being so reliable and I won't lean on you as much.
15: Miguel Vargas. They do have 2 left-handed starters going in the series. The Reds, I'm saying. That does line up nicely for you.
13: I mean, it usually does with Miguel Vargas in general.
15: Okay. All right. Let's see who dollar bet. We'll let Ray and Tyler be the arbiters of this who had a bigger impact on the series. You want to do that?
13: Yeah. I think a dollar bet is...
15: I'm taking the underdog. Just let it be known.
13: Miguel Vargas versus the field.
18: No. Miguel Vargas versus Chase Meidroth. My guy versus your guy.
13: Okay. I like it.
18: Dollar bet.
13: I feel like we're pitting people against each other unnecessarily, but I'll go with it.
15: Well, if you want to do the opposite of that, this is really the only spot in our show that we can mention that apparently Miguel Vargas and Sam Antonacci went to the movies dressed as Spider-Man yesterday. So
18: is that real or not, though?
15: I think it's...
18: I feel like they were arguing that wasn't them.
15: Maybe if they are...
13: Well, do you really know?
18: That's the point.
15: But if the players themselves are arguing it's not them, maybe it's not them. But also... maybe they just don't want to admit that it's them.
19: It makes me think more that it is them now because they said something.
18: Like if they hadn't responded at all?
19: Yeah, exactly. But now because they're making a point that it's not them, I'm like, oh, it was definitely you guys.
18: So it was Miguel Vargas, right, who put out the Instagram story?
15: Yes, that's correct.
18: Or I guess it was just his IG straight up.
15: IG. Miggy _13. A double underscore like Mark Grody.
18: And he tagged Sam Antonacci. Right?
15: Yes.
18: This just goes back to what I've been saying. Spider-Man is a hero for all generations.
13: Somebody on the Jets saw it twice. Is that correct? I sent you guys that message.
18: The saddest story is, the Orioles were going to go see it, and then they got interrupted with trade news and couldn't go see it?
13: That is the worst.
15: Our guy Ian Happ, who, by the way, will join us tomorrow at 11:25. He wasn't able to join us at 11:25 today, so he'll do it tomorrow. But didn't he say he went to the movies with Nico in a trade deadline day a couple years back?
13: Yeah, he said that he just kept refreshing his phone over and over again.
15: That must be the thing to do. Like, let me take my mind off of business and try to detach, although it didn't work for Ian because he said he just kept looking at his phone during the movie.
13: I love asking baseball players what they do with their time off because it's such varied responses. Some guys try to get golf in. It's amazing.
18: Golf is wild to me, like the full 18 anyway.
13: Before you play a game. Like, that might be more of a reliever thing at times. I don't know.
18: But, or a starting pitcher even.
13: Yeah.
18: Really.
13: Like, because then you're not working that day. Yes. 5 on it.
7: Number 3.
15: It's 5 on it on 104.3 The Score with Layla Rahimi and Marshall Harris. Here's question number 3. The White Sox will honor the newly retired Tim Anderson during a pregame ceremony on September 17th. The team will wear their old, quote-unquote old, Southside City Connect uniforms for the occasion. The jersey has a design displaying Southside in the White Sox Gothic script across the chest. So on a scale of 1 to 10 on the newly created swag meter, trademark, where would you rate the Sox bringing back the Southside uniform to honor Tim Anderson?
13: I've said this before and I'll say it again. I was lucky enough to get gifted a Southside jersey that I consider one of my prized possessions. And I'm not kidding. I love it.
15: Is there a player name on it or is it
13: nope.
15: just blank? Okay.
13: And it is a women's fit jersey as well. And I think it is awesome. And it is it's just one of those that I know I'm never gonna get rid of. The Hawks gave me a sweater and the Cubs have also given me jerseys and all of those I love. But that Southside, I've never seen as... The problem is now, I compare every other City Connect to the White Sox Southside, and none of them hold up. None of them. That one tops all the others every single time. And so, because of that, you know how I feel about it. Like, wear it until you get holes in it, and then sew them up, and then wear it again. I love that jersey.
15: So what's your number? 1 to 10. Is it that higher up on the spectrum, on the meter?
13: Yeah, 11 for good measure.
15: Hell yeah. Oh,
7: Southside, stand up!
18: I mean, when these jerseys came out, do y'all remember? Everybody had to have some of that Southside. Whether it was a t-shirt, a jersey, a cap, everybody wanted a piece. Because the logo's too smooth.
13: Really was.
18: It's just too smooth. It's like, ooh, those look nice.
13: It was also an homage to the S that we all drew in middle school. You know the one.
18: I was drawing cursive S. I know they don't do cursive anymore.
13: No, you know the pointy S where then you draw the lines and then you connect them across and then voila, you have an S.
18: Only S's I know are like the dollar sign.
13: No, you know. I'll draw it later.
18: Okay.
13: Stand by, please.
18: Okay, so for me, it's a perfect 10 out of 10. Dime. It's just nice. Like, you see it, you're always like, that looks good. I can't see that far.
19: Sorry, this is the S. I tried drawing it myself.
13: I've got the S.
18: Oh, the one that looks like an 8.
13: Yes, but did it bring back a core memory
18: yes,
13: for you?
18: Yes, it does.
15: Okay. I will hold this up to... this is Tyler's holding it up to the
13: it's
15: control
13: very important
15: room camera.
13: For people to see on Twitch.
15: There you go.
18: Okay. Yeah. I got you.
13: I don't know why we all knew to draw the S. We just did.
18: I guess I'm just...
13: It was universal.
18: I'm old. Let's just put it on me. I'm Mark Grody for the day. I'm old.
15: I will say, like, even though I'm...
18: Out of touch.
15: Like, I'm a Cubs fan, and I love that Southside jersey, man. That uniform...
18: That's right. We'll convert you.
15: Well, you're not going to convert me, but that's a badass uniform. That is, what Layla said, I agree with.
13: Yeah, it's
15: that
13: the
15: is
13: one
15: the
13: you compare
15: best
13: everyone.
15: City Connect in the league, and I love the current Cubs City Connect. I think that is also badass. The blues, the homage to the Chicago Blues, the baby blue. I love that uniform, but I still think it comes in second only to the Southside uniform, just because the gray, black, the pinstripes, the whole thing, very nicely done.
13: Do you remember when Tony like wore it ironically or something? Like he put his hat to the side or something?
15: He sure did. Those players had him tilt that hat to the side. That was a funny moment of the Tony La Russa era. Not many of them, but...
13: And we were supposed to do a segment regarding Tim Anderson and Ozzie Guillen, and I know we had to move everything. Maybe that goes to 12:45. We want to produce on the fly.
15: Yep, let's do that.
13: Yeah. Hawk is chiming in on our text line and on Twitch. The S, childhood memory unlocked. That's it. Yeah, and I feel like some designer knew to harken back to the days of the S for a lot of us.
18: So, Jun Lee, I respect his work. He ranked MLB City Connect uniforms all time. He had the Rockies over the Southside jersey.
15: Ooh, I got to look up that one.
18: With the Rocky Mountains.
13: Oh, God, no.
15: Oh, I hated that one.
18: The green and white.
13: The party ones?
15: That's an ugly. That was one of the worst, in my opinion. That's an ugly-ass uniform. I'm sorry.
18: I will say, one of the ones I do love, the Seattle, like the blue with the yellow lowercase Seattle levels.
15: I don't know if I know
18: letters.
15: That one.
18: It's a good look. If you look it up on ESPN.com, it's in there. But, yeah. 10 out of 10.
15: Oh, yeah. That's a...
20: Say it with me. Southside, stand up.
13: Now, did I also love the LA Clippers, you know, Grand Theft Auto font? Yes. You feel me? You see a pattern here. I like that font.
20: Five on it.
13: That LA Number Clippers, four. Nothing has been as good for the LA Clippers as that uniform, and that's it.
15: Yeah, certainly.
13: Look at what Kawhi's going through right now. What's up, Daktronics?
18: Lob City.
15: According to
13: probably Lob City, yes.
15: We are going to move on to football. According to ESPN, oh, you know you want to move on to football, Layla. Come on. According to ESPN, the Vikings have named Kyler Murray their starting quarterback. So the question is, will the Vikings level up this season?
13: I think so. I think this is an indication, because if there's one thing that I respect and fear, it is Kevin O'Connell reviving a quarterback's career. Look what he did with Sam Darnold. I was worried about this when he signed with the Vikings. And then we heard the comments, you know, in the interviews from both Kyler Gordon and from J.J. McCarthy. And I was like, I think the days of underestimating the Vikings' offensive prowess are over. I think I got to get back to trying to respect what they're doing on the field. Also, do you know what double scares me? Kyler Gordon. No, so Kyler Murray and then Justin Jefferson together. Oh, some decent quarterback with Justin Jefferson.
18: Poor Justin Jefferson. He went through it last year.
13: He's gone through it many times. You know how I feel about this. Save Justin Jefferson, just not on a team that's in the NFC North. Preferably one that's in the AFC. But no, I'm worried about all of this. And Kyler Gordon. I would just like to say that again. Yeah, he's on my list too.
18: I'm very close to putting Kyler Gordon on a moratorium. We don't speak of him.
13: Oh, your pay no mind list?
18: Yeah, like, come on.
15: I'll see it when I believe. I'll believe it when I see it. Situation.
18: Yeah.
13: Like the once Lonzo gets healthy, but he got healthy.
15: No.
13: He got
15: don't
13: healthy.
15: Don't put that on him. You did. I mean, he did.
18: I have a question, Layla. Do you feel like level up means in this case they're going to have a better season than last year's season?
13: Yes.
18: Well, that's scary, because last year they went 9-8. That's a winning record, and 10-7 is trouble for everybody involved.
13: Level up.
18: In the division.
13: Level up.
18: They finished the year on a 5-game winning streak, and I'm a little bit concerned. That includes a win over the Detroit Lions, a win over the Packers to finish off the year, although Packers weren't really packing at that time. I'm concerned. I'm not going to say they're going to level up. I think... They could go 9-8. They could go 10-7. I don't expect them to be
0: to have as many long stretches. And you're right. Justin Jefferson, he now has someone capable of getting him the ball at a regular clip. That's problematic for the Chicago Bears, because I do know who is left without that guy. I don't say his name anymore. And it's not good for the Bears. It's just not.
21: Five on it.
22: Number five.
19: Is there a drop that we use for the show that lives in your head rent-free? And have you accidentally used it around family and friends that would not understand it?
13: Yes, because none of my family lives here and my friends don't like sports. I tend to kind of divest from the job that takes up 70 hours of my life. So, like, I don't even bother with a lot of my girlfriends trying to explain anything, especially drops, and especially when my favorite drop is courtesy of our former head coach.
23: I haven't heard any of that. I didn't hear all of it. I heard a lot about most of it, but what I did hear, I did not hear any of that.
13: So try explaining that to your friends who are talking to you about a gift we're trying to give one of our girls for her birthday. And they're like, wait, what are you saying? I'm sorry, guys. I'm sorry. I haven't heard any of that. So that would be one. And then the other one that I also have said in front of my friends and family that they don't entirely get because they either don't live here or, you know, I try to be well-rounded is...
16: It's all a problem.
13: And then they're asking me why I sound like that suddenly when I say something.
0: You change your voice and everything?
13: It's all a problem.
0: Yep, that's you, changing your voice, because that's not what you sound like in real life, so, yeah.
13: But it's John Fox.
0: I got it. I understand. They're like, why do you sound like that? Do you have something in your throat? Are you okay? Do you need some tea? Lemon?
13: I need my 2016 season back.
0: 2016 was a long time ago. 10 years ago, to be correct. Okay, so I was thinking about this, and that, there's a lot of drops, but I was like, what really, like, hits? Our friend and our peer, Mark Grody, he said something, and I have used it since because he's imitating somebody else saying something, and not big as a house, big as an apartment complex. You know?
13: Oh, yes. He
0: kept going with it.
13: Wayne Larrivee.
0: He took the bit too far, and now it's stuck in my head.
13: He was talking about one Andrew Billings. Yes. Oh, 847 has a good one. Sack machine.
0: Okay, so that's the other one I have.
24: Sack machine.
0: Sack machine.
13: That's... Oh, no. Some of the texts I can't read on the air. And then 773 says, for the career?
25: In the career?
0: Yeah, that's a good one. In the career is good.
13: Poor Rome.
0: Rome better get rich.
13: That is five on it here on Rahimi, Harris, and Grody. And let's give you something for your patience today with us and the weather and more. Caller 6 to our score contest line, 312-540-0670. We'll win a pair of tickets to Motley Crue's The Return of the Cardinal. 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The Return of the Carnival of Sins Tour. 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The Return of the Carnival of Sins Tour when it comes to Credit Union One Amphitheater in Tinley Park on Saturday, August 22nd. 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This is not me hating on the crew. I actually like the crew. I just did not know what that was called.
24: The Cardinals of Sin are coming to the Wrigley Field this weekend.
0: Oh, screw them. That makes more sense.
13: Do you think
0: sense?
13: They'd be okay with being the Cardinals of Sin?
24: They are in my mind. I hate them.
13: What's the sin exactly? Claiming just that existing? They have the best fans in baseball, but then nobody shows up to the games?
24: That's it.
13: Y'all wouldn't do that. You sure as heck wouldn't do it this weekend. Luis Medina, senior writer with Bleacher Nation, covering the Bears. We'll talk to him next, talking about not just I think the depth chart, but also what he thinks about what we could possibly see in this preseason game on Saturday. Luis is fantastic, so we'll do that next.
22: We are your Bears training camp headquarters. Ben Johnson.
26: We're all in it together. 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
42: 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Hoda Kotb reached out, Oprah, George Stephanopoulos. So I said no. I was booked on the Deitch Podcast before the Taylor Swift phenomenon. 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
4: 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And we're happy to go to our hotline. That is where we are joined by our friend, the writer from Bleacher Nation, covering the Bears. Worked with him on Outside the Ivy. He covers the Cubs, too. I worked with him at NBC Sports Chicago. He is the very affable and thoughtful Luis Medina. He is at LCM1986, and he is on Twitch, twitch.tv/TheScoreChicago. Luis, how are you?
5: Good afternoon. I'm doing well. How are you?
4: We're good. I'm glad you're okay, because the weather rolled through and we got to check on our people.
5: Yeah, it looked rough out there. Hopefully it's done with. I can't deal with another summer storm. It's been nuts this year.
4: I don't want to tell you the forecast this week.
5: Ugh.
4: Yeah. In the meantime, Luis, we were just talking about the Bears' unofficial depth chart that just came out. They've made very sure to say unofficial. And we see that at left tackle, it's Braxton Jones or Jedrick Wills Jr. or Karan Amagaji. What do you make of what you've seen and what stands out to you?
5: They are really allowing this competition to fester, and I love it. There is nothing I love more this time of year than offensive line training camp battles. So I like that Kieran and Braxton and Jedrick are all actually in the competition. We've seen it so many times in the past where coaches say they're having a competition, but they're really not. We're actually having one, and that's good. And everyone has, like, a real shot. Braxton has starting experience in the offseason, or, you know, from his past seasons with the Bears. In the offseason, he was humbled with a one-year deal and after a disappointing season. So he's got a lot to prove. You know, Jedrick Wills, former first-round pick, All-American at Alabama. He's got talent. He's just never been able to put it together. Kieran is a guy that, you know, maybe the Bears reached on, but Ben Johnson has said he likes the tools, and you know, injuries have kind of kept him off the radar, but he's healthy now and he's getting a chance. So let's see if everyone gets enough snaps. Let's see who wins.
6: Luis, I wish I shared your confidence that all three of these guys are valid choices to play left tackle this season. Does it not concern you just a little bit that if, like, Amagaji, if he's the starting left tackle, I feel like things have gone very poorly for other guys as opposed to him, like, emerging as this guy who's a late bloomer.
5: Yeah, no, I feel you on that, because if everything goes the best for everyone, I think Jedrick Wills is your best option because he's got the talent, the pedigree, the size, and the athleticism. I feel as if Kieran is your starter, yeah, odds are that something went terribly wrong with the two guys ahead of him on the depth chart. I just want, like, real competition, and I want Kieran to prove himself. There's too much talent, and the Bears don't have enough depth. No one ever really has enough offensive line depth, but I want to see him prove himself, get a spot on the 53, and show that he can be a useful piece to the puzzle.
4: Well, and I think that would be something that we've all been waiting to see. Part of the concerns, I think, Luis, is that we're only going to be in a second year of Ben Johnson and him evaluating a lot of his previous head coach's talent. Ryan Poles is the common through line here. He's the one who drafted, and his staff is the one who scouted a lot of the current players. But, you know, for example, going back to the story that we heard about Karan giving an elevator pitch that was successful on the golf course, it makes me wonder about still some of those possible disconnects, or maybe just different ways that they thought the players might be used. He might be a good example of that.
5: He is. And here's the thing with this coaching staff. They have to prove it on the field. And they are not afraid of maybe making Kieran an example of, like, hey, just because you were brought in by this older regime doesn't mean that, like, you are guaranteed a spot. It's also an opportunity for Ryan Poles to kind of make one last pitch for his guys. We've seen it work out with Tyreek Stevenson in certain cases where, yeah, he got moved to the bench for Nashawn Wright, but when given opportunities, he made some plays. And now he's going to enter this year as a projected starting cornerback. I don't know. I'm not ready to put Kieran on that line yet. I want to see him play some preseason games. I think that's why there's the big or on the depth chart between all those guys, because I don't think Ben wants to make a decision before he sees some guys play you know, actual competition.
6: All right, Luis, this brings me to a great question that Layla and I were debating earlier. Caleb Williams, this Saturday, do you want to see him out there? And if so, for how long?
5: I've been torn on this because I want to see him out there selfishly. I want to see him out there for, if anything, a drive, even if it's a handoff and a pass. But if they use the time to give Tyson Bajan some extra reps, give Miller Moss some third string reps, and you get Caleb for preseason week two and week three, I think that's a better way of doing it. That's the weird thing about this the new look preseason. I know we're a couple years into it, but because there isn't enough data to figure out what's right or wrong in terms of how to divvy up these reps, teams are still trying to figure it out. So I think that it's a touch and go situation when it comes to how much I want to see Caleb play.
4: Luis, we're getting an update here that I think you should also react to. We're talking to Luis Medina. He is the Bears reporter for Bleacher Nation. And this is from the Hogan Johns podcast, which I know you know well. Damn. We have the audio.
6: Oh, wow.
4: Okay.
6: That's a quick turn.
4: You all want to listen to this. This is Ryan Poles talking about Ozzie Trapillo's timeline. Take a listen.
2: Yeah, we've talked about the different scenarios. Whether he comes back and has a little bit of training camp, if he comes back in September. I think the big thing for us is padded practices. That's, if you get too far down the line, it's really hard to get that physical practice that you need to prepare for games. So we've kind of looked at that on a calendar and want to map that out for him so he feels confident coming back. And so, yeah, we kind of mapped that out and hopefully he's able to capture some of those padded practices. So
3: training camp's still on the table, it sounds like.
2: Potentially.
6: What?
4: What in the name of hyperbaric chamber is going on here? He suffered a ruptured patellar tendon. So typically that is a year recovery, if you even recover at all, which is, it's still up in the air for so many athletes. As you know, Luis, you've covered this story. He suffered it in January. That was January against the Packers. It is the 11th of August. This is wild to me.
6: Modern medicine at work.
5: This is quite the development. Listen, first of all, like, kudos to whatever doctors, witches, warlocks, whatever it took to get Ozzie Trapillo on the right path to get to a point where training camp is a possibility. That's absolutely wild and mind-blowing. But it also speaks to, you know, the open-mindedness that this team has had when it came to the offensive line and to Trapillo's recovery. Look, you mentioned the marvels of modern medicine. I think we're seeing that now, but also maybe we're seeing why the Bears weren't super aggressive trying to find a left tackle in the offseason, why they didn't swing a trade or use a high draft pick on an option. Maybe they knew that there was a possibility, as slim as it could be, that Trapillo comes back this season. Man, if they can get him back at for any length of time, that would be a tremendous development for this offense. Because I thought he played really well. I had him penciled in as my starting left tackle for this season late last year. Like, when the playoffs started, I'm like, okay, I think he's your starting left tackle moving forward. The injury, you know, really threw a wrench into things, but, you know, maybe he's back. Maybe he's back at some point this year.
6: Look, I don't know if this man took a trip to Carmitage or whatever to get the healing that he needs, but clearly, if they're talking about him actually participating in training camp, that is indeed wild, as you said, Layla, but also that could be something that takes this entire offense to a different level than what we were thinking it might be.
4: But also, guys, I can't do this again. I can't do the Roma Dunze, I'm ready, no, you're not. Kyler Gordon, I'm ready, no, you're not. Jalen Johnson, I'm ready, no, you weren't. I can't keep doing this with players who are so important to this team.
5: Well, if there's one saving grace here, I think Ben Johnson did a really good job scheming around left tackle problems last year, because last year was a revolving door. It was Braxton, it was Theo, it was Ozzie, and each of those guys had their own deficiencies, and yet that offense hummed for large portions of the season. So this is probably my most unpopular opinion, but I think no matter who they stick out there at left tackle, the Bears are going to be fine, because Ben Johnson knows how to scheme his way around, whether it's adding a tight end to block on that side, whether it's chipping with a back, whether it's putting Darnell Wright, motioning him out to be an extra protector as he was on the game-winning touchdown pass to DJ Moore in the playoff game. Ben's really good. So I trust whatever they do with that spot, I trust Ben to do what's right.
6: I'm looking at this now through a whole different lens, because while I was worried about center and left tackle, and don't be fooled here, I'm still concerned about left tackle overall. We're keeping an eye on what's going on with Garrett Bradbury in the center position and the acclimation of him to this offense and to Caleb.

0: and they use this year basically as a redshirt year. And then the next 3 years, you've got Logan Jones. Fine. I think that's a smart way to do things. It's how teams used to do offensive line development, but guys have gotten so good, and you want that, you know, initial immediate return on investment. So guys get pushed, but I think they're taking their time with this, and I'm okay with that.
1: Well, this has always been a lot of fun catching up. I'm glad we got to do the reaction to Ozzie Trapillo real time, Luis. Thanks again for coming on.
0: Thanks for having me. I appreciate it. You guys have a good day.
2: Thanks, Luis.
1: That is Luis Medina. He's the Bears reporter for Bleacher Nation. I'm sure he will have more on that discussion about Ozzie and more coming up on the site at LCM1986 on Twitter. Coming up next here on Rahimi Harrison Grody, we didn't get to do it because we had to get evacuated out of our studio at 11. I would like to talk about Ozzie Guillen's jersey retirement. I don't think we have time to discuss TA. We might have to do that with Russ Dorsey coming up at the 1 o'clock hour. But Russ is in studio at one. I had some observations about Ozzie Guillen's retirement that I think are worthy of your time. So we'll do that next.
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12: 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I worked the Chicago Sky Games the past couple of days, so our schedule was a little bit different. And I didn't get to talk about witnessing the moments on CHSN of Ozzie Guillen getting his number 13 retired by the franchise. And it was moving. And then I realized Ozzie was thanking absolutely everyone in the organization by name. As he is a true teammate, having worked with him for years at NBC Sports Chicago, I absolutely loved working with Ozzie. I still get to, and we're teammates here at The Score. So then, Marshall, I started keeping track of how long, because I knew the clip was 23 minutes. That was the entirety of his speech. I started keeping track of how long Ozzie was thanking everybody before he talked about his own viewpoint and gave thoughts like similar to we've seen Hall of Fame speeches, other jersey retirement speeches, of his own experience. He spoke, for my count, more than 22 minutes thanking individuals in his life and with the White Sox organization and what they had meant to them, and also the fans. He absolutely spent his entire speech thanking everyone, whether it was people who worked at the organization, individuals. I mean, I'm talking like down to administrative assistants. He thanked the sod father, who, for example, who we've mentioned, Roger Bossard, thanked his family and his children. And then also his children's, you know, he has three boys. So all of their partners, their wives, for making him a grandfather. He said that's the biggest trophy he's had in his life. At the 20-minute mark, he thanked Chicago. And he said, thank you for adopting me. And it was emotional to watch Ozzie thank them. And then also gave love to his native country of Venezuela, saying, I owe my

0: my country a lot, and I will die being proud to be Venezuelan. And representing Venezuela in the major leagues was his privilege, and that he hoped he inspired children to believe the dream can come true when you work with passion, discipline, and faith. And then he motivated the White Sox. He motivated the team to feel how he did in that moment. And I think what we saw was Ozzie Guillen being a manager even in that moment and being a true teammate. There is a reason that he represented the organization, not just as Rookie of the Year, not just as a shortstop, not just as part of the heart and soul of the team when he played, and making sure that everybody he knew it and how much they meant to him. But then also being a manager to us in his broadcast role and still being that same teammate and motivator when you're working with him in a broadcast standpoint. I am not surprised at all that almost all of his speech, 98% worth, was dedicated to everyone else.
1: He's just that guy, and that's why people love him, right? The two things that I think I love the most about Ozzie Guillen is obviously getting the job done, both as a player and a manager, right? People like results. He had the results that you were looking for. You mentioned a guy who won Rookie of the Year, a guy who managed the White Sox to a World Series. But also, authenticity never goes out of style.
0: Amen.
1: In a free society, I'm saying. Authenticity never goes out of style, and he's as authentic as they come. So how can you not love Ozzie Guillen?
0: Well, and it's just for all of his personality and for his one-liners and for how boisterous he is. I say all the time that people forget how smart of a baseball mind he really is, how respected he is. His eye has always been one of the most impressive things I've ever seen, his peripheral vision, how that was built for his position. You do not do a Where's Waldo in front of Ozzie. He will find him in a nanosecond. I'm not even kidding.
1: Not Where's Waldo.
0: Nobody has vision like Ozzie. I've never seen it. And so, yeah, for everybody who sees his personality and they say he's loud and they tend to talk about how he presents himself rather than who he is. I think in those moments where he's dedicating this honor to everyone around him, you see who he is. And that passion is the people he's thinking about. And that includes the fans. This organization is who he grew up with. It's all he's known for the longest time until he ended up, you know, being part of the Marlins, for example. And so for him, I just was, I was pleasantly watching and absorbing and just living in that moment, knowing that he was dedicating it and thanking everybody else who had him become a part of it. Because I don't think he is who he is without all of the people he mentioned and just the experience and the fans being there. But then also, he is correct. If Chicago adopts you, which they truly did, if you participate, you see where the success can lead you and where the meaning can lead you. And it was just so heartwarming to see that partnership on display in the best way on Saturday.
1: I just love it because everybody was happy before the game and everybody was happy after the game. The exact opposite of what happened, of course, the night prior.
0: Yeah, you're not losing on Ozzie Day. Like, that's not happening.
1: The game was in doubt for a little bit, but then the White Sox did the thing where they scored the two out runs and everything was good. And we'll see if they can continue that going, but Ozzie's got to be happy and proud of what he's seeing converse to the previous manager, Pedro Grifol, when he was at the helm, because that man was telling truths out loud.
0: But that's part of the beauty of it, too, is that because it was Ozzie, he's allowed to do it. On the pre- and post-game show, he, of the one that supports and is around the team, this is the team's programming, because Ozzie has earned it. And because you know Ozzie's earned it, and the viewers know, and any White Sox fan knows, Ozzie's able to call out the previous manager on the post-game show if he wanted to. Ozzie's able to hold people accountable. And that authenticity is partially why he was so celebrated. But I don't think it goes unnoticed that the reason he is who he is also because of everyone else. And that's what made it great.
1: I just hope there's more celebrations like this to come for the people who have helped bring championships to Chicago and, you know, future championships as far as the White Sox go.
0: Absolutely. But in the meantime, I loved seeing that Ozzy was able to appreciate the honor that I think meant so much to him. And I will never forget seeing that moment where Scott Podsednik tells him that his number is going to be retired and how emotional he got. And
1: he lost it.
0: He deserves every bit of that. And it was really great to see Ibise be honored as well, his wife, the way she was. So I thought that that was lovely too. But it doesn't surprise me at all that Ozzie Guillen spent his entire speech thanking everybody else. Russ Dorsey joins us in studio next on 104.3 The Score.
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0: We are happy to bring in Russ Dorsey. 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He is, as we said, insider for Apple TV, Yahoo Sports, MLB Network, Friday Night Baseball. The man does it all. He is at Russ_Dorsey1, and he's the host of the Relay with Russ Dorsey podcast, available on YouTube or wherever you get your podcasts. Russ, how are you today?
23: Hello, friends. How are we doing?
0: Good. Russ is in studio with us here on Raheem Harrison Grody.
23: I made it. It was bad.
1: Scary?
23: It was scary. But like 10:45 to like 11:15.
1: Oh yeah, we were in the performance studio.
23: I heard.
1: Not near windows.
23: I heard. I was at the gym during that period, and it went from a light gray to a dark gray to like black and green. When you see black and green, you're like, yeah, let me get to the center of the room, away from windows.
1: Only thing worse than black and green is probably like black and red, like thinking like Stranger Things looking. That's probably not good for people who are close to the windows or outside.
23: Yeah, no. The black and green is just like, for sure, you're in a tornado warning and you're on the lookout. But we made it. And it's not even raining hard anymore.
1: Mama, we made it.
23: We did.
0: I just talked about Ozzie Guillen's number 13 getting retired on the South Side on Saturday. I loved the celebration. I know Paul Konerko spoke. It was great to hear him. That doesn't happen very often.
23: No.
0: AJ speaking happens a little more often, but he was great as well. You know, what were your takeaways from seeing Ozzie, especially with, you know, I know your family. I know Ricky Dorsey was probably watching the ceremony on Saturday.
23: Yeah, I actually got to see my parents this weekend and we talked about it. I think the one thing when thinking about Ozzie as an entity in the city, he is larger than life. Yes, managed the 2005 team that goes on to win a World Series. But when you talk about the personalities in the game of baseball, and I talked about it on the podcast this week, one of one. Like, we don't have managers like that anymore in Major League Baseball. You don't have managers that are going to say, you know what, I'm going to come out here and do this, look at this hand instead of this hand when my team is struggling, so that the pressure and eyes are on me and you're not worried about this offer that we're on as a ball club. Unique, different, funny, could be serious. I think when we think of Ozzie Guillen in this town, you should be thinking of a manager in the pantheon of great managers in this city. And I think when you think of the impact that he had on the organization, where he can still be on the team's network as an analyst, and the reverence that people have for him. It's been over a decade since Ozzie's last managed, and more than that since he's managed in this city. And a couple of times every other month, I hear a new Ozzie Guillen story. So that just tells you how players who played for him, people that watched him manage, people that got to know him over the years, you got to know him over the years doing TV stuff. Like, it was an important moment for the White Sox as an organization.
0: Well, and I was saying earlier, I was started to keep time on the speech, and I'm like, wait a second. Yeah, like how much of the speech is he devoting to other people before he gets into his part of the speech? That was the speech.
23: Yeah.
0: And that's what I took away from it is that what was so notable to me.
23: Guy loves people and loves his grandchildren, as he will stop you in your tracks, say, let me tell you about my grandkids, because that's most important. But yeah, up there forever with the likes of Paul Konerko and Mark Burley, and you saw so many guys that got to play for him to be able to come back that you don't see all the time. Like, you talk about Paul Konerko, who was his captain for the years here in Chicago. So a really cool moment in Chicago over the weekend. But yeah, I think a moment where you look back and say, man, we don't have characters like Ozzie in the game anymore. Like, most of the managers in Major League Baseball are, yeah, man, here's the lineup, and this is why I made this decision last night, and ha ha hee hee, and then you're moving on. Like, we don't have many of, like, think about the managers in Major League Baseball. So there's 30. How many of the managers in Major League Baseball can you say have fantastic personalities? Exactly.
1: Fantastic. I mean,
23: like, Boone. Like the personalities where you're like, man, this is like, I want to talk for an hour with this guy.
0: Their press conference is a must listen.
23: Yes.
0: I mean, Aaron Boone, yeah, I feel like Boone comes to mind. One. Craig Counsell, like, you at least want to hear his perspective on it. But, you know, he knows he's not like whiz bang soundbite dude.
23: I think Craig is
0: Pat Murphy.
2: Yes, 100%. Absolutely.
0: Yeah.
23: Murph has a lot of that old school gather around kids. Let me tell you a story. And getting to know Murph over the years, like, I've gotten a lot of that.
0: Francona.
23: Tito. But yeah, Tito's from that old guard of the Joe Torres and guys of that nature. Like, but think of like Billy Martin. There are no Billy Martins in baseball.
2: I mean, Billy Martin
23: anymore.
2: Out here. I'm going to get fired tomorrow and I'll be back the next day.
23: Lou Piniella. There are no Lou Piniellas anymore. I think Dave Roberts has a little bit of that.
2: I was about to say Dave Roberts.
23: Because I think with Doc.
0: He's a talker.
23: Doc is a talker.
0: He's a man who can yap.
23: And I also think there's a different pressure for him in LA of, you have the best roster on paper in Major League Baseball. There are expectations that have to come to that. There's the ego massaging of the best players in baseball. And also, because you're in LA, here's Brad Paisley and Magic Johnson and Kendrick and Ice Cube, and you have to be the mayor, so to speak, out in LA too. I think that's a different thing that he deals with that other managers don't have to deal with. But yeah, you're talking about 8 managers maybe where you're like, okay, this is like a really fun personality. Torey Lovello, an underrated one out in Arizona, is like, yeah, that as well.
0: Yeah.
23: But not as many as we used to see back in the day.
0: Oh, no. Like, you would gather around. And for Aussies,
23: you'd write. And they're like, people don't write off of what a manager says pregame anymore, really, unless there's an injury update or whatever. Back in the day, you're writing a story off of what Ozzie had to say.
0: And I feel like I didn't get to attend one of his media availabilities when he was with the Sox, but I did when he was with the Marlins. And that was a gather around. Anybody, opposing media, you know, opposing teams media, mm-hmm, would always want to listen in. Obviously, the home beat media, you know, people like me who typically wouldn't always go to the opposing manager press conference. That's just who he was. You know, everybody was hanging on every word.
23: Yeah. When you have people who are communicators like that, it made people want to stop and listen. And it made baseball interesting for people that otherwise it might not be interesting for. It was like, oh, they did a sketch about Ozzie on Mad TV, right? Like, that tells you the, not only in baseball, but in pop culture, what Ozzie was.
2: I think that's fair. I think the celebration was due and it went off well. I look at where the White Sox are now, and it's great that he is one of the premier voices talking about the team as they have this sort of rebirth. I do want to get your thoughts on the team itself, because you and I are having some side texts.
23: Hey, Layla, you know who's concerned? White Sox Marshall.
0: Yeah, tell me about these side texts. I mean, they aren't going to be side anymore once you guys put them into the ether.
23: It was

0: it's nothing nefarious.
1: Yeah, it's nothing nefarious. I was just like
2: side White Sox thoughts.
0: Yes. But it was crazy because it wasn't even a text. It's a DM from Marshall on Instagram. And I'm thinking, like, Marshall, you could text me.
2: The best friends you have are the ones who you have seven different conversations with on many different platforms.
0: Yeah,
2: like, and the best are when they're separate conversations.
0: Yes.
2: Like, your conversation with your friend on Instagram is not the conversation you're having with your friend over text message. And yes, they both happened today.
0: Yeah.
1: That was via DM, wasn't it?
0: It was.
1: It was. Because I was just like, I think, was I watching the game at the time? Is that what it was?
0: No.
1: We were getting ready for Davis Martin. That's what it was. We were getting ready for Davis Martin. It was the Davis Martin pregame.
2: Take me through the thought process. Tell us what the text is.
1: So Russ and I have been going back and forth. What it was I saw him say something about the Cubs being good, and he had been like, I don't know if the Cubs are really good pre-deadline.
0: What did I say?
1: Like, about the Cubs not being as good, like, are they really
0: I was waiting to see what they did at the deadline before I said they are definitively.
2: Hey, Cubs, are you getting good?
1: This is the first time we had talked.
0: Yes.
1: Because we had the short shows. Because
0: I wrote about them on Friday.
1: Right.
0: And then Saturday.
1: And I saw it.
0: Yes.
1: Yeah. And I read it.
2: This is good. We need to let people in on our thought process. I'm not even kidding.
1: And so I was like, are the Cubs good now? And you said yes. And I said, because of what they did at the deadline, you said absolutely yes. And I was like, the White Sox. And I don't remember what the exact question was, but you were like, Davis Martin. I was like, yeah.
0: No, and you said, do you feel that way about the White Sox? And I said, not as much as I feel that way about the Cubs.
1: Which is fine.
0: And I said, because of what we talked about on last week's show, where when you trade for Luis Castillo, I said, if that was the move with another starting pitcher, I'd feel a lot better about it. But when Luis Castillo is the only starting pitching addition, it makes me feel like you still have the same problem that you had before the deadline.
1: The worst part is that
0: I think is the case.
1: The rain came and we didn't really even see it was Davis Martin. Is that it? Or was he going to settle down and go five or six innings and only give up two or three runs? But he gave up two runs in the first, and that's his third straight start, giving up multiple runs in the first inning. So I understand everyone out there who is concerned about Davis Martin. I understand it. But at the same time, the resilience of the Chicago White Sox against not the greatest division ever, but also I'm terrified of the Tigers. I'm just going to say that one more time. I'm with or without Tarek Skubal, I am terrified.
2: And without Casey Mize. So like, that's wild.
1: Don Dangler exists.
0: The thing I was going to say as the follow-up to that is, yes, that was the exchange that we had. My outlook on...
2: to which you said what after all of that?
1: I think we just left it there.
0: Yeah, we left it there.
1: Because we were on the same page.
0: Yeah.
1: We're on the same page.
0: My outlook on the White Sox right now is I still think they should feel good about where they are. They still have the lead they have in the AL Central, but this is not a sit back and we're just going to play out the last 7 weeks, because the Cleveland Guardians have proven they can come chase somebody down before. They were 15 games behind the Tigers last year.
1: I remember hawked
0: him down. And then the Detroit Tigers are 36-22 since June 1st. Even after trading Tarek Skubal, they're one of the hottest teams in Major League Baseball. They're one game back of the third wild card spot and just 3.5 games back of the Chicago White Sox. And so this is not something where the White Sox are going to be able to just run away and hide. You're going to have to win this division.
2: I do think a couple of things are at play here. Number one, see, the bullpen tells the tale in September, right? Like, you will find that the moves you make, you cannot live on that edge forever. We know that. In September, the truth will be told. The other thing is, yeah, I see exactly, Marshall, why you're keeping a watchful eye on the standings. Or would you rather be in the situation the Dodgers are in, where before yesterday, and John Heyman posted this, that the White Sox were looking at a bye, and the Dodgers weren't if the season had ended yesterday?
1: I would rather my team have the Dodgers roster than the White Sox roster, if that's what you're asking, and their payroll and their ability to spend beyond measure.
2: Well, you can't spend any more right now. You know, the team is set.
0: I don't think that's what she was getting at.
1: It's
2: the stand. Yes, it is the standing.
1: One plays in the National League and has expectations of winning a third straight World Series. One has come off three straight 100 loss seasons. I think because of the White Sox expectations, even relative to the other team in this city, I'm good with where it is. But you know how they say you work so hard and you pray so hard for the opportunity to be this stressed? I'm glad I am stressed in a way that I have not been stressed in years.
0: Oh, I'm with that for sure.
2: Times like this.
0: Yes.
1: Yes. Yes.
0: Shout out to Meek. I think when you're, if you're a Sox fan right now, you should feel good that your team is in a position where teams are trying to chase them down. That means the first 75% of the season went really, really well. But I don't think at this point the mindset should be, hey, where the White Sox are, you know what? It's been a good run and anything. It's like, no. You're out of that, oh, we're a cute story now. Like, it's winning the division time. And so I think for me, the last 7 weeks of this season for the Chicago White Sox, you got to be in that mindset of people are coming for us and we have to play our best baseball right now. Like, everything we did from March 27th through the All-Star break, cool, that was great, and Mooney Magic and all this other stuff. But right now, the next 7 weeks, we need to be playing our best baseball going into the postseason.
1: The whole point is, if you can get three-fourths of the way through a season and have 25% of your games left and be in first place, you got to finish the job. And the White Sox are in position to finish the job, but now they got the Tigers later on this week. They've got those head-to-head situations, and I really think it's going to be this simple for the White Sox. Beat the teams in your division, you win the division.
2: I mean, it was that simple for Cleveland, and look what happened, you know? I mean, last year, they had to do the same thing. Like, we saw how Cleveland made the playoffs last season in September. That doesn't get out of my head, Russ.
0: I think it's the one thing that's different for me with this White Sox team. They didn't have that in-between year where you're not the 100-loss team and maybe you won 75 or 80 games and it's like, okay, this team's started to learn how to win. It went from 0 to 100, right? You go from being a 100-loss team to now you're leading your division going into the middle of August. And so from the learning how to win aspect, you're doing it on the fly. And it's like you kind of need to learn really quick if you want to win this division. But my question for you guys is, do you guys think the White Sox have enough starting pitching
1: to win this
0: division?
1: Yes, because it is the division that it is. That's why I think just like the AL Central and the AL West, they could win either of those divisions. The White Sox could. Not that they would win the AL West. I'm just saying I think they do have the starting pitching. Specifically, I like, now that Noah Schultz is not in the rotation, I've been, as you know, saying he shouldn't be starting games when you're trying to win a playoff spot, and he's not anymore, and I love that. I don't know what's going to happen with Tanner McDougal and that crazy ride that we were taking on Saturday night. Like,
0: yeah.
1: Friday
0: night.
1: Was that Friday night?
0: Friday night.
1: No, they lost Friday. I'm right. Talking about Saturday, or sorry, Sunday. I'm sorry, Hagen Smith is who I was talking about. Where you don't give up a hit, but you walk four guys.
2: He got out of it.
1: But you get the win in your major league debut.
2: He got out of it.
1: He did get out of it.
0: Layla, do you think the White Sox have enough starting pitching?
2: I'm more concerned about, do they have enough starting pitching to win the games they need to in their remaining portion of the schedule? Because things get hairy at the end of this month. So you've got three against the Tigers in Detroit after the Red Series. Then you've got Crosstown on the north side, that makeup game against the Braves that I chose not to think about. Then you've got the Mets series, and I didn't realize Elvis Night was happening this year. So Elvis Night is on the 21st. I know people like to know that day. Three against the Rangers, then you've got three at Minnesota. Then you've got three at Houston, four at Houston. So that used to look like a series you didn't take perhaps as seriously. You now have to. Then it's three more against the Twins. So you're facing a large amount of your divisional schedule coming up even in the next 2 weeks. Then it's a series against the Pirates, at the Cardinals, at the Guardians for three on September 14th, 15th, and 16th. And then you've got four after that, home against Detroit.
1: I promise you,
2: that's where this thing's probably decided. And then you get lucky. You have three against the Royals and then three against the Rockies at the end.
1: I think if you can get through that Detroit part of the schedule with the Cleveland-Detroit back-to-back, you're good.
2: But that is a massive if. Are you kidding?
0: It's a long time before you get there, brother.
2: Yeah, and that's that part. I mean, four games set in Houston, and think about how many relievers we're seeing in a lot of these games.
0: I think my point is, this is going to be a grind.
2: Yeah.
0: If for the White Sox to win this division, it's gone from, oh man, the White Sox are the team to beat, to, okay, the White Sox are still the team to beat, but you got three teams behind you that are chugging along.
1: Those three teams have to play each other, too.
2: Do you know how many days off the White Sox have between today and the end of the regular season?
0: Three.
2: Mm-hmm.
1: I understand.
0: I just want to lay out all the factors for you. And
1: two things. Drew Thorpe should be back and pitching in some type of role for this team. Also, do you remember who started on opening day for the Chicago White Sox?
0: Shout out to Shane Smith.
1: Shane Smith should also be back. So I think that's why I say they do, because they're not in the NL Central or the NL West.
0: I don't think I don't think that's the lens they need to look at it through, of like, well, we're not playing over there. So,
1: I hear you. I'm just doing that because I'm an observer.
0: The Tigers are playing over 600 baseball right now. Do you think before the end of the season, the Tigers will be in first place at least once? Because I do.
2: Yeah.
1: It's possible.
0: No. That's not what I asked.
2: But without Scooble and Mize, people keep forgetting Mize has been traded.
0: Their starting pitching has been fantastic over the last 6 weeks. Troy Melton has been a stud. Jackson Jobe is back from
1: Tommy
0: John surgery.
1: Their bullpen's been questionable, though.
0: But their starting pitching, they're getting so much out of it, it hasn't mattered. And they're scoring runs.
2: A couple updates from Twitch. Hey, Layla, Marshall and Russ, Team Dorsey is listening on our phones after the latest huge storms that went through the south suburbs. No power, but we're okay. Thank you for telling us.
1: It looks a lot better out there now.
2: It does.
1: It looks much better. It looks outside right now.
2: And then Changing 500 says, why can't they admit they don't have the pitching? Because here's the thing. I don't know that they don't have the pitching.
0: I think that's what I'm trying to get at with Marshall specifically.
2: But like, I'm not trying.
0: I think you know.
2: I'm not trying.
0: I think Marshall is trying to go around it.
2: Hold on. I'm not trying to admit something. I'm saying that when you hit as well as you do, you might not have to have the pitching.
1: Top 10 offense in baseball.
0: You
2: like that? That's the thing. You can live with this, but it's not ideal.
0: It's really hard to have to win 6-5 games all the time.
1: You're right.
0: And there's going to be a point where you're going to have to get solid starting pitching. And to me, the Tigers starting pitching is just better right now.
1: I agree.
0: Right? Like, they have a sub-3 ERA as a staff for the last 8 weeks.
1: No one's arguing any of what you're saying right now. I agree with all of that.
0: Like, it's really hard to say, all right, every night we got to score 6 runs.
2: Well, I mean, I've seen teams struggle in 2-1 ball games.
1: That's what the Cubs have been doing.
2: Ad nauseum. Speaking of the Cubs, let's talk to Russ about the Cubs next. And I want to get into what we heard out of Tim Anderson with you and Marshall as a group. I think it was really, really candid and salient stuff, and I think it deserves some time because we owe it to him too. Our hour here is brought to you by Vasectomy Clinics of Chicago. More with Russ Dorsey, our baseball insider, next.
0: Ha ha he he.
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8: That was the Field of Dreams game 5 years ago, courtesy of Fox. This is Rahimi Harrison Grody on 104.3 The Score, and it was a watershed moment for Tim Anderson. The bobblehead commemorating it is on our desk in the studio at 104.3 The Score. One of his most, I think, memorable moments, that's for sure. Winner of the batting title, and you earn that win. You don't just win the batting title, important to point out. At one point, the face of the White Sox changed the game. Marketing campaign, and I think a face of black baseball was Tim Anderson. And he was on a Zoom call commemorating the five-year anniversary with Chicago reporters, and also talked about how in the call he said he was retiring, and it took people by surprise. And before we get into some of his comments that I think really deserve people's time, you know, I felt like Russ, as we're in the studio with Russ Dorsey here on 104.3 The Score, that he was, you don't know how much pain somebody's in sometimes until it's over.
9: Tim Anderson had one of the more interesting careers and lives that we got to kind of see publicly. and you're talking about a guy who

0: community college, gets drafted as a first rounder, top prospect for the White Sox, gets promoted to the big leagues, doesn't play well initially those first couple of years, really struggled after his friend gets killed, and then goes on this rocket ship to being a star in Major League Baseball and was the face of that White Sox core when they were a really good team and they were fun and they were young and they were excited and they were hungry. And then to see how it ended so abruptly, and when that ended, it seemed like that's where things kind of went off the rails for Tim Anderson from a baseball standpoint. It's one of those things where you're talking about, and he talked about like the things that you go through behind the scenes, but also like you're trying to be the face of a franchise. And one of the things with athletes that I don't think we think about enough is, you know, you fail publicly, right? From a sports standpoint, also from a life standpoint.
1: Right.
0: And TA was somebody that had both of those things. And the one thing that I took away from his comments yesterday is that he really cared about playing for the Chicago White Sox. And it was really important to him and like getting emotional about it. And he remembers those memories fondly. And I think that moment for him in the Field of Dreams game was his breakout, where the baseball world is whole, like, you know what? This guy's pretty cool and this team is pretty good. And that felt like the crescendo for that team and what they were.
2: Unfortunately, that was the peak. That's when he hit the all-time high. I mean, he was already a batting champion at that point, and he was already an all-star, and he would become a two-time all-star. And it's really sad how the fall-off, he had a meteoric rise to a sense, to a degree. And for him to be, you know, the shortstop on the White Sox, a major market team, and for it to fall off like that and to see him struggle to the point in which he is no longer with the team, and then it didn't get any better in Miami or in Anaheim. LA, and that had to be painful for the South Side, if you will, believers.
1: Well, also, it's just, he talks about this too, and before we hear it, just think about that. You know, think about the bat flip, and there was the fight with Brad Keller. Wasn't Brad Keller on the mound? Yeah, it was Brad Keller and the Royals. And then there was the incredible moment at the Field of Dreams game. Then there was the punch by Jose Ramirez.
0: That was it.
1: The call, down goes Anderson. And even to his credit, I don't know. We know a lot of athletes. I don't know how many of them would have talked about their personal lives on the Ryan Clark podcast like he did, and wanting to make sure that he acknowledged every piece of his family. You know, like that was something that you don't see very often either. So that's why my heart hurt when I heard this.
3: We're talking about something that, you know, I worked my whole life, you know, to get there. I never knew the route. I never knew which turn. I never had no guidance. I kept going. You know, as you know, that was my saying, just keep going. I know I came to the ballpark every day, you know, ready to compete, just ready to play for that, you know, that logo that's on the front of that jersey. And that's what I did. And, you know, nobody knows what, you know, what I sacrificed and what the body felt every day, what I was leaving at home for my kids, to my wife, you know, through some of the decisions I made. You know, I still kept going, you know, I still kept going. And I had my moments to where, you know, it bothered me, but I couldn't show it. And it got to a point to where it started showing, you know, out loud. And I couldn't control it. So, you know, I think it was just one of those moments that, you know, the time is now. You know, the time is now, so I can enjoy life. I'm kind of happier, you know, waking up and, you know, being able to be around my kids. And, you know, really living a real life, because, you know, life is bigger than, you know, trying to make people happy with a bat and a ball, you know what I mean? So now that I get to step out outside of that and see what, you know, what life is, you know, I'm really enjoying it. And yeah, I'm definitely happy for my moments, but, you know, man, it's just, you know, I get sad, you know, talking about it, because that's, you know, this is the first team that gave me my opportunity. It took the chance on me that, you know, I didn't have a crazy resume. I didn't play, you know, all the crazy little camps and stuff. So they gave me a shot, and they stuck by my side. So I think it's only right that I get to come back, you know, come back and retire White Sox for sure.
2: What hits me there is when he talks about them taking a shot on him, and he mentions, I didn't play in all the little camps and stuff, and you know that goes straight back to everybody doesn't get the same access to the game of baseball.
1: They can't afford the same access.
2: It's really heartbreaking in a way to listen to him talk about it, and the pain. You can hear the pain in his voice talking about what baseball has meant to him. And when he did fall off, he tried to come back, but he couldn't come back. And you could tell that he still feels that every day, even in making this announcement that he's retiring.
0: There, you can tell listening to that clip, he was definitely working through some things in real time that I don't know if before yesterday he had
2: addressed.
0: Yeah. Or had talked about or said verbally of how he felt, how the game made him feel, some of the things that he was feeling internally as he was, you know, playing for the White Sox, playing for Miami, playing for the Angels. And to your point, Marshall, yeah, I think there was an attempt this year to come back and it didn't work the way that he wanted it to. And I think there is some disappointment there. But I also think there are some emotions that Tim talked about and was feeling that you could hear where it's taken him some time to work through some of these things. And I do think the one thing listening, he does seem to be at peace from a life standpoint. And that's something that was rocky for him very publicly. And I know for us, you know, we have lives outside of radio or being on TV or whatever. And I wouldn't want the things that I'm working through to be public. Yeah. And so I think for somebody who is trying to play a sport at a high level and also your life is on display through decisions that you made, which he talks about as well, that I can understand the challenges that come with that.
1: Well, I think a lot of us can understand the concept of not entirely fitting into a system or a workplace that has a system that, again, you weren't afforded that access at a time where you weren't responsible for affording your access. And when he says he didn't have help, and that's something that he had alluded to before, maybe he didn't have a mentor in place who could talk to him. Maybe there wasn't somebody he felt like he could confide in. Somebody who helps somebody show the way. And I always felt like he's talked about it before, like he didn't have that. And as to whose responsibility that was, I don't know. But he's saying he needed it. And he said it again there. And that's what pains me, because this was supposed to be not just a face of a franchise, but as I said, I think he represented a lot to so many people. And I, maybe that is the most authentic way of us failing him then.
0: I think it takes living life to realize some of these things. And I think him explaining what he explained in that clip is a guy that lived life to the fullest in a lot of different ways. And you realize after the fact, there were things I could have done differently if I had felt that I could talk to somebody or if I wanted to talk to somebody. Because sometimes you need to talk to somebody and you don't. And that's one of those things that you learn over time by learned experiences.
1: Yeah, it sobered me hearing that. And I know we got a couple minutes here. The Cubs have had an incredible performance in the week since the trade deadline. To do what they did against the Dodgers, and then to follow it up with a really nice win against the Blue Jays, and then do what you're supposed to do against the Royals, which is take 2 out of 3.
0: Mm-hmm.
1: What do you think of just where they're at right now, going into what I think is a secretly kind of spicy series against such a good Nationals team?
0: Still the best offense in baseball. A lot of runs going to be scored. I think for me with the Chicago Cubs, you've now put yourself in a position to say, you know what? we addressed a lot of our needs and a lot of our issues. Why are you doing that with your face, Marshall?
2: I wanted more of a proclamation than that. I didn't know what you were going to say.
0: So I'm not you, Marshall. I'm not just going to put bulletin board.

0: when we're talking about getting to the postseason and having the ability to do some things with the starting pitching additions that they've made. It's going to allow them to slot people in some different roles that make you maybe more comfortable. Maybe it strengthens you in that bullpen, where a guy like Edward Cabrera could be in that bullpen when he comes back late in the season. Maybe that's a piece for you, you know, in the postseason. That velocity can play up in the bullpen instead of the rotation. Like, they have some options now they didn't have 6 weeks ago.
1: Do you find it irrational that I'm more scared for the Cubs to have to face the Phillies than I am for them to have to face the Dodgers?
0: And why is that?
1: Because the Phillies have that elite starting pitching that has given them problems when those guys are on. Seems and in a short series, you know, that could be a problem.
0: My rebuttal to that would be, I don't necessarily know after that fourth spot in the Phillies lineup how they score runs. And I think that's been an issue for them all season long. Like, they have Luis Arraez hitting cleanup for them right now. That tells you where their lineup is at.
2: Season series is favor the Cubs in both scenarios, too. That's the funny
1: part. Zach Wheeler wasn't around, but yeah.
2: Yeah. Zach
0: Wheeler. I think it's a good series, but I think if I'm going to lean one team or the other, I would lean the Cubs in that series because they are a more complete team today than the Philadelphia Phillies are.
2: That's Russ Dorsey. Tonight, the Cubs road trip continues against the Nationals. Pre-game coverage begins at 5:10. 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Coming up next, Matt Vasgersian, noted baseball play-by-play man, joined the Kraft podcast. And I think he admits to a moment that we might find relatable. So we'll do that next.
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9: 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I can't believe how fancy y'all are now. I mean, it used to just be a radio call-in show. Now I got to put clothes on to do this thing. I can't peek too early. I got to kind of try to control my peeking. So, it's a little early to dirty put a shirt and a hat on.
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8: This is Rahimi Harrison Grody on 104.3 The Score. The level up reference. Did the Vikings level up, guys? Did they level up? That was our question in five on it.
10: I hope not, because that would mean they're going to win at least 10 games this year.
8: They named Kyler Murray starting quarterback. There's two Kylers in the NFC North now. One of them is currently playing.
10: There's one. I don't know about the second one.
8: Yeah, that other Kyler needs to level up.
11: Russ is with me. I got a moratorium on that name until he is out there doing something.
12: Number six.
8: Oh, number that's good. Six.
12: That's good. Number six.
11: Half a dozen.
8: Old number six.
11: Six or half a dozen.
12: I saw my man Herb on with you and Grody talking about, hey, he's the X Factor. You were just like, can he get on the field?
11: No, I was like, if he plays, I was like,
12: shout out to Herb.
11: He put like a number of games. I was like, can we just get him to play?
12: He said 15.
11: Yeah.
12: I was like, 15's a big number.
11: I literally responded to him. Can we get him to play one game? How about that?
8: Guys, at this rate, I think if he is healthy, there might be a DNP coach's decision in his future as to how mad they are at him.
11: They need him. They need him.
8: I agree, but I'm obviously making a little bit of fun here, but I would be nervous that I was in the doghouse if I were him. Just saying.
12: He's played 15 games.

0: once in 4 years.
1: So that's improvement.
2: That's how you use it. That's it.
0: Fantastic.
3: Oh man.
2: That's like me saying I only paid $100 for dinner instead of $150.
1: So that's improvement.
2: Uh-huh. Both numbers are bad. Okay, so this is Matt Vasgersian. Russ Dorsey is Maddie in studio
0: B.
2: for another segment with us. That's your coworker.
0: Yeah.
2: At MLB Network. Matt Vasgersian was on the Kraft podcast and he was asked this question.
4: I want to hear your worst moment as an announcer at the major league level.
5: Easy one. I want to say it was 2016, the year the Guardians got to the World Series against the Cubs. In one of the games of that series, and it was in Cleveland, it was a cold night. There's a production assistant, and she was offering Cuban coffee to everybody on the crew. I love coffee. Sweet. I mean, just eating some pizza, learning about Cuba. Like, I'll have a Cuban coffee. Didn't realize that it's like jet fuel. And that you don't drink Cuban coffee the same way you drink Dunkin' Donuts, truck stop stuff.
3: Oh, no.
5: So I'm, bip, bip, bip, bip, bip, bip. I'm like 7-8 in, and I'm drinking like mugs of it. And you know the Beavis and Butthead scene where the great Cornholio comes out after he'd been in the candy? And
3: yes.
5: That was me. And I was crying on the air. And I don't know, something happened. There was some unusual play on the field. Something happened which begged a proper explanation, and I was in no state of mind to give it. That was one of many moments where I was convinced that the phone would never ring again.
2: Fire! I am Cornholio!
3: Now I want to try Cuban coffee.
2: Slash Michael Kovac. Oh, it's so good. You haven't had it?
3: I don't like coffee, but I want to try it just for the effect.
2: You cannot start with Cuban coffee.
0: You get a little cup of it.
3: Okay.
2: A demitasse. Yeah, it's like a shot glass of coffee.
0: It's not like a mug of coffee.
3: Okay, no. Well, I'll try it.
2: How do I explain this, friends? Like, you can't. This is like saying, I like driving. I want to fly a spaceship.
0: I think it's fine
2: like,
0: for
2: you
0: one.
2: You can't start with the spaceship. You have to start with, like, the I don't know, like, in the parking lot of the high school in a Pontiac Sunfire, per se. Dates me. But
3: Sunfire.
2: You know,
0: I will say
2: something that doesn't have a lot of horsepower.
0: For Matty V, like, to be that wired for a game and then to try to come down off that, you call it, I don't know if calling it a high is the right
6: thing.
0: It's
6: a caffeine high.
0: Yeah, yeah, like, really you amped up. Yep.
2: My brother and I, and he liked coffee more than I did when I was in high school. I like had to train myself to drink it for like term papers and stuff. And he just like liked it immediately. We made the mistake of enjoying Turkish coffee with our family, our Persian family. We're like, yeah, we're into this. We'll do it. Let's do it. It's kind of like cafecito. Like, it's got even more grounds in it though. Turkish coffee is probably the real spaceship. I would say Cuban coffee is like your SpaceX spaceship. So you can like turn it over. You see the trails in the coffee that it leaves with the grounds and they tell your future. But my brother and I, we were like, it was 4 a.m. We're like, I don't know why we want to keep playing video games right now. Let's keep playing another season of Tecmo Bowl.
3: Oh,
2: like, we're only on our 5th season of Tecmo Bowl right now. And I'm like, why are we still awake? He's like, I'm not sure. I think we went to sleep at 7 that morning.
0: Have I ever told you guys the story about drinking an entire box of Joe from Dunkin' Donuts?
2: What?
0: All right, as a child.
3: Why?
0: So my parents didn't let me and my brother drink coffee till we were teens.
3: Smart.
0: Right? And so my dad is a pastor, right? So they would have all these like pastory event thingies.
3: He says,
0: And so then they would have like catering. And so they would bring back all the stuff that they had. And one of the things, it was like donuts and one of those big box of Joes that you get from Dunkin' Donuts. And so one day I go downstairs. I'm probably 8 at this point. And I'm like, ooh, donuts. Oh, what's this box? Oh, there's something in here. It's sloshing around. Let me pour a cup of whatever this is. And it is just straight up regular coffee.
3: Black coffee.
0: Not decaf. So I start pouring it. I'm like, huh, this is great. So I have it with my little donut. And I'm like, I'm going to get some more of that. So by the time my parents get back, they go into the kitchen. It's like, hey, what happened? Russ, did you drink all this coffee? And I am like Matty V. I'm wired, but like at 8. And so I am definitely bouncing off the wall. Let's slide down the stairs. Let's run up the stairs.
3: So let me ask you this. Yeah. As an 8-year-old, how does the caffeine high compare to the sugar high?
0: The caffeine high was, because at that point in life, I hadn't had coffee before.
2: You're up for 24 hours.
0: Yeah, you're wired.
2: What?
0: Tough night of sleep that night.
2: I also love that, like, you, as an adult, we describe our childhood thoughts as we do adults. So they sound very, like, rational at the time.
0: It did at the time.
2: But you know it wasn't rational. You're just trying to explain the thought process.
0: It was just like, well, you're discovering things. Like, okay, there's a donut here, and then this box that says Dunkin' Donuts on it. What's in it? It's sloshing around. Let's pour it out and see what it is. Let's taste it. Oh, I like that taste. Let's have some more. Like, all those things made sense at the time.
2: Mm-hmm.
0: Yeah.
3: That's crazy.
0: I got stories, man. Your boys lived.
2: Your poor parents.
0: I know. Shout out to them.
2: My brother and I still talk about that sometimes. I'm like, hey, you remember that time we got too hooped up on Turkish coffee and played Tecmo Bowl until 5 in the morning?
0: That sounds like a time, though.
3: Yeah, Tecmo Bowl all night.
0: I was just running around the house.
2: Afterward, we were like, oh, man, that was a heater. I'm like, we can't do that anymore. It's crazy. We had the joy of turning mundane things into ridiculous things. Caller 6 to our score contest line, 312-540-0670, wins 2 tickets to the Score's Chalk Talk Live broadcast with Cubs second baseman Nico Hoerner. That is Tuesday, September 1st. Nico's going to join me and Matt Spiegel. What crazy pairing is this? Hey! 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Russ, thanks again for coming in.
0: Thanks, guys. Oh, new episode of The Relay with Russ Dorsey, out now.
2: I think you should talk about your caffeine story on there.
0: I probably should. The caffeine I had at the trade deadline. That's another one.
2: Oh, that is 100% a TikTok video.
0: Yeah. It was a lot.
2: I will look forward to that content. Russ, thanks as always.
0: Bye, guys.
2: This is fun. Bye, Russ. Shout out to your family. I hope you guys get power soon.
3: Appreciate you, Russell. Russell Dorsey.
2: Aww.
3: Miss you.
2: Yeah, you're not going to be here for transition.
3: Oh, yeah, I'm leaving. See you guys.
2: Bye, Marshall. I'll see you next week. He'll report back. It's a good thing. Coming up next, it's time to transition. Spiegel and Holmes, live from the Blue Cross Blue Shield Performance Studio. 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

0: Yiannopoulos. 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
9: The Score! Thank you for anything else you'd like to say?
10: No.
11: Thanks, George. Thanks, George, for that update. Thanks to Patrick Fazio for asking the question that needed to be asked. Thanks to our video team, who I didn't get to thank entirely, so you guys go first. Cody Westerlin, Connor O'Donnell, Max Curtis, Jacob Stutz, thanks for all you do. Thanks to Ray Diaz, Tyler Buterbaugh, Brandon Fryer, our producers. Thanks also to our wonderful guest today, Ian Happ. We had to unfortunately do a real life tornado drill. So Ian will join us tomorrow at 11:25, right?
12: That's correct.
11: Okay, tomorrow at 11:25 for Ian Happ. Thanks in part also to Russ Dorsey for joining us and to Luis Medina. Check his work out at Bleacher Nation. Love Luis. And hello to Matt Spiegel and Lawrence Holmes joining us live from our Blue Cross Blue Shield Performance Studio.
13: Luis Medina, that guy's the goods.
11: I love him. He was so much fun to work with on Outside the Ivy, too.
13: That's cool. Yeah, so you guys had to go. Did you go down below?
12: They came here.
13: For the tornado, you came here to where we are.
12: They came to the performance studio because there's no windows.
13: I did the thing where I went down to walk the dog, and I was like, oh, wait a minute. Yeah, I am not walking the dog.
12: Yeah, your dog will fly away.
11: That was good secondary instinct by you.
13: There was a big patch of people from my building who were all down there just to, like, watch the weather from the safe enclosure outside the door.
12: How many were smoking?
11: Window, you say?
13: No, they were outside. They're outside and they're watching, like, oh, man. And then they all turn around to start to run away. It's like we like to be close to it.

0: to the danger.
1: Yeah, like to feel that proximity to it. And then turn around and run away.
2: Is it like the dads of the neighborhood who all must walk out and observe the storm as it comes in and then go back and lament about their lawn and how it should have been mowed in that very moment?
1: That's a lot. You've got that really fleshed out. that triggered you deep down somewhere.
2: No, I mean, it's just, that's life. Yeah. Some dad is mad that he didn't mow his lawn right before the storm hits. It's always
3: we talked about this during transition yesterday. Who was it that we were giving them props because they had gone to mow their lawn because we knew that the rain was coming?
2: Our friend Slavko is always pretty good at it. Slavko
3: Bekovich. No, but he wasn't who I mentioned. There was legitimately someone that was on the air yesterday, and I was like, that's a really smart idea that they should mow their lawn today because we're going to get some rain tomorrow.
2: Twitch says it's Big Z, but they might just be
3: Yes, it was Big Z that he had to leave Mully and them boys.
1: Layla, did you hear Big Z's hot baseball takes yesterday? Always entertaining.
2: I miss this, and I'm so bummed because you know I love it when he breaks character.
1: Oh, yeah. Well, you know, he was asked if PCA is a shot at the MVP, and he talked for 90 seconds about the White Sox after that.
2: Yes. I love antithetical Brad Biggs and like a little bit of the anti-hero. I love that.
3: He said that Mr. David needs to be worrying about getting Steve Stone into the Hall of Fame instead of worrying about PCA and MVP.
1: Which is a stretch.
3: I think you can worry about both.
1: I think you can.
3: But yeah, I get it.
2: Hey, we as a committee, I think we should worry about both. We got time. Hey, Minnie Minoso got in.
1: Speaking of you as a committee, how was your experience judging cookies at Wrigley Field last week on National Cookie Day?
2: Let me tell you about the sacrifice I have made for the Cubs and for this
1: station. Please.
2: I had to not only experience expert cookie construction by three wonderful chefs who are all very talented in their own right, including a 13-year-old winning the competition.
1: Wow.
2: I got to meet Chef Robin from Levy, who's a wonderful chef, a brilliantly kind man, and just an expert in his field. And I got to meet Lee Smith.
1: Oh, man. That's right. You were there with Big Lee, who is the sweetest, kindest dude ever.
2: He was so great to talk to, and in true form, he was our closer. He was the judge who announced the winner.
3: what were the cookies that you guys were tasting?
2: Chocolate chip, guys. Oh, man, it was really tough, okay? I really took one for the team.
1: Layla, I can tell you that the next day when I was hanging out there because I was working the radio broadcast, I was talking to the TV guys, talking to Jim Deshaies, and he's like, oh, yeah, we got cookies down here. They brought us cookies yesterday. They're in the fridge if you want some. So the entire radio booth went down and had some of those cookies from the TV booth refrigerator a little bit later in the game.
2: And didn't they brighten your day?
1: Phenomenal.
3: You gave me cookie. Got you cookie.
1: The thin crispy ones, were still crispy.
2: Yeah, I bake on occasion. I can't bake like that. Like they were so, they knew what they were doing. Like one of them had Greek yogurt. I don't know how to make a chocolate chip cookie with Greek yogurt. Her cookie was fantastic. Salvador, who won, I don't know how you get the right combination of chewy and crispy like that, but he did. Yeah, they were amazingly well done.
1: Lee Smith, man. When I was in Boston in college, Lee Smith was the closer for the Red Sox, and he would walk out to the bullpen from the bench in like the fifth inning, and the entire bleachers would genuflect and go, Big Lee, Big Lee. And I told him that once, and he said, you were doing that? I said, yeah. He said, you were one of my guys? You were one of my guys? I loved you guys. I loved you guys.
0: That's beautiful.
1: Yeah, man. So he knew it the whole time and loved it every single game.
2: Just a delight of a man.
3: I'm glad that you had that opportunity. And yeah, yogurt and applesauce, isn't that one of the things that people are doing to replace
2: eggs?
3: Eggs.
2: I've made them with applesauce. When I was a kid, I made like kid-friendly baking cookies, and I did applesauce because my mom had put the fear in me of not getting salmonella or messing around with egg.
1: It's pronounced Salmon Helen. Okay,
2: yes,
1: get
2: yes.
1: it right.
2: That Salmon Helen.
1: Yeah.
2: So yeah, I definitely learned how to do that. But yeah, it was a great time.
3: I'm now a huge fan of the non-baked peanut butter chocolate cookie. Our friend who used to work here, LJ Carr, she taught me how to make these. You take two Ritz crackers, peanut butter in the middle.
1: Okay.
3: Be generous with it. Then you melt some white chocolate. You pour it over the Ritz crackers with the peanut butter. Put it in the fridge.
1: Oh, hell yeah.
2: Ooh.
3: Next day, you have yourself a delight.
1: That sounds like a delight.
2: You know who could have been a ringer in that contest? Who I would have put money on? Our friend Carmen Vitale.
3: Oh, yeah. Her
1: cookies are unbelievable.
3: Yeah, she's like...
1: you got to be careful. Hey, Christine makes beans, right? And I don't really like her beans that much.

0: That is a weird thing
1: why
0: to
1: are
0: say
1: you
0: about
1: saying
0: your,
1: this out loud?
0: About well, your Latina wife.
2: It gets even worse. I like her sister's beans rather than her.
1: Ray Diaz and I have both just given each other the look of terror.
2: Her sister uses garlic and some other spices in there, but I said it once that I like your sister's beans, and Christine lost it.
0: Yeah, that's
2: it. Like, you don't do that.
0: Those
2: you don't
0: are
2: say
0: fighting
2: that.
0: Words.
2: I just said it on the air. Ray, dump that. Dump the last 90
0: late.
2: Seconds. Dump,
0: Ray, I was Ray calling for the fair Ray, catch.
2: You were.
0: But no one.
2: I love your fair catch signal. That's one of my new favorite radio things.
0: You got to put
3: dump,
0: your feet
3: dump
0: on.
3: Em, dump them.
0: That's right. Put your feet on the 10.
2: Starts
0: just
2: waving the arm. And sometimes you just get out of the way. You let it bounce.
0: Yep. Sometimes you got to let it roll to the end zone.
1: Ray
0: we'll
1: and I
0: start
1: are looking at each other. Like, I don't even know what to say. And we're late. I'm sorry. I made you guys late because you're in the Nico formation.
2: Nico Horner formation.
0: Yes.
2: We'll talk to that man. He's, what, even 900 OPS since the break?
0: Yes, he's been very good. So Nico's going to join us at 2:30. Raymond Harris is going to be here at 4. He's the reason that we're in the Blue Cross Blue Shield Performance Studio.
2: Yeah, there's humans. We got humans out here.
0: There's a lot that we can talk to him about. There's also some other things that we want to get into, like really strange pronouncements that are being made by the Bears about injured players.
2: Yes, and the odd linguistics of a depth chart.
0: Yeah, man, that is on our mind. We are going to start things off before Nico, though, talking about no baseball last night and what that was like for us. That's coming up after Baby's Tees Open, which you know is must-listen radio. It's next here on The Score.
4: 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Come on.
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9: Coach, we appreciate when you stop by and visit us.
12: Yeah, I wanted to come today. 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
12: I'll get going for real whenever the season gets here. But I got a couple trips planned, work trips. You know, I'm trying to bring more info back to the Score and our people.
9: You are.
12: I'm trying to just get more stuff for our people here. That's all.
9: You are know. You going to Europe?
12: Please, Coach. You're kidding me. Europe.
15: Alex had a good time out there.
12: I told him. I said, why don't you go to Wyoming? Have you ever been to Yellowstone?
16: I have. It's great, great place. Jackson Hole, beautiful this time of year.
17: He's going to have some downtime, so I recommend Yellowstone.
16: I think Tanny's there, right?
12: Where's Tanny? I hope so.
16: Sorry, Coach. My friend got married there in Germany. You got to support my friend,
15: he
16: right?
15: He was hanging out on a river in Germany.
9: Alex had a good time.
16: But now we're back here.
12: I'm cool. I'm happy you had a great time. I mean, I'm glad you went to Germany. I'm leaving, so you can pick up this conversation with soft tissue and your trip.
15: You don't want to de-emphasize German rivers.
12: Coach, I want to stop somebody on third down. That's where my mind's at.
18: I want you to put the word out there that we back up. Understand me? We back up.
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9: Welcome, welcome, welcome. It is the Spiegel and Holmes show. We've got you until Cubs pregame today. Raymond Harris is going to join us in the 4 o'clock hour. We're going to talk about his book, Control the Controllables. A lot of uncontrollables today. It was the weather. But there are still a bunch of dudes who just came to hang out with us here.
15: A big pile of dudes.
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15: Not a single female presence.
9: It all.
15: Anywhere.
9: We are all out of interns right now. Baby T is back there running things by himself in the studio. Here in our studio is our EP, Alex.

0: right. You cheer for Alex.
1: Tanny is on vacation. That man is Matt Spiegel.
0: Hello, boys. I can just talk to the crowd and say that in the daily homage to Terry Bores. Alex came back from Europe to hang out with you, to work for you guys, all right?
2: That's
0: you
2: what
0: give
2: was,
0: it up.
2: I was trying to tell Coach I scheduled it so I could be back for football.
0: What is his disdain for Europe about?
2: I don't know.
1: I think that it's the idea is that Alex had a soft vacation where he should have been at a dude ranch because that's what Coach kept talking about.
2: It seems like Europe is synonymous with soft in his mind.
0: Yeah,
2: so.
0: And he brought the soft tissue injuries in there to it. I think he's basically calling you the Kyler Gordon of vacationers. So be careful. Want to make sure you break camp with the radio show.
2: I'm on the pup list, guys. I'm out.
1: We will take a look at the depth chart of the Bears with a jaundiced eye. We will take a look at that depth chart and ask some questions. But before we talk with Nico Horner, Nico's going to join us in about 10 minutes. Last night, no baseball for the locals.
0: I missed our teams last night. Anybody else have that experience? I was like, this baseball season has felt like a gift in so many ways. And a gift that only got better, like somebody wrapped an extra ribbon around it at the deadline. And then, like, over the weekend, you had the Ozzie Guillen stuff and the White Sox taking 2 out of 3 and the new Cubs debuting. And it's like, I want to see Ryan Zephyrjohn pitch again. I mean, let's go.
1: I'd like for him to have a day off. He's already pitched too much.
0: But, I mean, like, I missed the teams and seeing how they were going to further their story for one night. Now, the baseball season's been great. There's people out there saying and writing that it's one of the greatest baseball regular seasons we've had in a long, long time.
1: That's interesting.
0: Well, think about it.
1: The idea that you could have the Cubs, the Yankees, the Red Sox, and the Phillies playing in the wild card round.
0: And right, I mean, that's great. That's a great point by you. You've got beasts at the top, like the Dodgers and the Braves, in addition to the teams you said. But as of right now, there are 21 teams within 3.5 games of a playoff spot.
1: All of them are in the American League Central.
0: I mean, there's 21. And you got a team in Detroit who trades people away, and all of a sudden they're still in it.
1: Big week for
0: the
1: Tigers.
0: The Dodgers slumping, the D-backs going crazy, the NL West seemingly still alive. Obviously, the NL Central's still alive.
1: Baseball trying to figure out rules.
0: Dude, that thing last night. That's the appeal play. The appeal play happens so infrequently, but the fourth out appeal play, even more special. We'll talk about it. But like, this
1: talk to me about baseball. So there's 3 outs, except for when there's
0: sometimes
1: four.
0: There's four.
1: What is it? Soccer?
0: Yeah, right. Exactly. But yeah, it's a really good regular season, and you found your way to a big pile of baseball last night, didn't you? Quad
1: I
0: box?
1: I did. Yeah. So
0: who gave you the quad box?
1: MLB Network did. They had like a red zone thing going on last night, and I was like, this is perfect. So usually, if I'm looking for baseball, like I knew that the Cubs and Sox were off, so I was like, okay, what are my choices after I eat dinner and play chess? I'm like, what can I do? And usually there's some sort of Marvel movie on TNT, TBS, or FX. So I make the rounds there, see what's going on, see if I can catch Endgame at just the right moment. And then I said, well, I do have to do some reading, so I'm going to finish Raymond's book. And then I looked, it was like, oh, Quad Box?
0: Yeah.
1: Quad Box Baseball? And, of course, they went to the Toronto-Boston game, and I'm like, why is this game paused for 16 minutes?
0: So I'm trying to figure out the quad box, I think, is now available at, what, 4 different outlets at different times? Because I remember, God, it's almost a decade ago, I remember saying, why doesn't baseball have the red zone? Why doesn't it have an equivalent of the red zone? And then it did. MLB Big Inning is a product that you can buy from MLB TV. YouTube TV, obviously, you can quad box your own stuff.
1: And Xfinity has some of this. Like, if there are a couple of games on, you can throw them into.
0: Right. Peacock did it when they had all the games a few Sundays ago. And now you're telling me MLB Network, we'll just do it. We'll just give it to you.
1: I don't know why MLB Network didn't do this years ago.
0: They should always do it.
1: It's brilliant.
0: And sometimes they run MLB Big Inning, or you can get that on the MLB app.
1: Yeah, it was really nice to just kind of sit there and be like, here's baseball from all around the country.
0: Could you toggle around and choose audio?
1: No. They were in charge of what you were watching. But then they were like, hey, they had the quad box up, and they said, hey, Scooble's getting ready to start.
0: Mm-hmm.
1: We're going right to the Dodgers game.
0: Hey, well, yeah, too bad Scooble didn't pitch well again. That's too bad.

0: And doesn't that really hurt your heart, guys, when Scooble doesn't pitch well?
1: Yeah, but you know he's going to in like 6 weeks.
0: Yeah, and he actually pitched okay.
1: Yeah, he was fine. He's been fine, and he just hasn't gotten a win.
0: I miss booing Kyle Tucker as well. That was the highlight of the
1: boos himself. He boos himself every day. You don't have to boo him. Every time he gets close to a wall. Every time.
2: That's life.
1: That's life.
0: That's life.
1: That's what they say. Yeah.
0: That's what all the people say.
1: That was an underrated shot by Craig Counsell.
0: Oh, my God. It was exquisite.
1: It was really great.
0: Kyle, hey, Craig, what did you and your coaches think of Kyle Tucker's treatment by the crowd?
1: That's life.
0: That's life. You signed a free agent contract. Good for you.
1: Yeah.
0: Hope you enjoyed it.
1: I had people destroy my park in Wisconsin. He could take a few boos.
0: I was at a party last night where people were still talking about Kyle Tucker getting booed and just how goofy he looked not running into that wall.
1: I meant to tell you, and you were off on Friday, but I'm driving back to Hyde Park, and I saw a guy, I guess what was the last game of the Dodgers series? Thursday?
0: Yeah, Wednesday.
1: It was Wednesday. I saw a guy walking in the park, in Grant Park, with a Kyle Tucker Cubs jersey on. Fam, you got to throw that away.
0: You put that man down, you rip that off his body, and you burn it in front of him.
1: You should keep your Nico Horner jerseys.
0: Yes.
1: Because Nico is the best. He is going to join us. We will talk to him about his hot second half next here on The Score.
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33: Here comes the pitch to Nico. Line down the left field line. That's going to be a fair ball up against the wall. Racing around third is Michael Busch. He's going to score. Nico holding with a double.
34: Pulled on the ground right side. Oh, sprawling stop to his left by Horner. From his backside, he throws to first in time to get Collins. What a play. One away.
35: Nico playing gold glove defense. That ball hit in the hole. This has got base hit written all over it. 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
34: Here's the 1-1. 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Diving backhand stop. 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
36: 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We appreciate the fact that he is giving people a glimpse of a cloudy,
0: cloudy stadium right now. He is out there with his bat, and we've got all sorts of questions. Nico, what's up, man?
1: Hey, guys. How we doing? I'm behind the third base dugout in D.C. A little overcast, but it's hot out, so that's not a bad thing. We're good.
4: It's a pretty good series looming. That offense is really good. That's the only offense in baseball that has scored more runs than you guys. Do you know that? First and second, you two.
1: I didn't know that exactly. I knew that they had had, you know, obviously, you know, Abrams and James Wood have been incredible. But yeah, it's impressive from their group.
0: Let's talk bats, since you, because the people here in our audience, by the way, say hello, everyone.
4: They're here for football and Raymond Harris later, but they get the bonus of you, and they love you. They love you because
1: sprinkle it in there. Yeah.
0: Yeah. So we saw you with the bat, and so Speeds were like, we could ask all sorts of bat questions. So isn't Bregman using or used Nico's bat?
4: Dansby's
0: bat?
4: Alex was using Dansby's, and he went away from it. I think he went back to it, right, Nico?
1: Yeah, he's had a little back and forth. Dan swings a pretty big bat. And Breggy is on the smaller side, so it was guys, you know, use other players' bats a decent amount here and there, but that was more of like a dramatic change than you'd even see during the season. And he got a bunch of hits with it in St. Louis. I don't think it was ever this is the new me, I'm gonna use this for the rest of my life. I think it was more a moment in time. But fun when those things happen, and it's a good feeling when another player uses your bat and gets some hits.
0: How much do you fiddle with bats, and which teammates' bats have you used this season?
1: I haven't used teammates' bats very much in my before. I've messed around some last year with the whole torpedo stuff at the beginning of the year was more than I'd like to be changing stuff during the season, but I felt like it was an interesting thing to mess with. I've used a couple different models this year, but I usually end up right back where I started.
0: What's your model?
1: It's a version of a AP5, is very classic Pujols model that, you know, has been kind of every company has their version of it, and then I've made some alterations to it just with the knob and things like that, but pretty generic.
4: You have what appears to be a short and violent swing. I don't know if that is accurate or not, but it sure looks violent in a pleasing way. It kind of looks like you're taking a machete through the jungle. You're leading a small group to safety, you know, and just kind of dominating the vines. How do you feel about that description of your swing, first off?
1: That sounds pretty crude, but
4: that's fair.
1: I get where you're coming from. I think some people's swings like are almost like identical in the cage and on the field and in the game, and I end up in some funky places sometimes, which isn't what I set out to do, but you know, there's a time and place.
4: Well, that's interesting. So, yeah. So do you have different swings for different kinds of pitches unintentionally?
1: Yeah. I mean, I think in a perfect world, like you don't change much for the pitcher. And I think when you're locked in, there's less like pitches break you down less, and your swings generally are holding on to some similar things. And, but I think when you make a lot of contact, there's balls you put in play that, you know, other people might just be swinging and missing at, which can be a good or a bad thing. But I think that's where some of the funky swings come out for me.
4: Lawrence, I'm going to make as a goal to have a more refined description of Nico's swing by
1: no,
4: next
1: I didn't
4: week.
1: Say it was wrong.
4: It was one of the home runs, man. One of the many home runs in the past couple weeks.
0: Well, I mean, you could go with short and quick.
4: Yeah. But the
0: it's right there for
4: but
0: you.
4: The violence was satisfying, you know? I'm one of those homers, man. Like, that thing just flew down the line and got out quick. You also had a no-doubter maybe like a week and a half ago or something. There was an absolute no-doubter. That's got to feel good. I don't know how many times you've had a chance to have just a full-on no-doubter like that.
1: Yeah, it feels good, especially in those warm nights at Wrigley when the wind's blowing out and you get one good. And like you said, there's no doubt about it. Just one of the great feelings in our game, for sure.
0: For a player, and you could take this back to when you were a kid if you want, whose swing was aesthetically pleasing for you? Were you like, man, I love that guy's swing? Mm-hmm. For example, Ken Griffey Jr. is kind of the standard in that regard.
4: Lefties are prettier.
0: Lefties are really pretty. I like Paul Konerko's home run swing. That was always one of my favorites from the right side. So who was it when you were younger, and who is it now when you look at whether it's a teammate or an opponent, you go, wow, that guy has a beautiful swing.
1: Yeah. I always really liked watching Tulowitzki as a player, and he kind of had some just unique movements both defensively and offensively, but I liked how tall he was in the box, like his toe tap, kind of how he got out of the box on Homer. I can just kind of picture all that in my head. So that was a fun one for me. And then when Ian is rolling from the left side, like his dismount on Homer's and just how easy it looks is really beautiful. And we got to see a couple of those this weekend. That was fun to watch.
4: Yeah, we did. Ian's

0: two different swings at all times is just a, you know, one is hard enough. So to be on both sides of the plate, I think that's a real challenge, and it can be an advantage, but also as a challenge as a hitter. And then his game has is more three true outcomes with the power and the ability to leave the ballpark, but you know, he has had less of like the, you know, he doesn't get like the random ground ball single as much as some other us do that like kind of evens it out sometimes. So like his highs are going to be up there with the best in the game, but then there's times that are more talented within that. But within that is a great reminder of the importance of playing great defense and always providing value to your team, regardless of what's going on the offensive side. And that's where year after year, he's put up as consistent a stat lines year to year as anyone in baseball. So it might like, there might be stretches where it's like, oh man, like he's been inconsistent. But when you look up over 162, and every single year you're right around a 120 OPS plus guy and play great defense, like every single team in baseball needs that player. So, yeah.
1: Nico, the trade deadline is over, and everyone that you guys made trades for is on the roster now. What was it like for you guys to know that the front office really felt compelled to give you a little bit of help in a couple of areas? Like, even if something as simple as being able to get Pete off of his feet because you have a really good other center fielder.
0: Yeah, I didn't think we were going to get a position player, or you know, didn't feel like that was like a pressing need. But then you add a player like that, and it's like, wow, that really does help our roster a lot, especially when you play 17 straight and there's opportunities for lefty matchups for him, and he plays a primary position like center field, and it keeps Pete in the lineup, but gives him a couple of days off his feet, and all that stuff really adds up. And he's a Tyrone's a great addition in all ways. Our lockers are next to each other actually at home, so gotten to know him a good bit, and he's been a huge positive already.
2: Yeah, you know, the reinforcements and the makeup of your pitching staff, it's really exciting to think about. I think it was last week we talked about how, like, when the postseason comes, you need a bunch of dudes who can pitch in bulk. Like, here, 3 innings, go get me 3 innings, or go get me 4 innings, or whatever. You're armed with more and with maybe more to come, right? Cabrera's been great on his rehab starts. I know Ben Brown wants to pitch and is going to try to pitch. It's an exciting makeup of the pitching staff, isn't it, right now? And are you enjoying watching Craig kind of figure out how to utilize all these guys? Should be a really interesting couple of months here.
0: Yeah, absolutely. And I think you're framing it the right way, where it's like, you know, you go to hopefully into a playoff series, and it's in an ideal world, you know, play 5 games and all your starters go 6 or 7 innings, then you go to your bullpen guys. But that's just not the reality, even for the best teams. And so if you, the more guys that you can have that span 3 or 4 innings, the better. And it might not be this picture perfect lineup of how things go, but that's not the reality of playoff baseball. And it's also some of the excitement. I think we have a staff and a coaching staff that's going to be able to maximize the strengths of guys and put them in pockets of lineups where they're effective and it should work well.
2: Yeah, I mean, Clay Holmes threw in 4 World Series games as a reliever 2 years ago, you know?
0: Wow, yeah, I didn't know it was 4. That's a
2: Yeah.
0: lot, yeah.
2: So he's got that in the bag as well as the start. And he and Ben obviously have a great relationship. Have you gotten to talk to Clay and Kevin Gausman a bit?
0: Yeah, I've been around Gauz just a little bit more, but yeah, both guys are really clearly have a great sense of what makes them work, but also, you know, looking to find ways to improve, and just exciting to immediately have them in the rotation and see what they can do down the stretch. It's fun.
1: Spiegs was talking earlier about the idea that with it being so competitive in Major League Baseball this year, that maybe this is one of the better regular seasons in history. You're living inside of it. What does it feel like to you to have so many teams this close to a playoff spot?
0: I mean, I think it's great for the game. I think a lot of the, you know, that phrase is going to get thrown around a lot, obviously, with CBA things and discussion, just like the state of baseball. But it's an exciting thing when you have a lot of teams that are believing in the group that they have, which means you have fan bases who do too. And it means pretty much every ballpark we go to, which I know we're lucky to travel well with our fans and stuff, but it's great environments all over the sport right now. I feel like just summer, just across the game, it's full of energy and teams that are excited and teams that, you know, have high payrolls and are going for it, teams that are up and coming and are going for it, and I think the deadline was really positive in that way.

0: Yeah, it was. There was a lot of like weird thread the needle attempts from teams that seemed to have worked. You know, like Toronto picked up some starters, which worked. Detroit trades Scooble and Mize, but they're in second place in their division. There's a lot of teams that are alive and well. It's exciting.
1: Yeah, absolutely. I mean, I think as much as we want to quantify everything in the sport, I think teams understand there's randomness to it too. And like you give your group a chance over the final 2 months to get hot and catch fire, and the ability to add one or two players towards that is a big deal. And like I said before, it means a lot to fans, right? It says that we believe in your group and this is the team we want to invest in and do it right now. And that's an impactful thing.
2: Did you watch what was going on in Toronto last night? And did you have to pull out the rule book to try to figure out how to get four or five outs in an inning? Or?
1: Yeah, I would not have handled that correctly in the moment. We had a brief conversation about it. I think we're going to go over it in our hitters meeting here shortly, just as we usually have like our kind of baseball moments kind of overview. But no, I would not have handled that right, but I think I've got to take away now.
0: Why would you not have handled it right? We know you can have a little fire. You can have a little feistiness.
2: Would you have just stayed on the field?
1: I think I'm in that as a defender of like you always are supposed to get the lead out. Uh-huh. Even after like you get the fourth out on the lead runner, because if you get a trail runner, then the run scores.
0: The fourth out.
2: Yeah, like the whole concept of it. Like Nico, I was sitting there, I was reading and I was watching the quad box on MLB Network, and then I'm like, what's going on? So I like turned up the volume, and then it's like, well, they haven't figured this out yet. 16 minutes.
0: Oh yeah, no, Ryan Porter told me that Dan Shulman.
1: Oh, I didn't know it took that long.
0: 16 wow. minutes. The great Dan Shulman, the legendary broadcaster, said, I'm Googling everything. I can't figure anything out right now.
1: Yeah, isn't that amazing? All the games he's seen and still there's randomness involved. Yeah,
2: it was perplexing, because you sit there and go, this is not the type of delay that anyone thinks should happen, where it's like the umpire goes on the mic and is basically like, we don't know what to call this, so we're gonna call New York and then they're gonna tell us what the rule is.
0: But now the appeal play in and of itself is a fascinating thing, where like it seems like, all right, all the activity is dead, but we think he might have left third base early, and the third base umpire might know, and he doesn't say anything until he's actually asked about it. Have you ever been involved in an appeal play in that sense?
1: Not as extreme as that. I mean, I feel like you just have the standard step off and throw it a third, and the umpire kind of has this poker face, and then he does his thing. Right? But yeah, that was totally abnormal.
2: Yeah, and then it was like, well, you know, the defenders left the field, and Toronto's like, no, they didn't. Yeah. Like, what are we doing right now? So it was a very strange moment for baseball indeed. Nico, your second half has been incredible. 370, 390, 511, 900 OPS. For the most part, when things weren't going well, you told us, look, I'm not really changing anything. I'm still who I am. Are you still the same player and now the results are just changing? Or are there any sort of changes that you've made that you think have had made a difference in this?
1: I mean, there's always things I'm doing behind the scenes, whether things are going well or not, that are impacting what I do on the field. It's not like I don't do the same exact routine from spring training through the season, and even when things are going great, like there's always little things I'm working on, and I've definitely had a lot better batted ball luck. I've had some more just like random hits, but obviously home runs make a huge difference in any situation, right? So when you're able to pull the ball in the air, even just once in a while, and leave the ballpark, it makes a huge difference on your ability to produce runs. And yeah, I feel like a good version of myself, and I'm excited to keep going.
0: It's that machete through the jungle approach that's really, it's really serving you well. Nico, a guy shared on Twitter the other day, Brendan Rogers from over at CHGO, and it's a beautiful video of isolation on you scoring from first. I think it's on the Carson Kelly double in Kansas City.
1: Oh, yeah.
0: But it is absolutely beautiful just to watch the fundamentals of you running. Could you just talk us through what's some of the technical goals as you play that part of the game? Could you talk us through what you're concentrating on? Because I've watched that video several times. It's really beautiful to watch.
1: I'm not thinking about too much in the moment there. I mean, I think as I've gotten older playing, I think I've found like a

0: a good playing speed. Whereas when I, growing up and when I was first called up, I definitely, played the game hard and maybe a little out of control. So I think I don't run as quite as fast as I used to, but I run cleaner, like just a little more, just under control, good cruising speed. Like I know what I need, I think, in most situations. And going from first to home on a double is a great feeling, especially on a competitive play like that when you hit every base right and the angles are good, and it's a satisfying feeling. So yeah, that was a good one, especially on a ball that didn't get to the track in left center. That felt good.
1: How about tie? I mean, that's awesome, but are you thinking about which foot you want to hit each base
0: No,
1: with?
0: I don't at all think about that. I couldn't even tell you what I hit it with. I think I probably hit second usually with my right foot, but I don't know. I definitely don't want to think about that.
1: That's interesting. But yeah, it looks really clean and efficient. And then the head first slide, where like the thing extended from your body the most, those fingers gets there first. It's just like you're maximizing
0: Yeah,
1: the
0: I am a
1: possibility.
0: big believer in head first into home, and there can be some times when it's a little sketchy, but it's really hard to touch home plate with your foot because it's flat. So all the time you see guys go into home and their foot kicks up and then they don't touch the plate until like their whole body's over it, and then they're out at home on the view. And so I like to go head first and make sure I touch home with my hand.
2: Nico, good luck against Washington this stretch, and we appreciate it as always, sir.
0: Yeah, thank you guys. We'll talk soon.
1: All right, man. Hey, folks, give it up for Nico Horner. Come on now. Big smile. Big smile on his
2: Our
1: face.
2: 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Toyota, let's go places. Unfortunately, I've got some really bad news that I have to share with the class.
1: I saw the textures getting in with it, and I was hoping they weren't correct, but apparently they are.
2: Kobe Bryant underwent knee surgery and will now miss 4 to 6 months. The Bears are hopeful that he can return for the playoffs.
1: Wow. This is the free agent safety really signed to be the template for what they want to be on defense.
2: Multiple.
1: Stylistically, multiple in terms of roster makeup and the roles of these guys. And
2: leadership.
1: Leadership, aggression, speed, violence, all of it. They like willingly went away from the Byard and Brisker safety model to go with a Seattle-based model and Kobe Bryant and the rookie Dylan Thienemann at the core. And now you're basically without your biggest free agent defensive acquisition for the entire season. That's brutal.
2: Ben is speaking right now. We're going to try and turn all of that around for you inside of the 3 o'clock hour. Wow. Breaking news on the score is brought to you by IDOT. At some point in the day, everyone is a pedestrian. Slow down and give them space. Share the road. It's not a game. Yes, Kobe Bryant is seemingly out for the season.
1: Man. Well, they signed the veteran Xavier Woods, who I heard Brad Biggs describe as kind of an executive said that he will hold down the fort. He's a hold down the fort guy, but that is a different concept than what you were trying to build.
2: Yeah, and considering what the Bears were at least saying by proxy of people reporting on it, the idea was holding down the fort for a few weeks, and now it's holding down the fort for an entire season with a rookie safety on the other side of the field for you.
1: There's more to discuss there, including Ben's pushback last week on the initial Adam Schefter report. This gives kind of a new wrinkle to that, frankly.
2: Yeah.
1: Like Schefter was out there saying stuff before the Bears were ready to say anything.
2: Yeah, but I mean, kind of feels like Schefter was right.
1: No, but I think Schefter put it out there that it was going to be a lot shorter at first, right? And so that's, Ben was pissed that there was anything out there because they were still doing their due diligence and trying to figure out what was what.
2: There are some interesting questions when it comes to some of the injuries that the Bears have that I think people are going to start asking over the next few weeks if stuff like this keeps happening.
1: Yeah, oh, interesting. Well, yeah, we should discuss that. I find that as bad as it is, as dispiriting as it is, I find it much more enjoyable than stadium talk, so I'm ready.
2: Oh, I meant to tell you.
1: No, I'm good.
2: I just got a text.
1: Yeah, no, we're good.
2: There's more on the stadium stuff, too, if you want it.
1: No, I'm good. Thank you.
2: You sure you don't want
1: no,
2: it?
1: No, I appreciate that.
2: All right. When we come back, we'll talk about the impact of the Kobe Bryant injury, and we'll also talk about another injury that was kind of like, hey, he might not be as injured as bad as we maybe thought, and we'll talk about depth charts. What are they good?

0: before? Absolutely nothing.
1: Say it again.
0: Depth charts. Next here on The Score.
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0: This hour is being brought to you by Menards. Save big money at Menards.
23: She said that you're still in the information gathering phase with Kobe and his injury. Does that mean that the reported 8 to 10 week timeline is not confirmed yet?
24: I don't know where you guys got that.
23: Gotcha.
24: Yeah, hasn't been said here, so I'll let you guys know whenever we know for sure what it looks like. For him. I don't know where you guys got that.
1: That's Ben Johnson last week pushing back on an initial report that safety Kobe Bryant was out 8 to 10 weeks. And it was memorable at the time when we played it and we talked about it. We giggled a little bit. It's like, oh, look at him pushing back on Adam Schefter. I wonder what that's about. And you guessed. I wonder if Ben's, how did you phrase it?
0: If Ben's maybe upset that some of the information is coming from inside the house. Because that's a lot of times how I work. There's a couple of different ways that it can work. One is you're talking to an agent, and sometimes an agent is trying to give you the best possible outcome. Like, oh, he's going to be fine. This is also why I don't ever want to hear from other players about other players' injuries, because they have no idea.
1: Well, that's the thing, is that the Schefter report sounds in tone similar to what the players sounded like with their positivity.
0: But they were just coming off the field. So, right. Like, I it's hard for me to truly, like, blame them. They shouldn't have been asked.
1: But Schefter ran with something which turns out to not even be remotely close to the truth.
0: And then you start wondering, like, how does this get done? And one of the ways that it gets done is you have a couple of sources from people who are agents, and you probably have a couple of sources from in the house that are telling you. And sometimes the people in the house are also trying to paint the best possible scenario. Oh, you know what? He bruised his knee. He's all right.
1: Yeah.
0: He's a tough guy. Cause remember, that was the refrain.
1: Absolutely.
0: From, he's tough. He doesn't need surgery, but we're going to rehab this and he'll be all right.
1: So here's the thing. Ben was pissed cause that wasn't what they thought was conclusive. They didn't know yet. They were still doing testing. They were still trying to figure out what's going on.
24: I don't know where you guys got that.
1: Yeah. So Adam Schefter's initial report was 8 to 10 weeks, and now his report, based on Ben saying it, which you'll hear in a minute, is 4 to 6 months.
0: Yeah,
1: that is a very different scenario, and Ben being pissed has a little bit of a different tone to it.
25: So 8 to 10 weeks no surgery turns into 4 to 6 months surgery,
1: because they were trying to figure out what to do. We hear about it all the time. You're looking at a knee, you're looking at an elbow in a pitcher's sense, you're looking at a shoulder.
0: You're trying to make sure that you're getting the imaging when the swelling is down.
1: Right.
0: Like, you want to make sure that you can figure out what's actually wrong.
1: You're flying around the country to talk to Dr. James Andrews or Dr. Neil Elatrache.
0: Oh, very nice.
1: Thank you very much. Is it Elatrache or Elatrache?
0: It doesn't matter. We know who you were talking about.
1: I stuck the landing.
0: Yeah,
1: in there, right?
0: I thought that was pretty good. You leaked confidence.
1: Good night,
0: on
1: everybody.
0: That.
1: Like, I know you were giving me confidence too. Somebody giggled out there, you know, damn live crowd.
0: I think you got it right.
1: Let's just run with that. Yeah. Either way, Ben now, thank you very much, Ben now has definitively said, he's the one who said it today. That was a shocker to hear, apparently.
0: How about we hear from the Bears head coach on what was going to be his starting safety, probably missing all of the season.
24: Quick update here on Kobe. I got to see him today. He had surgery on Friday, and looks like he's going to be more of a 4 to 6 month timeline. And so, you know, he's going to be in a hurry to get back to help us out there at the end of the year. Just closing the loop on that one.
1: That's brutal. So that's right off the top from Ben Johnson. And we'll hear all of the rest of Ben.
0: in the next segment.
2: In this hour, and maybe there's some give and take. There's some Q&A to amplify that a little bit. But that is jarring, and that's how Ben Johnson leads, and he's trying to have a kind of a positive or just sort of matter-of-fact tone. But that is your

0: star free agent acquisition out for your entire season.
1: It's your star free agent acquisition out for the season when you made some choices this year as a front office on some of the things that you didn't necessarily need or didn't want to pay for.
0: Mm-hmm.
1: You let 12 interceptions out the door. You know, you let a lot of interceptions go with Byard and Deshaun Wright out the door. And I understand why they did it. And I understand why they wanted to draft Dylan Thiedemann, who I think is going to be a really interesting player to watch.
0: Yeah.
1: But you look at that secondary right now, something that is supposed to be a strength for the Bears is now like it is falling apart.
0: Well, there's some very progressive thinkers on this coaching staff.
1: There are.
0: We've talked a lot about how Ben Johnson doesn't seem to value left tackle like historically the league has valued left tackle. We don't need to relitigate that right now. I think we'll have plenty of time to do it. But Dennis Allen last week was pushing back on this idea that the defensive ends had to get their sacks and the defensive line had to do. He said, no. And he put it back out there, which has always been what DA's been as a progressive thinker. He believes in the secondary doing their job to make the pass rush better.
1: I understand that. And but remember, Dennis Allen was the coach that was probably under the most pressure after the season ended because some of the stuff that he believed
0: yes.
1: wasn't able to come to fruition. Some of it was. They were able to get a couple of pieces here and there.
0: But don't you think that this acquisition is directly related to the style that Dennis wants to play?
1: I think it's a great acquisition. Like I think the thinking behind signing Kobe Bryant made all the sense in the world. But sometimes, like the best laid plans, you're still, and maybe they weren't thinking this because they seem to have some feelings about Kyler Gordon, and they seem to have had those feelings for a long time. But
0: I'm just a big fan of his TikTok influencer videos.
1: I am too. And
0: whenever I want to know where that the can best be secondary. Fried cheese or custard is in New York City, I go to our Nickel Corner on the Pup List. That's my source.
1: Well, let's hope that he's. You actually now have to really hope that Kyler Gordon can be a contributor.
0: Yeah, good luck
1: for you.
0: With that.
1: Because you need him. Mm-hmm. You absolutely need him
0: but
1: now.
0: I think this is an interesting place that we've gotten to in terms of their philosophy and the wisdom of the signing and now what that means you actually have to do. If you're just have a hold down the fort guy and the veteran Xavier Woods.
1: And Cam Lewis.
0: Oh yeah, you've got a solid kind of utility secondary guy in Cam Lewis. Like those are going to be your dudes at safety opposite Dylan Thiedemann. Then you really may now have to go out and sign yourself one of those veteran defensive ends that you've been resisting. Spend a little money on what, the Hassan Reddicks of the world? Is he still out there? Clowney's gone. I don't even know who's still out there on the couch. But like, do you need to consider that now and go back to the approach of finding pass rush up front to make your secondary better instead of the inverse?
1: But Spiegs, forget about DA for a second.
0: Okay.
1: Because if you look at what Ryan Porth has done. Ryan Poles.
0: That's amazing.
1: Ryan Porth.
0: It's about time that happened.
1: That's right, y'all.
0: I have some thoughts about what Ryan Porth has done.
1: He doesn't care about the Bears. He only cares about the Titans.
0: How y'all doing?
1: Tighten up. Ryan Poles, he has kind of told you what he.
0: Bless you.
1: Jeez. What he
0: Ryan
1: thinks
0: Porth,
1: about.
0: Get that man a tissue.
1: Yeah.
0: Ryan Poles, get Dave Wannstedt a roster.
1: And a rooster. He did. But you...
2: A roster?
1: He's kind of made the choices for you, and he said, yeah, whatever, we don't have to attack. Like, what were people angry about during the draft? People were angry about, well, wait, don't they need defensive line help?
0: Right.
1: And the Bears were like, no, we got guys coming back.
0: We drafted
1: one guy last year that's hopefully coming back,
0: yeah.
1: Pup List. And we drafted another guy that we now know is incredibly motivated.
0: But
1: so you got all of those things, and I'm not putting that on DA. I'm putting that on the front office.
0: But it's in concert. Like what has helped me feel better about that lack of defensive end acquisition is Dennis Allen and the coaching staff and Ben Johnson taking more of a firm hand, and they're the ones who actually have to implement what Porth has given them.
1: I think that both coaches, you know, if you're looking at someone who's great on defense and someone who's great on offense, I think that both of those guys deserve some leeway when it comes to the roster construction, comma, but if there are things that you feel are important as the general manager, then you have to fight for those things. Now, maybe that Poles ends up being right in all of this. Maybe, you know, getting Vandenberg in the sixth round ends up turning into a thing for them.
0: It could very well be.
1: But they've got a bunch of guys out there that are, you don't know. Like, I'm a fan of Austin Booker, and I feel like he's ascending. But it says a lot to me about how people feel about him as a player, that even with Montez having a really good year and Austin Booker looking like he's ascending, that people were like, you know, you really didn't get enough done when it came to getting a pass rush.
0: Now, they're going to be counting on motivated Dio and healthy Austin Booker.
1: And Shamar Turner, public.
0: We haven't seen Shamar Turner yet.
2: Yeah, do we know anything about his recovery at all?
1: No.
0: Alex, don't you think, I mean, I think it's a moment. We're used to teams going out and getting, in August, one of those veteran edge rushers on the couch when they specifically need defensive end. But now that this team might have to change philosophies, I wouldn't be surprised if it's Hassan Reddick or Joey Bosa, if there's anything left in the tank, or Kyle Van Noy, or wait for it, Yannick Ngakoue is out there for you again, folks.
1: The first two guys that you mentioned,
0: Reddick and Bosa,
1: can rub people the wrong way inside of front offices and locker rooms.
0: They should be talk shows.
1: Well, I think one of them eventually will be. he'll be a talk show host.
0: Yeah,
1: he'll definitely have a television show.
0: Yeah, not on this network.
1: I don't think so.
0: We can guess the network.
1: Yeah, there's a couple places that he could end up going, but
0: too many places.
1: Yeah, but they're hopeful. They're hopeful that they've got the guys on the roster, that the Dio Dengbo is going to be a game changer for them. And maybe what you can do is you don't have to go to the guys who are on the couch. You look around the league. Where's your pro personnel guy?
0: Right.
1: Find the guys who that you think can maybe help you. But then that messes with roster construction.
0: Yeah, well, that's the thing. It really does, because you're thinking about a certain amount of guys at a certain amount of positions that you're going to keep.
1: Hell, they need four left tackles. So on the depth chart.
0: The depth chart is a ridiculous thing. It is and we're going to play you every bit of Ben Johnson that's coming. But the Bears depth chart that was released today is one of the most absurd things that I have ever seen, because it does absolutely nothing to clear up a single issue. Just absolutely nothing.
1: Explain what you mean.
0: The starting left tackle for the Bears is listed, you ready, folks, as Braxton Jones or Jedrick Wills or Karan Amagaje. Not like one, then the other on the depth chart. It's just three of them as an or.
1: It's a line.
0: It's a line across with the word or in big letters. I didn't know you're allowed to do that with a depth chart. Apparently.
1: But that's the unofficial depth chart.
0: But they put it out. That's how much more official can you get? But apparently, like, you hire somebody. You hire somebody trained in linguistics. You hire a very cunning linguist to do your depth chart and semantically
1: and lie
0: semantically, like, just further whatever agenda you're trying to further or confuse the public or create ridiculous radio segments like this one with the way that you line people up and the words you insert into a fake unofficial depth chart that you yourself are putting out. What are we doing?
1: So look, this is I do appreciate what we heard from Ben on Kobe Bryant, and I do understand his frustration with it. And when you have a Bigfoot national newsbreaker, which, by the way, can I jump on a soapbox for a second?
0: Please. Get him Scott Boras's soapbox.
1: If teams would do a better job with the local media, they wouldn't get, because here's the dirty truth about this. The newsbreakers that work in our business, they're all really good at their jobs. And now they have a platform that makes it so that they no one's going to care that Schefter got this wrong, by the way. They're not going to care.
0: No, they're going to care that he had it wrong last week because he has it right now, and yeah. It doesn't matter.
1: And it doesn't You're matter right. because he makes $12 million a year.
0: But I hope they break it down like we are and try to figure out where it came from.
1: I'm sure that they're doing that. But part of the problem is that teams, and the Bears are really guilty of this, because you can look, and I'm not going to name names, but you can look at how stories get broken. I don't think that they do a really good job of allowing the same type of access to really good reporters who are already there. What they end up doing is they want it to be filtered through whether it's a NFL Network reporter or someone who is of high esteem. They want that filter. So don't be mad when the filter bites you. Don't be mad when you have openly leaked a lot of this information to the newsbreakers inside of our business. So don't be mad. Don't look at the people that are in the room with you every day and try to scold them.
0: So that's what did you hear that and feel that when Ben was saying it? Oh,
1: absolutely. I know damn well where they got it from. The reason why the people in the room are asking you about it is probably because someone in your organization leaked it to the big newsbreaker.
0: But with all due respect, Lawrence, I feel like you in that spot and the people in that room, if they're feeling Ben's wrath, they're taking it too personally. It was clearly directed to Schefter, but who wasn't in the room.
1: No, it was not clearly directed to Schefter, because if it was clearly directed to Schefter,
0: he would say,
1: Schefter got that wrong. We're not done. But no, he puts it on the people that are in the room. Guess what? Adam Schefter is almost never in that room.
0: I get you. No, he's not. He's not. So it's part of an org pushing against the media as the enemy, which bothers you.
1: Yes. And when this is one of the things that they do. Mm-hmm. Like, this is one of their media strategies, is to make it so that the Bigfoots in the business have a lot of this information.
0: I hear you. But I don't know if the Bears want that. Poles want that historically? Maybe. Yeah, I'm sure Poles has played that game.
1: Poles is playing that game every minute.
0: Now you're right.
1: Every minute. Because again, look at when those stories get broken and who they get broken by.
0: I find myself defending Ben because I like Ben.
1: I like Ben too, a lot.
0: And I think Ben is often transparent, even when he doesn't want to be.
1: And I like that I don't like how the first part started, but I like that he's like, we're not done with the evaluation yet. And when we are done with it,
0: we'll tell you.
1: I will come back to you and tell you.
0: Which
1: and that's exactly
0: today.
1: What he did.
0: Yeah.
1: Is he came back, but don't act like, I don't know how you guys got that. Well,
0: You know damn well how they got that. Mike Florio was on the station today.
1: That league partners have been doing this for two decades.
0: Yeah.
1: It's why Adam Schefter is so important to ESPN.
0: Did you hear Florio today by any chance? He was great again, as he always is, on Tuesdays with Mully and
1: Dem Boys.
0: Ruthie.
1: That woman.
0: Mike Florio just casually dropped, you know, in my 17 years at NBC. And I was like, what?
1: Yeah, man.
0: What? How is that possible? I feel like they just hired him. Am I that old? Do the years fly by?
1: No, I mean, look.
0: 17 years for Florio.
1: I remember when Dan would talk about Pro Football Talk, he would always say, Pro Football Talk, sometimes reliable, sometimes not. Before he would give you whatever it is that they're reporting. And then Florio built it up so high that the league had no choice but to add him to the coverage.
0: That's the thing.
1: And there he is sitting on the desk on their most valuable property.
0: He's hobnobbing with Mike Tomlin last week and singing the praises this morning of Tomlin as a TV guy. I didn't watch that pregame. That Hall of Fame game, I heard he was phenomenal.
1: Yeah, I mean,
0: of course, he's great at talking.
1: How could he not be?
0: It's always easy to talk.
1: How could he not be? We're going to let you hear from Ben Johnson himself. It's part of the reason to raise a bigger issue with like journalism writ large. It's part of the reason that we like playing press conferences instead of like just interpreting stuff. You can hear it from the people themselves, and you can hear how they answer questions, and you can hear who's asking the questions. Mm-hmm. We will let you hear from Ben Johnson and let you hear what he says about Kobe Bryant and other injuries that the Bears are working through right now. That's next here on The Score.
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6: The NBA released some of their marquee games today. To start the season, the New York Knicks will raise their championship banner at home, hosting LeBron James, Jaylen Brown, and the Philadelphia 76ers. That same night will feature a Western Conference Finals rematch of the Thunder and Spurs in San Antonio. And LeBron will also make his return to Los Angeles as Philly heads to LA on Christmas, on a day that will include an NBA Finals rematch of the Spurs heading to New York to face the Knicks. I'm Adam Abdallah.
7: Spiegel and Holmes.
8: My wife Jessica and I will definitely be tuning in for this one.
7: Afternoons on the Score.
9: As we all will be tuning into that Hallmark. Apparently it's turning to MASH now with all the injuries. MASH is a reference that if you got, then you should probably get your affairs in order. If you know who a Hawkeye Pierce is, then that's something that you should make sure you go to Trust and Will and get everything settled.
10: I just like when I'm not the old guy on the show.
9: Well, I know I'm good with being the old guy. It's totally fine.
10: That's why you were bitching about not having PCA play center field.
9: That was not me. All right, that was you. Forgetting stuff again. How dare he take a day off?
10: You said the site is Trust and Will. Is that what you said?
9: Trust and Will, right? Sean McVay. I think that's him. Ben Johnson talked about a lot of things, but he talked about the injury to Kobe Bryant. There's a lot in there, so we want to share it. This is fresh from our guy, Baby T, getting it into the vault. Here's Ben Johnson from today.
11: In terms of where we're at right now, we had a great day yesterday. I think all of our players enjoyed going over to Stevenson High. The crowd was outstanding, and we really felt their love out there. Got some good work in, and then today we're gonna crank it up a little bit with a scrimmage like mentality. So for a lot of these guys on Saturday, it'll be their first time going through pregame. So we'll simulate that to a degree, and then we'll have some really good team call it periods as well throughout the day. So looking forward to that. Go ahead and open it up from there.
12: What happened with Kobe that kind of changed into more of an extended timeline there?
11: This was what I have been told all along. We were getting opinions on it, and so it's 4 to 6 months is what I've been told.
13: That was a knee surgery?
11: Yeah.
13: With Luther and Trapillo, can you offer some updates of that on where each of those guys are there?
11: Yeah, Luther's going to be, hopefully by the start of the season, and Ozzy's still on PUP right now. He's hitting his hurdles, though, and he's doing a good job.
14: Do you think he could be back for training camp if Ryan pulls it?
11: Yeah, I mean, we'll see how things go, but he's doing a good job working right now.
10: Let's pause it right there. Let's pause it right there, Baby T, if we can. That's Ben Johnson admitting, and it's a follow-up and a wise one from the beat about Ozzy Trapillo, who might actually be ready before training camp is done.
9: Yeah, but the way that Ben and Paul said it, it's like, it's possible. It doesn't feel, like when I saw the headline, I was like, wow, that's a really weird, like, and when I listened to it and now

0: listening to Ben.
1: Yeah, because initially it was Ryan Poles on Hogan Johns.
0: Yeah.
1: Who was just like kind of encouraging with some basic questions.
0: Right. And if I don't want to call it a throwaway, but it felt like, yeah, anything. It felt like anything is possible. But for now, he's still not quite there. And Poles had said, well, we want him to get into pads, and we really won't know until he has extended time in pads of kind of where he's at.
1: Because we could go in deeper on this specific injury, which is incredibly damaging. So this is sort of shocking to hear that he's that close. Do you think it's more of them just wanting to encourage Ozzy's hard work?
0: Yes, that it's so weird that you said that, because I was like, oh, it's the managerial carrot. It's the, hey, man, and
1: got it.
0: Younger guy, right? So
1: makes sense.
0: You keep working.
1: So it's not about like, oh, let's threaten Braxton or something like that. It's just encouraging the kid.
0: Yeah, that's how I read it.
1: Makes sense.
0: Well, hopefully he's going to be healthy enough to be. But here's the thing. Training camp is really going to be over in like a week and a half. So if he comes back at that point, like that's a testament to the hard work that he's put in for sure.
1: Breaking it down.
0: Here's more with Ben.
2: Quicker than we had thought it would be. Is that obviously positive for you?
3: Yeah, I mean, he's been attacking this thing head on. He's been here pretty much all summer. I've gotten to see him every single day, it seems like, and you know, he's doing a great job with the rehab process. So, like I said, there's still a lot of things that he's got to hit in terms of making himself available for practice, but he's done a really nice job with the rehab.
4: As Alan had basically said, that Kobe Bryant was like kind of the template for the way he wants other guys to play on defense. That said, how big of a blow is this now?
3: Yeah, I mean, Kobe's the template for how we all want our team to play. Like, this is he was a big part of offense, defense, and special teams. The mentality, the mindset, his approach. We loved everything about him. And so, yeah, it certainly takes us back a little bit, but it also provides opportunity for other guys to fill that void. And might be guys that we hope to prod along a little bit, might be other guys that just naturally gravitate to that. But I think that's the best thing about team sports is normally when there's a little bit of open air, some guys will step up to the plate and say, you know, no one else is going to do it, so I am. And I think that's going to be a fun thing to watch.
5: In these last 2 weeks, where have you seen Caleb take or make strides with his problem solving? So making calls at the line of scrimmage, adjusting protections, those sorts of things pre-snap.
3: Yeah, you know, I think at this point of camp, offense and defense has 98% of their installs in it. And so you get a really good feel for just where he's at. I know defensively, DA challenges him almost every single day. I think today is going to be a true test to that. And we're off the scripts. It's going to be pretty much all call it throughout the day. And so there's that organic, you know, matter, being able to recognize cover zero when it presents itself and any adjustments that we may or may not make within the context of a play. So I think that'll come to light today. And really going forward, up to this point, it's been a lot more get the plays in. Let's get them repped once or twice, and now they can actually go out there and execute and play ball. So it's hard to assess where everyone is. I told the unit today, and Caleb's a part of this as well, that today is a big day at creating evidence. We'll go and we'll meet as a staff and with Ryan and his crew tomorrow, and today will weigh a lot in terms of kind of where everyone stands on the roster right now.
1: Let's pause it right there, baby T, for a sec. It's interesting because this is a goofy week. This is like they had the public practice at Stevenson yesterday. Today up at Halas Hall was what they called a private community day, where they had some people from up there in the community that are allowed to be there in exchange for how the Bears, you know, they, like, it's sort of a make do in the community.
0: Yeah, these are all reasons why I hate this type of training camp.
1: Yeah, right? It's a weird thing. And Saturday is the kids' game. Mm-hmm. Like, it's called a preseason game, but, you know, the players of consequence are barely going to play. It's Peanuts. The comic strip Peanuts is a co-sponsor of Saturday's game at Soldier Field. So it's a weird, goofy week. But there's Ben telling you about the real work that's going on today. They're going off script. And it's going to be Caleb today reacting to what Dennis Allen is showing him. It's an evidence day. That's interesting. They're getting real work done.
0: Yeah, I like that as a concept, too, where it's like, yeah, you've been doing all the things that we've asked.
1: Sure.
0: Now, do all the things that we ask when you don't know what the script is, what the defense is, the look is going to be. So, yeah, that's the way that you're supposed to get things done. More Ben.
6: Season on Saturday.
3: We haven't gotten there yet. We've been, you know, we've had these four-day block. We're at the end of that third four-day block right now. We'll talk about that as a staff tomorrow, and probably on Thursday we'll be able to update everybody in the room here with the plans for Saturday.
7: What's your vision? You see Caleb's and Garrett's communication, what status is, and do you let that grow organically, that or do you get involved in that?
3: Yeah, I mean, I think that's the beauty of having a guy like Garrett, who's been around a few different offensive systems now, extremely sharp, phenomenal communicator. I mean, he's loud, he's clear, he's decisive. Love where he's at with all that. I think more than anything, he's just been trying to feel us out in terms of the expectations that Roshar, myself, Press Taylor, that we need out of that center position. And so it's a little bit different from other places that he's been, and yet he's doing a phenomenal job getting after it. And so the more reps we get, whether it's protection-wise, run game-wise, where Caleb can help, he might see things that Garrett doesn't see and vice versa, so that we all are aligned and in the best position to execute the play. So it's good. It's really good. I think they get along really well.
8: What's your vision for what today will be for the entire group?
3: Say it again.
8: What's your vision for what today will be for the entire group?
3: Yeah, no, I mean, it's going to be a big time practice. It's like I said, we're going to simulate the pregame for a lot of those guys that haven't been a part of that yet. You know, we're going to start right out of the gate with a short yardage goal line period, and you know, that was an area that we felt like both sides of the ball could improve from a year ago, and so we're putting a lot of emphasis on that, and hopefully that'll carry over to a lot of these call-up periods, just intensity, competition. We'll have some times where the number one offense goes against the number two defense, and you know, we'll have some instances of good versus good throughout practice as well. So it gives everybody a chance to really show where they're at. And, you know, like I said, we're trying to assess, maybe it determines who's playing on Saturday as well and how good we feel at certain positions.
7: So when we get,
9: if you guys search for consistency day in and day out, how has he done so far in camp?
3: He's done a really good job. I mean, he came out of the gate hot there. Those first four practices I thought were really, really good. And then as the volume has continued to go up, and it's my fault as much as anything, just because I think I've put in more this year on offense than I did a year ago. By design, I want it to feel like a lot right now, that there's been a level of plateau up to this point. Now that things will slow down from an installation point, I think we're going to see him continue to go on the upswing.
9: The fact that he's that he went through that last year, the handling everything, and then it gets whittled down a little more as the season gets closer. Is that so? You felt this is something he can handle now, even if it did plateau.
3: Yeah. I mean, and really, it's to see how much more he can handle this year than he did a year ago. So we're able to judge that and gauge it. He's embracing it really well. I love the process he has right now. I mean, he's coming in early. He's staying late after practice, getting extra reps with the route runners. He's taking complete control of what we're trying to do. Woo. And so we're on the right track.
10: You said last week that you hope maybe this week you'd have a little more clarity about tackle.
3: That'll be a big discussion point tomorrow. Yeah, go ahead.
10: Understood. There's a lot of action that's about to unfold on the field. What have you seen from Jedrick specifically and then the group as a whole?
3: You know, Jed was a guy that supremely talented coming out of Alabama, started off really well in Cleveland, and then obviously the injuries slowed him down. But to me, it's the case of a player who is still gaining his confidence and strength levels back up. I think he's starting to understand, man, I still can play at a really, really high level. You know, I keep going back. How well can he pass protect one-on-one? Well, he's got the traits, long arms. He's able to mirror pass rushers. And so it's all there. It's just a matter of consistency right now and familiarity with what we're doing. He's a little bit behind the other guys just because he hasn't been in the system for a year. So we're trying to play that all out. And I think he's doing a pretty good job. And like I said, we'll have some in-depth conversations tomorrow, hopefully have a little clarity on what direction we need to go at that spot.
8: Last three, Herb, Courtney, and Stacey.
11: Coach, usually when we get injury updates in here, it comes from either you or Ryan. When you have a report, a quote-unquote credible report that cites sources inside your building that is also so very far from the truth, like we heard with Kobe Bryant, does that create a need for you to say maybe we need to have some internal conversations about communication or make sure everybody's on the same page with messaging?
1: Woo!
2: Nope, I'm good.
1: That's our guy.
5: You said earlier in camp that the end of half 2-minute drill is going to be a big point of emphasis. Mm-hmm. We haven't done inside the red zone. I think it was like a 17-yard touchdown. What do you like or what have you seen from Caleb in the end of half situations that either leads you to believe they're on the right track or there's more that they can improve on?
2: Yeah, I mean, I think it's going to be a lot of times we got to get in those

0: one scores, and so it's a huge deal.
1: Can you elaborate on creating evidence?
0: Yeah, these guys are going out there right now, and some practices are weighed a little bit more than others. And so this one, there is no script. We sent out a game plan last night, or as close to a game plan that it would be for a normal game last night, so they could study it last night and this morning. And so this will come through for us, who can play fast, not knowing what's coming, who can react, who can adjust. And like we talked about, I think it was the first day I was up here, it's all about building trust right now. So not just for the coaching staff, but for each other's teammates right now. So, we got some new faces as we've dealt with some attrition here. And so what I want to see too is, like, there will be some guys on the back end of our defense that haven't played a whole lot for us, and who can help them out, who can help them with some of the calls and things that are coming like that. So I expect to see some leadership show up as well today.
2: It's Ben Johnson. There's a lot there, some meaty stuff that we need to talk about, whether it's Caleb Williams' praise or Jedrick Wills' analysis. Our guy Herb Howard with a Q&A on sourcing. Let's go. And what today's practice represents. Ramon Harris is coming up top of the hour right here in studio at the Blue Cross Blue Shield performance stage. Blue Cross Blue Shield of Illinois through it all. But let's react to what the head coach just talked about on a big day at Halas Hall. We'll do that next on Spiegel & Holmes on The Score.
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9: Well, usually when we get injury updates in here, it comes from either you or Ryan. When you have a report, a quote-unquote credible report that cites sources inside your building that's also so very far from the truth, like we heard with Kobe Bryant, does that create a need for you to say maybe we need to have some internal conversations about communication or make sure everybody's on the same page with messaging?
10: Nope, I'm good.
11: That is extremely well phrased by SCORE teammate Herb Howard. Does that make you want to have some internal conversations? That's not challenging him on the sourcing and where the leak is or anything like that, but that is just putting it right back in Ben's face. And Baby T, what did Ben say?
10: Nope, I'm good.
12: Because it didn't seem like you were good.
11: I don't think you're
12: But maybe he's good because they don't have to have those conversations because they've had those conversations.
11: I guess so. I mean, like, Ben, it seems like you got a problem. Like, the call is coming from inside the house. Don't you think, Ben?
10: Nope. I'm good.
11: Amazing.
12: It's well done by Herb Howard.
11: It really is. It really is. All right, other stuff in there. The Caleb Williams praise continues to be effusive in terms of Ben talking about him taking over and like making sure that linemen are in the right spots and everything. That's just, I keep coming back to it because it's the source of excitement and optimism overall for a football team.
12: Isn't that what Wani told us though?
11: Yes, but it just matters the most. And after 40 minutes of consternation about Kobe Bryant and sourcing and defense and what they're going to do on the defensive line, you are reminded of the most important things in football, which is the head coach and the quarterback.
12: Yes, we get back to that. And the protection of the quarterback is important, too. And we'll find out over the next couple of days, like, how they feel about that, like, where they're at. Like, is the stuff that they were saying about Jedrick Wills, is it real? Is it wish casting? Is it a guy that is still trying to like find himself after a couple of really catastrophic injuries.
11: See, I didn't hear
12: he's dealt with.
11: I didn't hear a lot of injury and athleticism concerns in the analysis of Jedrick Wills. That jumped out to me.
12: He was saying, but he did say, like, yeah, he's still trying to kind of
11: find the strength.
12: No, not find it, but figure out, like, hey, I'm all right. Like, and are you going 100% because you actually feel okay, like the new normal, right? Like,
11: yeah,
12: this is, you can still be getting, I think it was, the phrase was like getting used to his strength or something like that.
11: Okay. And maybe I'll listen again, and I think we'll have time to listen more, but I heard, like, and he doesn't really know what we've been doing, and he's getting comfortable with what we've been doing, that kind of stuff. But all the way they're talking, he's got a real shot to win that job. He's got a real chance to win that job.
12: Well, you don't have an incumbent because your incumbent is hurt. And then the other guy that you think about putting there is, it's kind of in the air on where he is. And you probably even, like, let's say that Ozzie Trapillo can practice.
11: Mm-hmm.
12: You're still probably too far away from feeling comfortable with him starting in 4 weeks, right?
11: Yeah.
12: So there is a window that's open if Braxton Jones can't get healthy enough. And it seems, I only go by depth chart speaks. And the depth chart tells me that there's
11: three guys.
12: Right. And it's either or.
11: Right.
12: That's what it is.
11: It's like,
12: I will say that really,
11: what's your favorite ice cream? Well, it is definitely chocolate or vanilla. Or strawberry.
12: But that's why you get the three pack, right?
11: Yeah, right. And it is. That's why I get the Neapolitan.
12: Yeah, you got it right there. You open it up, and then you find out for sure. Because whatever's left is not your favorite.
11: Strawberry is always left.
12: It's always left.
11: It's always left.
12: It's an acquired taste, and you only want it every now and
11: again. It's also phony. It's phony strawberry. And even though it's phony vanilla or phony chocolate, it's, you're used to that. You've been born and bred on that.
12: Yeah, that's a thing that's been happening for you your whole life.
11: Your whole damn life. And then you got the phony strawberries. Like, man, I had a strawberry yesterday. This ain't strawberry.
12: You know what's funny? Like, it is amazing how there's so many different flavors of ice cream. And I have a bunch that I love. But if you gave
11: me... Ice cream flavor draft.
12: If you gave me great chocolate ice cream.
11: Number one.
12: I'm so happy.
11: Really?
12: And I'm happy with the simplicity of it. Because some of the other stuff, like, takes away from it because you got to chew it.
11: Hey, man.
12: And you're digging in there to make sure that you got that piece of pretzel that you wanted or the Oreo cookie that you were trying to get.
11: I'm so with it. Yeah, this is actually a very deep philosophical conversation. Because I want all of the flavor profiles and the texture profiles, like Chubby Hubby with the chocolate-covered peanut butter-filled pretzel in the ice cream that is swirled, right? There's multiple flavors in the ice cream itself. That's my North Star of ice cream. There's a lot going on there.
12: Look, man, I can be happy with cookies and cream. I love Stephen Colbert's Ben & Jerry flavor. I think is really good.
11: Americone Dream?
12: I think that's right. Like, I like that, but like... Jenny's milk chocolate ice cream, like,
11: really?
12: Yeah, it tastes like luxury.
11: You feel seen. You are seen by a gentleman right here.
12: It tastes like luxury, and it's like a
11: Bears jersey.
12: What I love about it is that because there isn't other stuff that I have to worry about chewing, I can just be like taste buds heaven with that.
11: Oh sure, I'm sorry that chewing gets in the way.
12: No,
11: but like I'm that guy. Like I definitely.
12: I'm saying though, you want to hit all the taste buds.
11: I work too hard, Lawrence. I want songs. I want music that has all the feelings in it. You know what I mean?
12: Man.
11: I want the happy and the sad and all of it. And I want ice cream that has all the flavors in it.
12: Man, you need to look up Robert Glasper's remake of the Radiohead song, Everything.
11: In Its Right Place?
12: Yes. Oh, my God. That's it.
11: And I will check that out on the way home.
12: And I believe he's coming to Millennium Park next month.
11: There was a thing at Ravinia called Radiohead versus Brahms. And it's like some dude who puts these things together. And what's that?
3: What's his name? Steve Hackman?
11: Yes.
3: That's one of my high school buddies.
11: Well, this is a conversation nobody can hear or care about. Yeah, right. Thank you, though. good to see you. We'll talk at the break. But yeah, it's like the... I mean, am I right, Rich Wyatt? Nobody can hear it or care about it. And we just had it on the air.
12: It was
11: I'm glad you feel comfortable enough to have the conversation.

0: occasion, sir. But
1: did
0: cram
1: hear the sneeze earlier, though. That did happen.
0: Who sneezed? Was that you? But how you feeling, sir? You doing all right?
1: I sneeze, you sneeze. We all sneeze for ice cream.
0: Now that's the way to tie the room together.
1: Tie the room together. Raymond Harris is here.
0: How about it?
1: And we are going to talk about his book, Control the Controllables. We are going to talk about his life. We ran a couple of things by, like in the group chat that we wanted to, that's happened on the show that we want to run by him because of some of the things that are written in the book. Buy his book, damn it, next here on The Score.
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26: How many total yards does Raymond Harris have? Harris is over 100 yards on the ground today, a total of 146. Receiving and running the ball for Raymond Harris.
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29: 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Harris with his fourth 100-yard game of the season.
30: Raymond Harris. Raymond tackles. And Harris out in front inside the 30, the 20, and Raymond Harris dives into the end zone for the touchdown.
31: 22 yards on the night for Raymond Harris, and that's his second visit to the end zone.
32: Raymond Harris, he has been the bright spot this season for the Bears. He was supposed to be a co-running back. Now he's taking the whole load.
33: Raymond Harris is a man. 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
1: Got a stage and a performance studio and all that stuff.
0: We got a Twitch page and a YouTube page. This is all on there for the video. People can see the athleticism of the man.
1: Yeah.
0: He had an opportunity to come this way and use the staircase. No, he's like, I got that. I'm good.
1: He didn't need to. You should pick up his book, Control the Controllables, Mindset, Pressure, and the Power of Control. If you're on Twitch or on YouTube, I'm holding it up right now so you know what it looks like. Some people in the audience already have the book, which is great. I know that, Raymond, you brought some books as well for people.
33: Yeah.
1: So they can go and buy them after we are done here in the performance studio. First of all, thank you for coming here and doing this. We had such a great time talking with you the last time that you were on the show. The Speegs and I were like, we should just like hang out with Raymond if he's cool with it, and you were cool with it, so thank you.
33: Yeah, no doubt, man. I appreciate the opportunity. I liked you guys. I had a great time on air with you, and I figured, like, why not come back to like my favorite city
34: and get a chance to sell some books.

0: to like the best fans in the game right now.
1: Yeah, man, people are excited to see you come in.
0: Yeah, let's go.
1: See a guy wearing 2022 out there, you know? You got guys wearing one, guys wearing 52.
0: Yeah, we know 29s.
2: Yeah, we got to get the 29s out there.
1: I know, what's up with that? We should have brought some ourselves. How did it feel to hear in that open that Chris Tannehill cut? I mean, Frank Gifford there towards the end, John Madden going, oh, Raymond's a man. Raymond Harris is a man. You're going to pick one guy off this team, it's Raymond Harris. That's pretty amazing.
0: It is, man. And it's cool because I've had a chance now to reflect, and there's been so much distance from my playing days to now that I can actually appreciate that. To hear, like, these kind words from, like, these guys that are Hall of Famers, that are, like, respected in their games, who are, like, legends in their own right, looking at me as a legend as well, man, I appreciate that.
1: Do you look at your career and think, man, I got a lot out of my body and my NFL career? Because there's a lot of great years, but I'm sure that a lot of players, you guys feel like, oh, I could have done more or whatever. Yeah. How does it sit with you right now?
0: You know what? My body is beat down. I know you can't tell. You know, I look like an Adonis. But besides that, all of my ligaments in my knee and my ankle, they're all banged up. I've had 6 surgeries, and I can actually feel that stuff now that I'm 50 plus years old. So when I look back at it, I feel like I could have done more. And I had like these dreams and these ideas and aspirations of like being a Pro Bowl player and playing, running back for 10 years. Hmm. But the NFL has a tricky way of like waking you up about that. And they, you may go into it with like these ideas of being like this great player, but we see it all the time where like a running back, it was really good, and then just like that, they fall off of a cliff. So
2: look, we talk with a lot of people here on the station, and through reading the book, Control the Controllables, Mindset, Pressure, and the Power of Control, I realized that we had another person that we can add to the list of people connected to Tom Brady in a weird way. So Matt Bowen, who played in the league while you were probably towards the end of your career, played in the league. He was drafted the pick after Tom Brady. Okay. So we have that connection. And then your connection with Tom Brady, there was a lot of really cool emotional stuff in the book that I do want to talk about. That was one of those football moments that I just sit there and go, oh my God, like the connection to this. So for people who don't know, can you walk us through the moment where you're talking with Tom Brady as a vet, as he's a rookie, you're talking with him and being like, you're going to be all right, young blood. Everything's going to be okay. And then what happened?
1: This is year 2000 with the New England Patriots.
0: In the year 2000, it was my last year in the league, but it was Bill Belichick's first year, and they drafted Tom Brady with the 199th pick in the 6th round. And we went through like an entire camp, and he didn't get a lot of opportunities, to be honest. But he was like a good guy. You could tell he was confident. He was definitely poised in the pocket, but he worked hard and he was consistent. So we get to the end of training camp, and 4th string quarterbacks obviously never make NFL teams. And he barely was on the field. So, I'm a good guy. I go put my arm around Tom. I'm like, hey, Tom, hey, buddy. Hey, you did your best out there. I'm not sure it's going to work out here with the Patriots, but good luck out there, my guy. I'm sure somebody will pick you up. Keep your head up. I say that.
1: Good for you, man.
0: And yeah, I mean, because I'm a good guy.
1: Yeah, clearly. Yeah.
0: So then I go home, and that morning, I receive a call from my agent. He's like, hey, Raymond, you're never going to guess what happened. I'm like, what happened? He said the New England Patriots kept 4 quarterbacks. Tom Brady made the team. I was like, what? Tom made the team? Oh, that's crazy. I'm so happy for him. I love that guy. That's my guy. I can't wait to congratulate him. He said, I'm glad you feel that way because they cut you to make room for him. And I was like, I know.
2: And you kept running into these situations where you would join teams after they won the ring.
0: Man, it felt like I had something to do with this in a wild kind of way. So, after my 4 years in Chicago, I then signed as a free agent with the Green Bay Packers. I know. I was waiting for some booze.
1: Some problem.
0: All right, and
1: we still love you, though.
0: Thank you. I appreciate it.

0: Trust me. Trust me. I didn't do anything for those guys. So I was no help. So I got there in 98, and that was the year after they went to their second Super Bowl. And then the next year, I signed with the Denver Broncos. The year after, they won their second Super Bowl. And then I went to the New England Patriots the year before they won a string of Super Bowls. So, like, the one thing is, like, I was always, like, 1 year away.
1: Yeah.
0: 1 year away. How do you remember? How do you know that? You must have read the book.
2: Yeah, I read the book.
0: That's my guy.
2: I read the book cover to cover. And there's a lot in there. And I think that people should really pick it up because what I love about it is that you make it pretty clear that people can use your story. At whatever point in the story you want to pick it up, whether we're talking about the kid from Lorraine or the kid that is being moved from fullback to running back, back to running back, back to fullback at Ohio State and all of the different hurdles that you have or your career in the NFL. And then afterwards trying to find it, I think that there's a lot in here for people to learn. So I implore people to get this book, Control the Controllables. I want to start with what you started with early. And I understand if this is emotional for you because it was emotional for me when reading it. The way that you describe your relationship with your dad because of how you got here, it's heartbreaking. You talking about your mom dying in childbirth, so you never get to meet your mom. But here's your dad looking at you and being like, that's the face of, you know, the woman that I loved and I lost. How did you work through that? Because that's a lot for a kid from a steel town that's trying to do good to have that weight to carry.
0: And thank you for the question, man. Yeah, man, it was tough. You know, living life and growing up in a small steel town where like your family is devastated from day one, and you never get a chance to, you know, have a mother. Like back in those days, people don't realize that, like in the 70s, there was no grief counseling or professional therapy. So everyone just kind of put their heads down and just did the best they could. And my pops was an old school black man from the South, you know, from Arkansas. And he grew up with nothing and found, you know, my mom, and they married and they had this wonderful, happy family, with my older siblings. And then she died, you know, giving birth to me. And my father was forever changed from that. You know, that pressure from losing my mom and having to take on life by himself to now take care of like this 12-year-old boy and this 9-year-old daughter and this little infant all by himself, I think it took so much out of him because his life was so hard scrabbled now at that point. He was really just trying to figure out like what to do and how to do it. So it was difficult, like having that relationship with him.
1: I mean, did he, I always did he resent wanted to, you? Did he resent you? You think?
0: You know what? I felt that way, if I'm being honest. There were many times when I would just lay in the bed and think like why me? You know, like he hates me. And I think you know, there was a resemblance of my mother and. I think he was always just really sad and grief, you know, ridden. So, I mean, I have a lot of space. Now, as an older man, I have space to hold for my father. I mean, he is my hero.
1: We learn to forgive our parents, don't we?
0: You know what? But we have to get to that point, you know? Like, so, like, you know, when you're, if you're waiting for, like, an apology or you're waiting for, like, hey, this, you know, finally, you know, I scored these touchdowns and he's going to love me. Like I was wasting so much of my time and on, like, hoping for, like, these outcomes that I had no control over. Once I flipped it around and started, like, concentrating on what I could do, it's like the rest of my life really, like, fell into place.
1: Man, can I relate to that?
0: For sure.
1: And I'm sure a lot of people can. Whatever it is, like, you hold stuff against your parents, and then it's your anger through the forgiveness. We end up getting kind of forgiven ourselves, and we can kind of move on. And did you end up like? Do you feel like your dad appreciated your football life when you think about it?
0: When I think it through, I'm sure my pops, he had to be really proud. Now he never told me, and he never said like I love you, but his friends have told me. My big sister, she told me. So, like, I know deep down in my heart that like my father was like proud of everything that I've done. And I can't help but wonder, like I look up and I know my mother is too.
2: But there is that moment, and there's another one of these moments. And again, Control the Controllables is the name of the book. Please buy it wherever you get your books. Ask them to make sure that they have this book from Raymond Harris, our guest here for the hour. The moment where you have a game and your dad's there at the game and he's like, you know who I like? I like that other guy. That other guy on the team is my favorite player.
1: A different running back?
2: And my heart broke when I read that.
0: Yeah.
2: How did you learn to work through some of that? Because those are those moments where you were proud of what it was that you were accomplishing, and you're thinking at some point, Pops is going to come around, and he didn't in that moment. Yeah. So what did that teach you?
0: There was something about that. That interaction, I truly think, really altered a lot of me. And for all that time, I was holding so much space for my father, like hoping that he would love me and root for me and be proud of me. And then when he told me after that game that his favorite player that he loved to watch on the field was the other running back. So I'm like,
1: was it Robert Green? Was it Rashawn Salaam?
0: No, this was back in at Ohio State. Yeah, no.
1: I got all these rival Bears running.
0: Right,
1: backs.
0: No, he didn't say that about those guys. but back in, so at that time, it was a guy. His name was Dante Lee. You know, you guys don't necessarily know of him now, but he was like really talented, like at Ohio State. So for him to say that, it not only broke my heart, but it made me angry with him. And at that point, I, instead of like wanting to, you know, make him proud and wanting him to say I love you, I wanted to do it in spite of him. It's like, I'm gonna go be successful, and I'm gonna be like, yeah, what now, what, like it, like, so that was my fuel. And that's why I think like control is so important, Lawrence, is because I think feelings are fleeting. Motivation, it's all fleeting, it comes and goes. How you feel and the things you do and what you're motivated by could also be something that's unhealthy. I went through a significant part of my adulthood being motivated by something negative. I got like amazing results, but once all that stuff stopped, I then had to deal with like this inner demon that I had. So to me, I would say, you know, look, today, with from a 55-year-old man, I can say, like, my father was trying to motivate me, maybe. I mean, I can't really speak to, like, what his motivation was. But I know that, like, for me, like, getting the job done became so important.
2: So Spiegs and I talk about this a lot. And it's great because I really like partnering with Spiegs because he gives the conversations like these a lot of space for us to work through it. And one of my things now has been, yeah, the negative stuff, people always talk about that, right, Spiegs? Like, people always like, oh, you know, I'll show them. And I always wondered, when it came to mindset, when can all of us get to a place where instead of proving people wrong, proving people right? Like, that's kind of where I'm at, where it's like there's so many people who actually do believe in what it is that you're trying to do, or they believe in you as a person. What do you think it is about us that doesn't allow for us to draw from that as much as we draw from people telling you can't do something?
0: Yeah, man, I'm not sure if it's innate. I'm not sure if it's something that we've learned or just been passed down from generation to generation, but I don't think it's in our natural nature to be, you know, fired up about the, you know, things that people say positively about us, unfortunately.
1: Yeah.
0: And that's one of the, you know, tricky things about living in our society. But like, you realize that like that when the motivation is coming from like this negative place, think about like the, I don't know if you guys know like the statistics, but like the majority of our thoughts are negative, like 80% of them. And 95% of those negative thoughts are the same thoughts we had yesterday and the day before.
1: Oh, man.
0: So like we are just conditioned in this society.
1: Get out of my head.
0: To be, right? It's like, I know you.
1: I remember hanging out.
0: I listen to Spiegs all the time. Like, that guy's 85% negative.
1: God.
0: maybe 90.
1: Same thoughts as yesterday. Like, I thought I processed those, man.
0: I know, man. Yeah, but you got to work
1: still
0: those.
1: There. You got to work those every damn day.
0: You do. There's nothing wrong with that.
1: No, but you're right. And it's like, but it's, we externalize that motivation. Like, that to me anyway, Lawrence, to what you're talking about, the stuff that you and I get to talk about, when I allow myself to be motivated by the people outside of my circle who might be, you know, fans or listeners or anybody or whatever, of course I'm going to be drawn to the negatives.
0: Yeah.
1: So I have to make the circle smaller of who I'm actually motivated by.
0: Yeah.
1: And then a lot of those people on the inside might be the ones saying, hey, you're really good. It's okay. Keep going. You got it. A friend of mine likes to say nobody ever got better when they felt like crap about themselves. And I've held on to that. And as I raise my son, I think about that. Like, why am I going to tear you down and make you feel like crap and then expect you to be better? That doesn't make sense to me. But it's hard when, because externally, all we get is a negative.
0: That's one of those new age ways of thinking.
1: I know.
0: You know, man, I'm from the 70s. And like, yeah, my, you know, the generation before, they, like the boomers and, you know, whoever was before them.
1: Yeah.
0: Like, all that stuff has been passed down generation to generation, my guy.
1: It's getting better. I'm telling you, I had this thought. Remember, Lawrence, I had this thought a couple weeks ago. We were listening to Caleb Williams, and he was talking about how he believes in himself. Mm-hmm. It was with Kay Adams, how he innately believes in himself. It's exactly what you're talking about. And I was like, damn, listen to that kid's self-talk. His self-talk is like, I can do this. Yeah. I'm good enough.
0: Yeah.
1: I can do this. I'm like, damn, these kids, they're ahead of us in that way. Because they've had these opportunities, especially if their parents enabled them. Like, these young football players, they believe in themselves a little bit more, I think, now.
0: You know what? I'm not exactly sure. I think there is definitely space for that, because you think about it, man, like the environment nowadays, like these, the kids, we call them the kids. I feel super old by doing that. Like these kids nowadays, they have like all these resources.
1: They do.
0: They have access to, you know, the internet that can take them, you know, places that, you know, where we could not go. We were confined to like our town. So I think, like, you know, nowadays, like, they're able to actually educate themselves and hear more like positive talk. But with that comes like a bunch of negative talk as well.
1: Mm-hmm.
0: So someone like Caleb, for him to be able to like, but he has to try. I mean, it's got to be like an incredibly difficult job. But to block out that negativity and like truly continue to believe in yourself, I mean, that's
1: some powerful stuff.
0: That's why he had made the jump from, like, you know, the first year to the second year.
1: I think his mindset is a big part of why we've seen that jump and why we're so heady on the Bears and him this year.
2: I think that he's one of one. I really do find him to be refreshing, because he's clearly the first of this like next generation of athlete whose whole lives have been like on Twitter and social media. And he has figured out how to navigate it in a way that I think is incredibly impressive.
0: And it's impressive.
2: Every time we talk about him, I'm like, man, there's a lot that we can learn from him. And so I hope that things continue to go well for him. And even if they don't, the way that he bounces back from that, I think, is going to be interesting, too. We are talking with Raymond Harris. His book is called Control the Controllables. If you have not gotten it, you need to get it. It is really amazing. There's some crazy stuff in here, some great stories that you need to hear. His days at Ohio State, goodness gracious.
1: Yeah, we got to talk about the teammates that he had at Ohio State.
2: Yeah, man. The name drops that end up happening in this book are unreal. There's something else that we want to play for you in the next segment, because we have a friend of the show that dropped by, and he dropped a jewel on us. And I felt like I read a couple of parallels to this in the book. And so we were like, let's play this for Raymond and see if he can give us what the football equivalent of this is.
0: Okay.
2: So we're going to do that next after a timeout. Ladies and gentlemen, Raymond Harris is here in the building. We're going to take a timeout. You're listening to The Score.
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7: Raymond Harris is here in the building. We are celebrating his book, Control the Controllables, having a wonderful conversation with him. Wherever you get your books, go buy it. And if they don't have it, tell them to get it. Mm-hmm. Okay.
8: I'm going to get one and have the man sign it today.
7: I have my copy, and that would be great. And we have a group of people here who are, some already have the book, some people looking to get the book, which is great.
8: They're all going to leave here wearing number 29, too.
7: Damn right they are.
8: We're going to make it happen.
7: The ultra back, baby.
9: Let's go.
7: There was a line that is kind of drilled in my head from the book, because it really does sum up your career as a Bear, where you wrote, "I always wanted to be Walter Payton. They turned me into Matt Sue." So, but this was a theme, you know, like this happened to you multiple times, you know, whether we're talking prep or we're talking college ball and then in the NFL. How did you get through having the dream of, man, I want to be Walter Payton? And then coaches then saying, well, there's another role that we think that you could really excel at. How did you break through your own ego and try to figure that out?
9: Yeah, that's a great question, man. It's like, I think that is the part that really keeps us from like attaining like the goals that we have, is that sometimes we hang on to like these old outdated ideas of who we are. And that when we hold on to that stuff, it doesn't allow for us to actually, you know, attain that new thing. So like for me, like it seems like ever since I started playing football, they were trying to put me as a fullback. And back in the 80s and 90s, the fullback was way different than it is now. I mean, guys can at least, you know, get some catches, and you know, some teams can actually, you know, make their fullback like really important to the offense. But back then, it was just like a blocking back. It was like an extension of the line. And I always turned it down. Like high school, they tried that. I'm like, nah, I ain't doing that. College, Ohio State, they tried that. I'm like, nah, I ain't doing that. I don't do that kind of stuff.
7: You're like, I catch passes.
9: Yeah, man, I do all kinds of things. But yes,
8: I make moves.
9: I score touchdowns. I'm a 100-yard game guy. Like, that's who I am. And when I got to Chicago, and they said, we want you to be a fullback, I learned, you know, from my past, and me having that, like holding on to that anger and that, you know, trying to hold on to that identity, it never served me well. So I embraced it. And it's amazing, like when we start embracing things, like what can happen. It's like I got better. And I started getting better in like these other areas that I, you know, wasn't that good in, because all I really cared about was, you know, carrying the ball. And that versatility made me even more valuable to the offense, so much so that I got the ball even more. Mm-hmm. So, and then they started like constructing ways to get it to me, like in the air and on the ground. So like, it was just further proof that, like, man, when you hang on to like these old ideas, like sometimes like the idea has to change, and it may not be like the idea you came in with, but you have to be faithful in yourself and the belief that like what's on the other side of like this hard decision. And that's what ended up happening for me.
8: You know, what's interesting is that it ties into football conversations we have all the time. Cole Kmet was like the number one tight end here to catch passes.
9: Yeah.
8: Then they go out and they get the kid, Colston Loveland, who's better at catching passes, and he's faster and smoother. So Cole becomes more of an inline tight end, but he still catches passes. And now they're going to have three tight ends. We're all going to catch passes. Yeah. They're all going to block. It's like, and the more that you can do, the more that you'll end up being able to do and be a part of, right?
9: Right, exactly. It's like, think about like, if it's like, this feels glamorous to me, like being like a sports radio, you know, talk show host.
8: Yeah, it's not.
9: But, well, I mean, I'm starting to see this now.
8: He's trying to understand.
9: And now, right? I understand, of course.
8: Thank you, though.
9: You're welcome. But like, but just imagine, like, if you were also someone who could do the weather, you know, if you were skilled at, you know, doing the weather and then also traffic, like, on the surface, you'd be like, hell no, I'm not doing the weather and I ain't doing traffic. But like, if you were to embrace all of that, like, imagine like how valuable you would be, like, not only to this place, but then like all across the country.
8: Absolutely.
9: That's what happened to me.
8: Yeah, it's interesting. So when you're at Ohio State and your last year there is 93, we're talking about
7: that running back room is kind of stacked.
8: Yeah, let's discuss, shall we? I mean, Eddie George was pretty good, you know.
9: Yeah, he was good.
8: He was coming up, and he's on the way. I mean, there's the running back room, but also we're talking about Joey Galloway, talking about Terry Glenn. Like, I thought of it as wide receiver you at the time, but who else was in the running back rooms when you were there?
9: So back in those days, yeah, we were not wide receiver you during then. Like, we were all running the ball. I mean, Ohio State was three yards in a cloud of dust kind of offense.
8: I know Terry Glenn was pretty good.
9: Oh, he was. Not until I left. As soon as I leave, like, great things start happening around places.
8: Gotcha.
9: But at Ohio State, though, my time, we had Carlos Snow, Scotty Graham, Robert Smith,
8: woo,
9: Eddie George, myself, and Butler Benote. We all went to the NFL.
8: Wow.
9: All of us, you know, varying degrees of like success, but we all played a year or two in the league. So I'm used to going, you know, being places where like there's a lot of competition. And to be honest, like when I left Ohio State and came to the Bears, it helped me understand that, like, you know, competition is good. It can be done in a healthy way. There's no benefit for me tearing down like my teammate, tearing down Rashawn Salaam to make things better for me. Nah, like, I embraced it. I embraced the change. I thought I was better than him, but I'm still going to do the things I'm supposed to do to make it better for him. Mm-hmm. And then as long as I'm making myself more valuable, man, I'm going to stay on that field. And that's how my mindset changed from as an early guy to later on in my career.
7: When it came to wanting to do this book and you're doing speaking engagements and you're out here talking with people, what drove you to say, all right, I'm going to put my life out here. I'm going to talk about all of these things in a way that I hope will allow folks to have a better life themselves?
9: I think there were times like in my life, in my adulthood, especially after I lost a game, where I I'm not sure if you guys are familiar. Some of you guys might be able to understand this and agree with it. But there are a lot of like really deep things that happen with us that are traumatic and things that make us scared and afraid and sad. And, you know, growing up, I was not, you know, I couldn't embrace those, you know, those emotions. I couldn't cry. I couldn't ask for help. I couldn't say I was scared. So you end up like compartmentalizing this stuff, mm-hmm, and you push it to the side and you focus and you can throw yourself into like this new life where you can be busy and people are celebrating you. Mm. But then then you never have to deal with that compartmentalized part of you. You then go through your life. When that is taken from you, that stuff doesn't just disappear. It was still there and it came out and it was even stronger than it was before. And I had no idea how to handle myself like with that. So like this journey of therapy and understanding like myself and being able to like speak out about things, actually admitting that I don't know everything, that I'm afraid of something, and I'm this area right here is another area where I need to get better in, like those kinds of declarations that I had a chance to make about myself allowed me to then start embracing like the entire shift of myself and my mindset. And that is what I talk about in the book, which is like embracing like the entirety of you. Mm. I mean, you've got to do the work to get to the entire part of you. Because if you don't do the work, you'll just still be dealing with like this other, you know, this facade that everyone else, you know, knows that you kind of pull out when you go to work or you pull out when you're trying to meet some girls at the bar. But like the real you, the entire you, it still is not being like taken care of.
8: It's the real deal right here. It's real human stuff. And Ramon Harris, your book and these conversations are going to affect a lot of people's lives. I'm sure they already have.

0: that guy. Mm. It seems like he might be kind of a know-it-all kind of guy.
1: Well, hold on.
0: I don't know the best way to say this.
1: Give me a minute. Let me check that out. Yeah,
2: that checks out.
0: For some reason, the game Scrabble came up. Brent Dam talking about he's great. I'm like, Dan, I'll kill you. I'll blow your doors off.
2: Because
0: like,
2: Dan has an English degree from Duke. He's very loquacious, and he knows a lot of words.
0: Very much so. And he was like, look, that loquacious, this guy right here is a Scrabble term right there. That would have been 85 points. So Dan challenged me to a Scrabble, you know, a match, Scrabble match. And yeah, I blew his doors off.
1: That's phenomenal.
2: It's great because all of us love Dan. Like, and he was so shocked after that. And I loved it. I was like, yeah, you think you could beat you, huh? Yeah, all
1: right. Right. Yeah. And then he challenged Darnell Autry and Tiddlywinks just to, just to try to even the score.
0: Well, he probably won that. That was a double shot, like a shot at Autry.
1: Oh, yeah.
2: No, we got it.
1: Well done. Future talk show host Raymond
0: Harris. I have to explain these jokes. This is the second level.
1: You wanted to talk about Joe Maddon and what Joe Maddon brought up.
2: Yeah.
1: Right?
2: Yeah. So Joe Maddon, who's manager of the Cubs, won the World Series with the Cubs. He has this feeling about clubhouses and the guys that you see in the clubhouses. And when I was reading the book, I was like, man, there's a couple of parallels here to some stuff that you were writing about football locker rooms and judging books too early. And Joey Galloway, for example, was a guy that you brought up in the book. I want you to take a listen to what Joe Maddon said. And then I want to know if you think that there are equivalents. Is he right? And does this work for football as well? This is Joe Maddon with us explaining the five guys that are in a clubhouse.
3: Of course it does. It doesn't, not that it matters, it exists. It just, it's the way the world, the baseball world, formulates, occurs, revolves around the sun. I mean, level one, happy to be here. We're all happy. When you get called up, man, your first appearance, my God, are you happy to be there? As you've wanted to do it your entire life. Everybody, your grandparents want to be there. Everybody wants to be there. Your buddies, girlfriend, whatever, happy to be here. Level two, dangerous survival. I like this and I want to stay here and I don't want to mess up. I don't want to make any mistakes. And it's a very careful spot to be in, which normally I don't think really lends to victory and a lot of times does lead to defeat because of the carefulness. Level three, I belong here. I can do this. Once a guy arrives there, he could help you win on a nightly basis. He gets it. He knows. He looks in the eyeballs of the other guys there on his team and other teams and knows that he's a part of this and he can compete here and he belongs here. Level four, I want to make as much money as I possibly can. You can never diminish. That's important, man. A lot of times these careers are short. Whether it's injury or it's just something happens, a better player comes along. So make as much dough as you can. And level five, you want level five guys, all I want to do is win. And if you really walk through a clubhouse, both you guys, I bet you can. You'll recognize the happy to be there guys. Somebody might be in survival, a little bit uptight all the time, etc. It's very easy to recognize. I thought about this in 1995, I think it was, in the basement or 94 in Anaheim Stadium with Marcel Lachman at 1 o'clock in the morning. I thought this and I went back that night, wrote it down. My uncle at Rick's house had a little pad by the bed for any kind of thoughts in the middle of the night. And I wrote this stuff down. So this happened to me. This epiphany occurred then. And I really believe not only in baseball does it hold true, but a lot of other occupations.
4: I think you're right. And all I want to do is win.
2: So what did you think there? Does Joe make a point? Have you seen these guys show up in NFL locker rooms?
0: Not only have I seen all of these guys, I have been all of these guys. So I've never seen this five stages of ball player, but it's very interesting, man. It's kind of like, there's a circle of life almost. Like you get into the league, you know, as a rookie, like someone like me, I wasn't a first or second round, you know, draft pick. So I was fighting to make that team and nobody knew anything about me. But so I was really just happy to be there. So they're like, hey, we want you to play fullback. I'm like, sure. Yeah, I'll play fullback. I'll do whatever I can. But then I also became like the guy that was, you know, trying not to mess up all the time, because if you do, then you're not going to, I didn't have a long leash when it came to, being able to be there. So like, and then wanting to make money and just staying in the league and then wanting to win, like all of that stuff is like I think within like the natural normal psyche of a professional athlete, especially when it comes to football.
1: Yeah, you said your last 3 years, like

0: you got to Green Bay right after they won. You got to Denver right after they won. Yeah. You got to New England just before they won. Yeah. You weren't necessarily ring chasing, but you wanted to keep playing. You wanted to play for good teams.
1: Well, of course. But I mean, and I wasn't ring chasing at all. I was just going to like wherever I could go. And I thought that I still could like make an impact for a team. But that's the thing, man, about like professional sports. And I mean, like, there are different guys at different levels and different stages of their careers. You have 21-year-old guys playing with, like, 35-year-old guys. So, like, it makes sense for there to be, like, different levels. Like, I think, like, the best teams that have, like, the best culture, that are led, like, with great leadership, they tend to, like, maximize all five of these, like, within
0: team. And just wherever somebody is, just deal with where they are, right? Yeah. I'd be tempted as a coach or manager to hustle people through number two and hustle people through number four.
1: Hey, man, let's get to the money. make money. You need to pick it up a little bit.
0: But you can't. You can't push somebody through it necessarily.
1: Nah, but like that's the thing about, football, like the NFL. They will replace you immediately. You don't got to worry about, like, these coaches are not pushing after, like, ones and twos. Trust me. These guys, this is their livelihood. Mm-hmm. They have latched their livelihood to the backs of, like, 20-year-olds. And they're all over the place. So, like, they're not going to spend any time trying to develop these guys. It's like, if you got it, you got it. If you don't, like, every week they're trying to bring, like, new people to replace that guy.
2: What were the moments like when the realization of, I mean, yeah, I'm getting up at 5 and I'm working out and I'm waiting for someone to call. When you realize that no one was calling, what's the transition that you then have to make from a mindset standpoint?
1: That was tough because, first of all, I had to get real with myself. I was one of those guys that, I had done so well, and now that, and I had gotten hurt, and that was just legit. I mean, the thing about football and running backs is, like, we get hurt.
2: Ankle injury.
1: Ankles and knees, like, they really destroy our careers. And people don't realize how much of a difference it makes, like a 0.2 second, 40 can make for a guy that, is able to get through like that hole, or someone that's getting tackled. So I had this career of like playing really well and doing well, and then no one's calling me. I had to first stop blaming these other teams. I'm blaming they don't like me. Oh, their system is outdated. They don't got space for a cool ultra back guy like me. I'm doing that kind of stuff. And as long as you are acting that way, it's it's more of a victim like mentality. And I'm so embarrassed now that now that I'm like this age, looking back at myself. And I was wondering why like teams didn't want me. All of that it wasn't confined to just making excuses. I was probably showing up as a guy that wasn't worthy of them like investing like an important like roster spot in. So coming to like an understanding of like truly like where you are and how like you are in control of like what you put out and what you do, like it changed like everything in my life. I feel like if I could have done that again, if I could go back to my playing days, that would be mentally when things got tough, that would be the change I'd make.
2: Raymond, this was transformative, man. We really appreciate you. Control the Controllables is the name of the book. Wherever you get your books, you should get it. And if they don't have it, you need to tell them to get it. And we appreciate you spending some time with us and sharing. Because, it's one thing to share in the book and write all this stuff down. It's another in front of a group of people to be able to share the way that you've shared with us over this last hour.
0: Yeah, Raymond, they make fun of me for trying to get people into the feelings corner. Olin Kreutz gives me crap about it. Oh, getting people into the Spiegel's feelings corner. I didn't have to draw you in at all, man. You're already here.
1: Nah.
0: You're right here.
2: You didn't have to set his traps that he usually sets for people.
1: I live there, my God.
2: So we appreciate you.
1: Thank you.
2: And we're going to let you be with the public here so they can talk to you and buy the book. But Control the Controllables, it's a great read. You can be done with it in a couple of days, and you can go back to it and refer to stuff depending on where you are in your life. Ladies and gentlemen, Raymond Harris. Yeah. We need to take one final break. We'll get you ready for the Cubs as they play today next here on The Score.
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0: division who makes the playoffs, who wins the most games, who's got the trophy at the very end. 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
6: All right, well, we navigated that pretty well. I was worried. But I'm always worried.
7: That's your thing.
6: Yeah, that's right. My bit.
8: Afternoons on the School.

0: Lodolo, the lefty for the White Sox. And that means Brenson Doyle gets another start in center field.
1: He's
0: Lawrence,
1: done well for them.
0: He really has. Your guy, Edgar Caro, is once again the starting catcher.
1: I mean, they really don't have a lot of options.
0: They have not solved that particular situation.
1: They tried to, and then the guy broke his hand.
0: Big story, though. They have sold more than 40,000 tickets and are giving out more than 40,000 Pope hats tonight. 40,000 Pope hats.
1: And also with you.
0: That's they're offering a peace be with you in the fifth inning. I don't
1: that's
0: even know
1: thing
0: what that
1: that's
0: is.
1: Happening. Oh, it's during a Catholic mass, they have the sign of peace.
0: I do know what that is.
1: And the peace be with you is what you say. And then old school people say, and also with you. And now it's become and with your spirit.
0: I'm gonna have to get on a city bike, get on a divvy bike, and head down there and be there for the peace be with you in the fifth inning.
1: I hope it brings you peace.
0: Thank you, sir.
1: Peace be with you.
0: And also with you.
1: See, you got it. You nailed it. Now you can go to a Catholic mass and not turn into a pillar of salt.
0: Right, but no communion though, right? That's ill advised.
1: No, you shouldn't do that.
0: Okay, all right.
1: But you know,
0: just checking. It looks delicious.
1: It's not great. When you get some of the wine, though, that's a whole thing.
0: And we're getting
1: that's
0: somewhere.
1: That's a thing that they allowed when I was being confirmed. It's a very strange thing that they... Anyway, here's the Cubs lineup. Pete Crow Armstrong is leading off and playing center field.
0: Yeah!
1: Saya is in right. Bush Yay. Is at first. Bregman is at
0: Thank
1: third.
0: You,
1: Happ
0: baby
1: is
0: team.
1: In left. Nico Horner.
2: You're welcome, Speaks.
1: Is at second base. Michael Conforto is your DH tonight. Carson Kelly is behind the dish. Dansby Swanson is at short. And Shota Imanaga is going to go today for the North Side Nine.
0: One of the things I love about Pete being in center field is that those fans in Washington who bought a ticket get to see Pete play center field. That's part of why they bought that ticket.
1: Uh-huh.
0: This is the Spiegel and Holmes Show live from the Blue Cross Blue Shield Performance Stage. Blue Cross Blue Shield of Illinois through it all. This was a great experience. Not only with Ramon Harris, but with all these Score fans and Bears fans who showed up today. Thank you for pretending to pay attention to us when you're actually just getting your book signed by Ramon Harris. Yeah, we really appreciate it.
1: We know that that's the case and that's what you're doing, but it's all right. Great job today by Baby T. So for Baby T and for Alex, outstanding.

Ending work today, sir, especially with the breaking news on Kobe Bryant. Outstanding stuff. So for Baby T, for Alex, for my partner Matt Spiegel, I'm Lawrence Holmes. Oh, thanks to Rich Wyatt, Connor O'Donnell back there keeping us on the Twitch stream, and Rich keeping us on the air, which you know is a challenge today for a whole lot of reasons. If you don't have electricity, we feel you. We are with you. We know the storms rolled through, and it was a whole thing today, but we appreciate you hanging out, and we will be back here tomorrow starting at 2 o'clock right here on the Spiegel and Holmes Show on The Score.

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1: 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Welcome in, everyone. The Cubs open a three-game set with the Nationals tonight, and Chicago coming in playing some of its best baseball of the season. Cubs are 20-7 over the last 27 road games and have won 8 straight road series in Washington. Has some momentum of their own after sweeping Cincinnati. So not a spot to coast. But we get to talk about what's on deck. Sponsored by Illinois State University, Illinois' first public university. During the pregame, we'll get a chance to hear from Tyrone Taylor in our Cubs conversation. Bruce Levine will take a look at the Cubs pitching staff and pose the question whether or not another arm needs to be added. We'll also find out who's hot, who's cold on your Chicago Cubs. Craig Counsell, we'll get a chance to chat with our very own Ron Coomer. And speaking of the man himself, our conversations with Ron Coomer are sponsored by Yingling, traditional lager from the oldest brewery in America. Coom, the best part about you being in Washington and not here in Chicago is you can't slam through the door and give me crap about my Chicago Bears takes or anything like that. That's the best part about this. We have distance here.
2: We might have distance, but we got a microphone and it's going out to everybody in the city. What did you say today?
1: Hopefully nothing too bad. Coom, I got to ask you, you know, Shota on the mound tonight, and it really feels as though, you know, he's settled over the last month plus. And when you watch him, you get, you know, obviously a front row seat to it. What do you feel like he's doing better than he was doing maybe during the rough stretch in May and June?
2: Well, he's added another pitch to his repertoire that he's using. He's always had a two-seamer in the repertoire, but he's using it more, and he's giving another look to the hitters. He, you know, when his split is on, he doesn't need any, you know, he needs fastball split. That's all he needs. But when you don't have your ace stuff, you want to have something else, a different look than the same old, same old. So that's what's been good. The other thing about him is he's had his split, and you're going to see a bunch of them tonight. This is a free-swinging team. You're going to see some tonight, a lot of them. But that two-seamer off the, you know, that riding fast or that cutting fastball he throws into the right-hander, and then you're going to see a lot of splits and occasional he'll run one away from the right-handed hitter, but really into the lefty, which is a really good pitch.
1: Yeah, adding that third one. I mean, obviously, as you mentioned, people know it's going to be fastball high or splitter low. Yeah. But if you can throw a third one into the mix, obviously you're going to find yourself with a lot of swing and misses there as well. 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All right, keys to the game. What are they, Coom?
2: Well, I say for the Cubs offensively today, with Irvin on the mound, his best pitch is his breaking ball. He's going to throw a lot of different pitches, but his curveball is his number one pitch. He's got a four-seamer that he likes top of the zone, two-seamer. Not a lot of velocity. He's, you know, 91 to 93. Could be some 90s in there. But you got to be on that fastball. He's going to give you a pitch to hit. But if you get to the curveball, you know, late in the at-bat, he can mix in a good one and get the punch out. For a guy that doesn't throw hard, he ends up getting some strikeouts.
1: Got to be aggressive. Got to put some runs on the board. Coom, appreciate it a ton. Look forward to working alongside
2: Great
1: you
2: to
1: today.
2: Great to talk to you, Gabe.
1: Always.
2: Yep. Thanks for being on Cubs Radio with us tonight.
1: Got you. All right, coming up next, Inside Pitch with Bruce Levine. Bruce examines the Cubs pitching staff and talks about whether a six-man rotation could be in play down the stretch. We're going to do that next right here on The Score and the Northwestern Medicine Cubs Radio Network.
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1: 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What makes us better makes you better. Well, today, Bruce Levine examines the Cubs pitching staff and the possibility of a six-man rotation.
11: The Cubs pitching staff have been the main ingredient to the surge that finds the Northsiders with the best record in the National League since June 11th. With trade deadline additions and Edward Cabrera close to returning, I asked pitching coach Tommy Hotovy about any plans for a six-man rotation.
12: I don't love doing six-man rotations unless you know you have coverage in the bullpen, because unless your bullpen is fresh, you're going with one less arm in the bullpen. So you either have to have a lot of length coverage or you got to have a fresh bullpen to do that. And it's usually, for me, it usually has to happen when there's a long stretch of games. We're kind of at the end of this 17-day stretch now. We really only have some 10-gamers kind of coming up, so there might be the right time to mix that in and keep guys stretched out. But I think for right now, like getting after this off day, kind of getting on a normal 5 days makes some sense. It's not. We'll never close the book on, you know, putting that sixth guy in there when we need to.
11: Gabe, the staff has been impressive on the road. Since June 1st, the pitchers have combined for a 3.50 road ERA, the lowest in the National League.
1: And it's only looking to get better, that we know. 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
1: 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Local 130 plumbers get the job done right the first time. So who's hot? It's got to be Shota Imanaga. Talking about his last 5 starts, 29 and 2/3 innings, only 4 earned runs. That's a 1.21 ERA over the course of that stretch. He struck out 25, walked only 3. So the command is there and has only allowed 2 earned runs or fewer in all 5 of those starts. All right, looking at who's cold, Caleb Theobald. It was a rough week for the veteran lefty, allowed 4 runs while recording just 1 out on the Dodgers. Hopefully, if given an opportunity tonight or over the course of the next 3 games, he can bounce back. All right, coming up, we're going to get you tonight's Tito's K9 of the game and hear our Cubs conversation with Tyrone Taylor as we continue to get you ready for Cubs Nationals right here on The Score in the Northwestern Medicine Cubs Radio Network.
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29: Gabe, we're here with one of the new Cubs, outfielder Tyrone Taylor. So it was about a week ago where your whole life changed again and you became a Cub. What are your snapshot thoughts over the last week being here?
30: It's been cool. You know, the guys have been extremely welcoming, so I'm thankful for that. And other than that, it's been fun winning a lot of ball games.
29: What's the toughest thing when you adjust? And we'll get to the games in a sec, but what's the toughest adjustment?
30: Luckily for me, I've been traded before, so I kind of have a feel for it. I know that it was just going to be a lot of energy, having to introduce myself to a lot of people and get to know names and things like that. But other than that, like I said, they've been great here, extremely welcoming. The staff's been amazing, so it's been cool.
29: And then there's the winning. A lot of winning since you joined the team. What's that like, especially considering where you left?
30: Yeah, I mean, that's what we come here every day to do. We come here, I just try to be my best self daily and help the team win any way I can. So when you get the results that we've been getting this past week, it's been a lot of fun.
29: What did Counts tell you about what he wanted from you here, and how much does it help that you have a previous relationship?
30: I think it helps a lot with the comfort levels. I didn't come here not knowing anybody at all. I knew a couple people, so that was cool for me. Other than that, Counts and Flash have just been relaying to me what I'm going to be doing, playing against lefties and going in there and spelling any of the outfielders whenever they need a break. Things like that.
29: If someone quizzed you right now, could you name every other player on the roster?
30: That's a good question. It's funny. I got one of the emails I got sent to me was from Joanna, I think, and she sent me an email of all the faces and names of the staff and stuff. So I've been studying it a little bit. I don't know. I'd be interested to find out.
29: Yeah, I'm not testing you. And Joanna works for Cubs Media Relations, but that's part of the deal, right?
30: Yeah, for sure.
29: You as a center fielder, and you play all the other positions too, but as a center fielder, I'm curious from the outside, your perspective of the guy that's playing center field for the Cubs now.
30: Bro, he's disgusting out there, man. He makes it look so easy. The other day, Bobby Witt hit a line drive in the gap. In Kansas City, and Pete just strolled on over and made the catch, and I was thinking about how difficult of a catch it would have been for me if I were to even get there. So he makes it look easy out there, and I'm glad he's on our team.
29: You bring it up, I think it was in Gausman's start, in one of the first pitches that he threw in that game, and it would have been a double with most people in center field.
30: Yeah, definitely. It was crazy, man.
29: Can you learn anything watching him, given your ability or athleticism?
30: I'm not sure. I think a lot of that comes natural. It's just natural to him, you know. So I'll definitely do my best and see if he hits me with any cool things that I could pick from him or anything like that. But yeah, I think that's just natural abilities out there, man.
29: What should Cub fans know about you? What makes you tick? What kind of player they're getting in you?
30: Yeah, I mean, I'm just gonna come here, like I said, be my best self every day. And do whatever I can to help the team win.
29: Tyrone, thank you very much. Appreciate the time.
30: Appreciate you.
29: That's Tyrone Taylor. Gabe, back to you.
1: Man, I don't know, Zach. 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We're going to hear from Cubs manager Craig Counsell and get you one step closer to first pitch. 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
1: 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It is Gabe Ramirez, and it's time for the Craig Council Manager Show, brought to you by Fruity Rainbow 5-Hour Energy. 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Time now to hear from him, and we get to send it down to our guy, Ron Coomer. Ron?
10: After an off day counts, 17 days in a row of ball games with probably the toughest stretch of baseball you had in the schedule, and your team came out of all that looking really good, and you played some really good baseball. Your take on all that after 17 days?
11: Yeah, I mean, we played good. We played a good stretch of baseball. There's no question about it. I think, and you know, I made it through largely healthy. I think fairly rested, even coming, especially in the bullpen. We got the way the weekend sequenced. I think we got some rest for our main guys like Webby and Rollison got some rest. So I'm really happy with kind of where we sit coming into the game today. You know, we got some guys off the feet position player-wise, and now we just kind of get back at it, you know, and challenging series here and ready to go.
10: But the schedule is much more beneficial. You got off days where you can manipulate your rotation a little bit if you so choose. Like you said, you got guys off their feet. Pete Armstrong, DH twice. He hadn't had a day like that, and I don't think the first half of the season. How much does that matter for you now, being a seasoned manager, looking ahead into wanting guys to be fresh for October?
11: Well, yeah, I mean, I think as you get farther back and say 40-ish games left, you know, it's not. I think everybody wants to make it a sprint, like immediately. It's not a sprint. It's still 40 games. There are off days in there, but there's still a lot of games left to play. But I think we're well positioned to kind of like handle it how we want to handle it, is what I'd say. You know, we have options in terms of how we want to pitch. We have options in terms of maybe who we want to start. We have options in terms of like, you know, just in general of like the bullpen. So I think we're in a good place, but we know that things will happen to change that, and we have to be flexible still. But I think, you know, you got to like how we're set up to handle the last 45 days.
10: Question about that. You got some new guys that are going to make a big impact on your club. Have you settled in on how you want to use them and exactly what all their roles are, or is it kind of pretty self-explanatory of what you got and who they are?
11: Yeah, I mean, I think Gausman's going to start, Clay's going to start. I mean, Zephyr John's going to be in big spots in the bullpen. You know, I think against right-handed hitters, he's shown already to be very difficult at bat. So that's basically it. You know, we as we move a little farther here, and if we want to make some changes, I think we have personnel to do that, which is great for the second guessers, and great. But it's also great to have, and that means we have healthy bodies as well. And so, and we also have healthy bodies. We have bodies getting healthier, which will we got some decisions to make around that.
10: Nationals ball club come in here. They got a young team, got some offense. You're taking this Nationals club.
11: Yeah, I mean, they've played really well offensively. This team has scored more runs than any team in baseball, which is saying something, right? I mean, we just played the Dodgers. You know, feels like a pretty darn good offense. This team has scored more runs than the Dodgers. And they're missing their best player, James Wood, which, you know, too bad, but good for the Cubs.
7: Us.
11: You know, I think that hurts him a little bit. And
7: truth is the truth,
11: but he's a really good hitter. He is a great hitter. He's one of the best hitters in the game. But you know, the fact remains, this is a very good offense. So we got to keep runs off the board here, and we got to score runs because they're going to score.
10: Yep. Good luck here in D.C.
11: Thanks, Coom.
10: That's the manager's show. Back to you.

0: 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I'm going to let you know who I'm banking on. We'll do that next on The Score and the Northwestern Medicine Cubs Radio Network.
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0: 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Shota Imanaga goes for the Cubs 8-9 on the season with a 3.60 ERA. And as we mentioned, only four earned runs over his last five starts. For Washington, Jake Irvin, 2-5 with a 5.37 ERA. Hopefully the Cubs can pounce all over him. All right, that'll do it for the pregame. Cubs and Nationals coming up next from Washington. 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